0: From the LI News Radio Weather Center, for tonight we're going to have mostly cloudy skies with a low down to around 54. Northwest winds 6 to 9 miles per hour. Tuesday you can expect mostly sunny skies all day. We're going to have a high temperature near 68 degrees. Northwest winds 6 to 8 miles per hour. And taking a look at Tuesday night, skies will become partially cloudy with a low temperature down to around 56. We'll have calm winds. From the LI News Weather Center, I'm Keith Maloney.
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9: Welcome back to Exponential Impact. My name is Joe Beauchamp. I'm your host today. I am joined by good friend and co-host Jonathan Fuller from Fuller Horizons. Thank you so much for being here, Jonathan. Appreciate always you being here. It's a lot more fun, a lot more interesting when you're here. Today is one of my favorite topics. We're talking about humility versus ego, delusion, bias, and all the things that stand in the way, pride, all the things that stand in the way of us being humble, and the things that, humility is the antidote to these things. Humility is an undervalued virtue. I don't know why, because if you look at all the ancient religions and ancient people
10: in
9: the world,
10: you and I both know why. That's an undervalued issue. Because everybody's, you know, you walk over to, you know, the cave woman and you go, me not awesome, me take you home to cave,
9: people like the size of my confidence, a little blue pill of leadership.
10: Okay, now that one wasn't on purpose, cavemen, you're sick.
9: People like confidence, but you can be confident and you can be humble at the same time.
10: Do tell.
9: So humility.
10: Would you consider yourself confident and humble?
9: I am working on becoming a proper combination of confident and humble.
10: Yeah, but I don't know how you do both. Because when you're confident, everything in you wants to...
9: Well, there's confidence and there's arrogance, right? So
10: I've always confused those two things. For everybody who knows me.
9: Confidence can spill over into arrogance. And then there's what would be called false humility, which is also ego, right? And so that's the opposite side. That's where people say, hey, I'm terrible. I suck. This is horrible, et cetera, whatever, which is really like a self-preserving type of way of communicating. So true humility, I'm going to say, is being close to on target for where you're at, right? I have certain skills that I am good at, and I have certain deficiencies that I'm not good at. And I also am aware that some of my biases make me think that I have more skill than I really do. So that awareness of the bias, hey, I think I'm a pretty good expert in these certain things. I legitimately think I'm an expert in leadership.
10: I'm not going to argue.
9: Okay.
10: Why would I argue? Why would you leave the room for me to argue? You know why? Because if I did have an argument, he's so humble, he'd be willing to take it in.
9: I would take it in.
10: He would take it in. And then he'd beat me up in the parking lot.
9: Not true. So I believe that I'm an expert in leadership. I've spent time, energy, effort becoming an expert in leadership. However, I do understand that there's other experts in leadership. There's things that I don't know, and there's things that I think are correct that are not. And my level at which I think that I'm an expert at leadership is, I'm aware, is off from reality, because I understand that my bias as a human being is always going to be, I'm going to see myself a little bit higher than I really am. So because of that, I'm aware that even though I judge myself as being at a certain level, that probably reality is that I'm a certain level below that, because we understand that a good chunk of society, probably 98% of society, ranks themselves more highly than they should. And yeah, that leaves room for 2% of the population who ranks themselves lower than they really should. So, but most people rank themselves as above average. And we know that 50% of the population is above average and 50% is below average on any scale that you're measuring. That's how average works. It's right in the middle. Actually, technically median is in the middle, but average comes out roughly on a normal curve in the middle. Forget the extra complexity that I'm adding to something. Anyway, let's go back to humility.
10: Smart person bias.
9: That is a thing. Intelligent. So here's the thing. In higher IQ tracks to more bias.
10: You ready for this? You're going to love this. One of our friends who used to be a speaker, who flew around the country doing this stuff, he told me the other day, he goes, just so you know, we did a survey of all the CEOs, and the ones with the highest IQs, on average, made less than the ones with lower IQs.
9: Yeah. Warren Buffett said IQ above 120 is wasted. Yeah, I don't know.
10: Warren Buffett seems like somebody who could say whatever he wants, and I'm going to be like, whatever you say.
9: Yeah. Well, listen, evidence proves it, right? So evidence goes to show he's right more than he's wrong. Or he makes more money off of being right than he loses money off of being wrong. At least maybe that's the correct interpretation of the evidence, right? So, but evidence, we think that evidence proves a point, but evidence can often just be used to support a bias because we look at evidence that supports our bias one way and we look at evidence that's contrary to our belief system and we look at it a different way. We discount the other side's evidence.
10: So what's the difference between bias and perspective and like, you know, people's different viewpoints? Because I've been in, you know, trainings and things like that. It's always like, you know, we've got all these people and the more diversity you have and the more experience you can harden the solution. So is it a good thing to have bias sometimes? Because if you have, you know, intellectual bias, cognitive bias, experiential bias, you know, if you have all these things in a room, other than having a room where there's probably going to be a fight that breaks out, is it a good thing to get to the best possible solution?
9: I think the main point is being aware of the existence of bias, right? Not judging necessarily that it's good or bad. It just exists, right? It's okay that I think that my daughter is one of the most beautiful women in the entire world. She's my daughter. I know it's a bias. I'm not trying to change it. You know, she's my daughter. We have biases and it's okay. And so in answer to your original question, which is what's the difference between a bias and a perspective? If I have it, it's a perspective. If you have it, it's a bias.
10: Is that, oh man, that's,
9: bias just
10: that,
9: sounds
10: that's
9: right.
10: Just so brutal to hear. It's like, I had a joke that I would never say in front of my old CEO. It was, you know, what's the difference between a reason and an excuse? The C in your title.
9: If you're C-suite, it's a reason.
10: If you're C-suite, it's a reason. Yeah. That's just how it works.
9: So, it's like, what's the difference between being weird and eccentric?
10: Money.
9: If you have lots of money, you're eccentric. So we're talking about biases. The antidote to biases is humility. And humility is a foundational virtue, characteristic trait for good relationships, right? It's, nobody ever says, I just love hanging around with Joe. He's so arrogant. Like nobody ever says that.
10: I specifically have said that. I have.
9: So we don't put on a dating site. Hey, I'm, single male, you know, however many years old, arrogant. Like I don't think anybody ever puts that on there. If you have, shoot it to me, joe@boatjamteam.com.
10: If anybody needs a picture of Joe to create a profile, let me know and I'll hook you up.
9: do not make I am married, happily married to a very wonderful woman. I am biased, but I will say that she's a wonderful woman, beautiful and intelligent. And hopefully she's listening right here today. And hears me saying this genuinely in my heart. I believe that she's a very wonderful woman. She's stuck with me through thick and thin.
10: You've never been thick-headed. Fair. She's also one of the most understanding people I've ever met.
9: She is, yeah.
10: Trust me.
9: She's amazing. I am biased, but she's amazing, and I'm okay with being biased.
10: No, the empirical evidence is she's with you,
9: that
10: and
9: is
10: she
9: true.
10: Smiles when I see her.
9: Yeah.
10: Like anybody who puts up with us and still smiles at everybody else and doesn't just go, I need a drink. Like, more power to you.
9: More power to you. Thank you, sweetheart. Love you. All right. So, number one characteristic of good leadership is humility. The antithesis to that humility is ego. It's arrogance. It's pride. It's having these biases. It's seeing the world through a lens, and we just can't ever get rid of that lens. We're going to talk more about this when we come back. We're going to take a quick break, about 2 minutes, and we'll be right back again. My name is Joe Beauchamp. I'm here with Jonathan Fuller from Fuller Horizons, and you're listening to Exponential Impact, and we will see you, or at least listen to you anyway, or you'll listen to us in about two more minutes. We'll be right back.

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0: Welcome back to Exponential Impact. Once again, my name is Joe Beauchamp. I'm here with my co-host, Jonathan Fuller from Fuller Horizons. Exponential Impact is about impacting your life with good strategies, mindsets, ways of thinking, things that will help you have a better impact on the world around you. We know that as you, as all of us, impact the people around us, that rolls on to the people around them and so on and so forth. It's a ripple effect. And we're here to spread some love, some goodness, some good ideas, some good ways of thinking, and just have our impact on the world.
5: You know, we didn't think to say positive exponentially.
0: It works both ways.
5: It does, because when I was really negative, like, I would wake up in the morning, you know, talk to my mother would then talk to my father, and by the end of the day, people who worked with my father were all annoyed.
0: Yeah.
5: And I then went to the same job, because I worked with them back in the 90s, and I'd be like, wow, everybody's in a really bad mood today.
0: Yeah, and you started.
5: And it's like, and I started it.
0: You had an exponential impact. Exponential impact works both positive and negative, right? So, you know, you might be the person at 7-Eleven or a deli in the morning giving people their coffee, and the way that you interact with that person is going to set their day in a positive or a negative.
5: It's funny you say that because, you know me, I'm kind of nocturnal. So at like 2 a.m., there's this 1-7-Eleven on the south side of Sunrise where I walk in. I'm like, what's up, man? How's it going? And every time I walk in, it's gotten to the point where when I pull up, he starts smiling and waving at me.
0: Yeah.
5: He's like, oh, this is going to be a good interaction.
0: That's great.
5: Like, there's a guy at Yo-Yo Chicken who I went in there. He's like, my man, what's up? Look, I'm smiling. Because at 2 a.m., I'm trying to keep myself positive. So it helps me tell everybody around me, no, let's all be positive.
0: Yeah.
5: And it kind of became a joke. But now when I walk into these places, other than the fact that obviously it shows my dietary habits need work.
0: 2 o'clock in the morning, Yo-Yo Chicken.
5: Right. Yeah, 2 o'clock in the morning, Yo-Yo Chicken. They are open. we should get them to sponsor.
0: I do not even know what Yo-Yo Chicken is, but I'm assuming it's delicious chicken.
5: It's really delicious and they're open late. But yeah, I'm so sending this to them.
0: Why? We're sponsorship, Yo-Yo Chicken.
5: Yes. For Joe's conference coming up in January.
0: Yeah, the Exponential Impact Conference. We just changed the name today. You were the first ones to hear. The name of the conference will be known as the Exponential Impact Conference, January 22nd. It's a full-day leadership growth experience. 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No, let's just leave the conference. Anyway.
5: We could do that.
0: IEE?
5: No.
6: EIEIO
5: chicken.
6: You going to the EIE? Or the EIC? EIC. EIC sounds better.
5: The exponential impact. Anybody who just tuned in, today's episode was brought to you by the letters EIC. And there's Big Bird and Snuffleupagus.
6: All right, so back to our show, Exponential Impact. Today, we're talking about humility, which is a character trait that I aspire to continuously be more humble and to be less arrogant. I understand the value of humility. It's taken me 55 years to embrace humility the way I do now. And when experiences happen that are humiliating, I say, thank you. Humiliating keeps me from being arrogant. It helps me be more humble, and I'm okay with that.
5: And for everybody who's about to see the marketing campaign, he's proving to me for the next couple months, remember what he just said.
6: Remember what I said. Humiliating. Humiliating is humbling. Thank you. I'm like, what is the right word I'm looking for? Humiliating is humbling.
5: He's in his head right now going, what is he going to do?
6: It's okay. I'm okay. It's all right. Listen, worst things have happened.
5: But it's so worth it. Like, it's worth it not to take ourselves so seriously.
6: Correct. Like, don't take yourself so seriously. Nobody else does.
5: Anybody who knows Joe, the fact that that came out of his mouth, like, that's why it's great that I'm on the show. Like, we're friends outside of this. We bring ourselves down. Like, the way we think we present to the world, you know, and the way the world should, based off of our cognitive bias of, you know, Joe Beauchamp is a leadership coach. If you were to put into AI, give me a leadership coach, it just comes out with Joe Beauchamp. Like, that's just
6: Let's
5: how...
6: Let's see if we can make that happen.
5: I'll bet you I could. But, you know, that kind of thing, it's just a matter of being more authentic.
6: Yeah.
5: And that's what I value about being on this show. I get to have an authentic conversation with my friend with certain guardrails up, which, by the way, guardrails, when you're talking about being authentic, guardrails are important because it turns out not everybody's ready for full authenticity.
6: Yeah.
5: And you might not be ready for the fist that hits you in the mouth.
6: So that's part of what I, you know, when I talk about emotional fitness, right? So emotional fitness has two halves. Half of it is about us and half it's about the other person. Just because you're being authentic, just because, let's say, person A is being authentic, doesn't give them the right to stomp on person B with their authenticity. You know, I authentically think that you're a jerk, right? So, no, I don't personally think that, but just say that, you know.
5: You and I both know, yeah. I am a jerk.
6: We're all. Sometimes, not always, right? So so here's the part. It's acceptance. Right? Acceptance of where you are. And that allows us to be authentic because I'm okay. Like, Joe Beauchamp is a jerk. Yep, that's okay. I'm okay with you thinking that. It's okay. I'm not happy with myself 100% of the time. If you're not happy with me, I can't blame you. I myself aren't even always happy with who I am, what I say, what comes out of my mouth, the actions I take or don't take.
5: And this is why I've taken over his marketing.
6: So if you can accept imperfection, if you can accept flaws, if you can accept weaknesses, it's easier to be authentic. And then life is a lot easier because you're not putting energy into holding up a facade, which is our ego.
5: Honestly, and we could say this. I call it the 8 mile tactic. Did you ever see the movie 8 mile with Eminem?
6: No.
5: Shocking. All right. So for the 99.9% of the population that did see that movie, at the end of the movie, when he goes into that final rap battle, he's like, oh man, aren't you afraid they're going to talk about, you know, where you live, what you did, what happened with your girlfriend, all these things. And when it was his turn to talk, he just took the bullets out of the gun. He's like, I am this, I am this, I am this, I am this. So anybody who was looking to attack him, they had no ammunition.
6: Yeah.
5: He goes, but I know something about you. And then he went after them. Because he was the one who took the bullets out first, man had nothing to say.
6: Right.
5: And I call it the 8 mile tactic. If you have a weakness that you're looking to hide.
6: Don't hide it.
5: As a matter of fact, embrace it.
6: Embrace it.
5: Embrace it. Because once you embrace it, it's not going to be an issue anymore.
6: Right. Yeah. You disempower it. 100%. Bringing those things out to light, you know, I've said it before, I'll say it again. And that is if you're trying to hide your flaws from the people that are close to you, people on your team, at work, family, whatever, they don't it's not hidden to them. They see the flaw. It's not that they're not going to see the flaw because you're trying to hide it. They just think that you're not aware of it.
5: So, interestingly enough, and again, this is what you get for not giving me a script to work off of. You wear suits. You wear jackets.
6: Yes.
5: You are constantly perfectly manicured. Okay?
6: I try.
5: It is a known thing amongst everybody who knows you. Okay? Why do you do that?
6: That's a great question. I do it for my audience.
5: But if your audience is like, he's so well-groomed, he's so perfect, and people are like, I just want somebody to be more authentic. Oh, I just figured out why you have me on the show.
6: I will surprise people because I think it does come across as, you know, too perfect. People can't see, you know, the reality. But as soon as I open my mouth, I start talking about, you know, my own flaws. I've never shied away from stating the blunders that I've made and the people I've literally abused and hurt and the damage I've done and my life experiences. You know, I don't shy away from that. I open up to it. And that helps people to open up as well, right? So even in public speaking, they say, you know, when you're addressing an audience, it's not, you never go, you know, I won, I won, I won, I won, I won. You go, I failed, I failed, I failed, I won. That's a story you can relate to.
5: And that, by the way, is Joe being humble.
6: I'm trying.
5: You succeeded.
6: In any case, so once again, we're about to go on a little break. About 6 minutes, we'll be back. My name is Joe Beauchamp. This is Exponential Impact. 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
8: Well, 103.9 LI News Radio. I'm Jay Oliver. Yonkers man Al Whitting said the same as pleading guilty to murdering another man in a Babylon home last year. 35-year-old Robert Brzezowski admitted to attacking the 38-year-old victim and stabbing him in the neck during a verbal altercation that was back on the 29th of August of last year. Brzezowski fled after that stabbing, but was arrested after a short pursuit by Suffolk County Police. He is scheduled to be sentenced on October the 28th, is expected to get 18 years in prison. A Hicksville man now facing charges after allegedly assaulting a woman during an altercation. Police responded to a home on Harding Avenue just before 10:30 Friday evening. Investigators say the altercation between the 21-year-old Lucera Bedell and the 27-year-old female victim escalated to violence as Bedell allegedly grabbed the victim by the neck. A family member of the victim called police. Bedell arrested later on Friday. For 103.9 LI News Radio, I'm Jay Oliver.
9: ABC News, I'm Stephanie Officer. Over the weekend, President Trump rejected a proposal from Iran that would reopen the Strait of Hormuz. Oil is still high today and the markets are in the red. There are also no plans for Iran and the U.S. to negotiate, although Trump keeps claiming the Iranians want to strike a deal. ABC News contributor Mick Mulroy weighs in on whether the president is contemplating more escalation or a renewed negotiation.
10: It's either or. It could be both. He could be looking at potentially a major military escalation to bring this war to an end. We'll have to see, of course. But right now, Iran thinks it has leverage because of the midterm elections. The day after the midterm elections, that leverage goes away.
9: Kentucky State Police say 39-year-old trooper Hayden Phillips was killed patrolling I-65 following a trooper-involved shooting this afternoon. Authorities have not yet released the exact details of what occurred, but did say they now have a suspect in custody, and they've canceled the earlier blue alert. This is ABC News.
11: From the LI News Radio Weather Center, for tonight we're going to have mostly cloudy skies with a low down to around 54. Northwest winds 6 to 9 miles per hour. Tuesday you can expect mostly sunny skies all day. We're going to have a high temperature near 68 degrees. Northwest winds 6 to 8 miles per hour. And taking a look at Tuesday night, skies will become partially cloudy with a low temperature down to around 56. We'll have calm winds. From the LI News Weather Center, I'm Keith Maloney.
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6: Welcome back to Exponential Impact. My name is Joe Beauchamp. I'm your host today, joined by good friend and co-host Jonathan Fuller from Fuller Horizons. We are talking about humility today and the things that are in opposition, stark opposition to humility, things like ego and the fact that pretty much all of us are somewhat delusional because we have these biases. It's normal. It's natural to have biases. You know, we always say that bias is a bad thing. It's just a thing. It's just a thing. We can never be bias free. We're not embracing our biases, but we're just going to, some of them we embrace. Like I said before, my daughter is the most beautiful woman in the world. And, that is a bias and I'm not trading that in for anything else. I'm okay with that. So, so we do have biases. Being aware of the biases and aware of that bias's ability to influence our decision. We don't want to get to a point of paralysis of analysis, right? So many of us, especially when we're looking at things like bias the smarter you are, the more biased you are, by the way, which could be a bias, but anyway,
5: evidence on that one.
6: Well, evidence is evidence, but interpretation of evidence could always be biased.
5: Evidentiary bias. I know that one's a thing too.
6: Here's some biases. Here's one that I like. Motivated reasoning, right? We put in a reason, our reasoning, our logic behind our conclusion has a motivation, and that's not true logic. We're purposely trying to find the answer that we're looking for, as opposed to finding the truth.
5: Well, I still haven't found what you're looking for.
6: Musical reference there for some people who might be on the younger side, but
5: anybody listening to this podcast,
6: probably you're right, yeah, because
5: radio show/podcast,
6: whatever. Anyway, our audience is not the 20-something-year-old, so they're, I'm sure, probably listening to something else right now. Although that's a bias.
5: That is a bias. That's an old dude bias.
6: An old dude bias.
5: ODB.
6: Confirmation bias. We look for evidence that proves that we're right. We have a preference for evidence in our favor than evidence that's against us. Disconfirmation bias is when we dislike the evidence that's contrary to us. The tickets that I got for speeding, weren't because I'm a bad driver. The tickets were because, it was something unfair. The cop was unfair. I wasn't familiar with the road. I didn't know that there was a camera it's not fair that 2:00 in the morning, the camera should catch me, speeding down a road.
5: I ain't bailing you out.
6: No, I'm demonstrating the bias, right? So, it just is, right? So evidence is evidence, but the way we interpret evidence is always going to be a bias. Self-serving bias, taking credit for successes and blaming outside things for failure. If it worked, I did it. And if it didn't work, it was just a random, improbable chance. Something happened outside of my control. Both are wrong ways of thinking.
5: All right. So here's the deal. No more world book on biases, right?
6: Yeah.
5: I need to figure out when you have these biases, like you and I both, and you and I have both suffered from this on different occasions. We're like, oh, this is so hard. Oh, this is too much. Oh, this won't work. And the bias that we had actually fed into that analysis paralysis. But honestly, analysis paralysis is like you've been analyzing something so much, but you don't do anything.
6: Right.
5: We almost fed the, we shouldn't do it. And we spent so much time looking into why we shouldn't do it. It would have been better if we just did it.
6: Yeah. 100% correct. And this is advice that I try not to give advice as a coach, but I do.
5: As a consultant, I give advice all the time.
6: That's the big difference between coaching and consulting. Coaching does not involve advice. Consulting does, right? You get paid for advice.
5: Yes.
6: Yeah. That's why I want an expert. I want somebody who knows something. I don't know everything.
5: You want somebody who has 30 years of IT bias?

0: in person and like run a room, like I could never hold a room the way he does at his conferences, at his speaking engagements. Like it's a lot. Like, is there any chance you could coach me on how to be a better speaker going forward?
1: Absolutely. 100%.
0: All right. Game on. Next time somebody sees me speak in person, if it went well, he's an amazing coach. And if it didn't, go to a consultant.
1: So, you know, I do speaker training, on an ongoing basis. A lot of people come to me, they say, hey, I'd like to be a better communicator, a better speaker. And you know, there's ideas. I'll say that there's rules, but there's ideas that work better than others. There's strategies, and anything can be learned. Every skill is a developable skill. If you rewound time back several years back, I was not a good public speaker. I've been professionally trained in public speaking for over 30 years, but I didn't used to be. The response that a lot of people would give me was, Joe, you sound like a robot. And that's not a compliment. I thought it was a compliment back then, but it's not a compliment. So I've learned how to be more people oriented, how to tell better stories, how to be more engaging, how to engage the audience, how to listen to my audience. So that's one of the challenges when I first started doing this radio show.
0: 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You call in,
1: which you can call in. 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We are on LI News Radio 103.9, so 451-1039. Call us up. I'm happy to talk to you over the air.
0: I'm so nervous as to some of the people that are listening right
1: we
0: now. Shall
1: see. We can always just Zach in the back will be able to just hit the button and we're back to our show without a call if anything's going the wrong direction. But in any case,
0: what's up, Zach in the back?
1: Could be.
0: This is Joe on the show.
1: And Jonathan, we need Dr. Seuss to rhyme with that. Dr. Seuss rhymes anything. So. I don't even know where we are. We're talking about humility and biases and
0: we're moving past the biases. We're moving down to now what exactly do we do with it? Once we've been able to identify it with a third party objective perspective, once we've been able to realize that it's just a thing, how do we move forward past the analysis paralysis to get to the goal as well as humanly possible? Like, we spend a lot of time talking about the negatives. We spend a lot of time talking about how negative mindset could impact you, how biases could impact you. But all these things to people who are like, I'm not worthy, I can't do it, like, that's going to hold them back. How do we help people move the needle forward?
1: Yeah.
0: How do we get them that 1% closer to their goal?
1: Awesome. That's an exact coaching strategy. So
0: that he gave me when he coached me.
1: So let's take a look at humility. What are the factors that influence humility and somebody's ability? Oh, we do have a caller coming in. Oh, look at this. We have Alex Lipsky on the line.
0: That's exactly what I was thinking.
1: Alex, can you hear us? Can we hear you? Alex, you are live on LI News Radio. You're on Exponential Impact. Alex Lipsky, we're going to get you in the studio one of these days on the show with your own microphone.
0: Of Lipsky Construction.
1: Lipsky Construction, yeah. So what's going on?
2: About humility, you want to give me a microphone.
1: I've known you for a few years. Zach will bleep out anything that's not appropriate. So
0: if Alex is here, I'm bringing up the high def cameras. Like, I don't know if you've seen how handsome that man is.
1: Alex is a good looking dude.
0: He's a good looking dude. He's almost as good looking as Joe, just way younger.
1: Way younger.
0: Like, way younger.
2: I was listening to the segment about him in a suit. I'm here for it. Yeah. We all agree, Joe. You're the guy.
1: You always give me a run for the money. Your suits are great too. You're
0: he'll
1: a sharp
0: wear,
1: looking
0: he'll
1: dude.
0: He'll wear jeans with them.
1: I don't usually do that.
0: Uh huh.
1: But you rock it because he's younger. That's how.
2: No, I sent you a text. I think the suit is now. I know you and I both come from the scouting background as Boy Scouts. I'm an Eagle Scout.
1: Yep.
2: I think the suit move is in my world as in construction management. That's our toolbox. That's our tool belt.
1: Yeah.
2: I can walk into any room and be prepared because I know I'm ready. I'm prepared. I have that suit on. I could kick the door in and take on any task that's in front of me. And I think I see that in you too.
1: Thank you. I appreciate that. So I wear a suit

0: Because it gives me a little bit more believability in my clients. And if the client accepts a strategy, an idea, a new way of thinking in a small percentage better, they're going to be more successful. I'd rather be in jeans and a t-shirt, but jeans and a t-shirt won't get the results with my clients that they want to get.
1: Hold on. That, first of all, that men's warehouse bias that you just had sounds like baloney. Like, you know, the message, like, you know, I've talked to Alex a lot and he's just authentic. And if he's not, he's really good at faking it. But I mean, come on, like the smile, everything, you are as authentic as I think it comes. I really don't think it would matter if you were wearing a t-shirt, if, you know, it had a rip in it. I wouldn't be like, this isn't still a master of the universe. Like, if it's a respect thing for the other people, that's one thing. But I want Alex's opinion on that.
0: Go ahead, Alex.
2: Well, I appreciate that, buddy. It's always a pleasure. And I think one of the biggest comments I could make in whether it's a suit or which room you're in, I feel like when I see the two of you, both of you, in a room, I know I'm in the right room.
0: Thank you.
2: I know that I'm in a room that is full of good people trying to do the right thing. So I really appreciate you both.
0: We appreciate you, Alex. We like hanging around with you. I would always say I like hanging around people who are good and smart.
1: Will help golf with me, because I still got to get that off the ground. I owe Ben Cooper and Pelly a text back, too.
0: All right.
2: So, Joe, I did have a question.
0: Yes.
2: You know, I know you guys are talking about humility and,
0: yeah,
2: and just making sure you're owning up to who you are. Something that has struck me as an owner, time and time again, is the definition of accountability in the humility.
0: Yeah.
2: Early in my career, I understand accountability as in, well, my team did it the right way, your team is wrong. You know, we would push the buck over.
0: Right.
2: And I found more and more that the right way to be an owner, the right way to be a leader, is to accept responsibility. And to make sure that we're driving to the same direction together.
0: Yeah.
2: In that, can you expand on the accountability of humility?
0: Yeah. So as a leader, if it went right, I'm going to hand off the accolades to my team. You know, everybody together, pulled together, did a great job. They all did the work. They're the boots on the ground. They're the front line. They did the work. They achieved the goal. And if it went wrong, if something didn't go according to plan, it's my fault. I should have seen it ahead of time. I'm in charge of preparing my team. I'm in charge of the plan, the strategy, the execution. So that holding myself accountable for owning the results, the strategy, the plan, that's all my responsibility, to be accountable as a leader. I take accountability of that. Now, you know, if I have a team, like a literal team, and there's an other team, I'm definitely going to support my team in that. But you know, for you, you're a team, but you're running a huge project, right? So in construction, there might be multiple teams on the site, and pointing the blame doesn't actually get the job done. You know, taking accountability, everyone could have figured it out better, communicated better, done their job better, helped not create the problem. So taking ownership of that and, you know, and just being solution oriented, I think really is the key, right? So being accountable to just get the job done in the best way moving forward from here. I think that's, you know, not placing blame, but really looking to improve.
1: And this is probably something, you know, working with Joe, being in some of the groups that we've been in, it, and you probably know this better than me, it all comes down to that project kickoff. It comes down to, how did you start? Did everybody have a clear expectation of what their responsibilities are? And by the way, get them to agree. Make sure that the expectation is so crystal clear, specific, measurable, attainable, relevant, time specific. Once they agree to it, own it, document it, then that accountability, you can still take ownership, but the accountability comes to them, and then you're just accountable to making sure you stay on top of it. It's project management more than anything else, and it's something I learned going over those CPRs that you used to teach me how to do.
0: Yeah. This goes back to a strategy that I put forth somewhat frequently on the show, and that is the inspiration, activation, transformation, right? So as a leader, we are responsible for inspiring our team. That's the purpose, the vision, the mission that we're on, right? Can you see the big picture? Does everybody on the team know where we're going, and are they inspired to go there also?
1: And anybody who's seen Alex in Libby, in the MBA, anywhere he is, he's standing on front, taking the hits, taking the questions, like he's a leader, you know? And even somebody as good as him still is like, well, how can I be even better? That to me is more impressive than anything else. And that shows his lack of cognitive and confirmation bias. So I appreciate you calling in, Alex.
0: Thank you so much.
2: Guys, really appreciate it. I think you hit that on the head. In my short tenure as a owner, I have found more value in what you just spoke about and being genuine than anything else.
1: You're one of the most authentic people I know.
0: You're a good dude, Alex. That's why we want to have you on the show as a guest.
1: I just want to go drinking with you.
0: I don't drink, so.
2: Well, as long as we all survive this, do you guys have your milk and water and bathtub filled up and the gas is in the tank? This is crazy what's going on today.
0: Oh, yeah. Supposedly this huge storm coming in this weekend. So, yeah, batten down the hatches, whatever that's supposed to mean. But, yeah, tighten up things. Go buy the milk, the bread, and the eggs apparently French toast is the breakfast of winter and nor'easter storms. I don't know. What is everybody else doing with the milk, the bread, and the eggs?
1: I don't know. I'm sleeping.
0: You make French toast.
1: I'm sleeping through it. I am going to sleep.
0: It's going to be the whole weekend.
1: If the internet gets knocked out, I'm calling it like just vacation.
0: I'm going to be working on my book. But if there is no internet, I don't know how I'm going to be able to, I'm just going to have to do it old fashioned way.
1: And if you have any huge problems where everything gets messed up and your whole building's been destroyed and you need something new, something better, something more resilient, Lipsky Construction.
0: Lipsky Construction. Or rebuild after the damage.
1: Later, brother. I appreciate you.
2: I could be the one to batten down the hatches for you. How about that?
0: All right.
1: Sweet. Thanks, bro. I'll talk to you soon.
0: Thanks for joining in, Alex. I'll talk to you.
2: Take care, guys.
0: All right. So we're going to wrap this up in about another 2.5 minutes left of the show today. Talking about humility, talking about, having these biases and they can
1: the authenticity and the strategies to get the goal.
0: Yeah. And one of the keys, which we said before, it's that acceptance, right? So you can be authentic, right? The good and the bad. If you just accept the good and the bad. Not everything is perfect. Not everything is good. You don't have to hold up an ego. You don't have to portray yourself as better than you are. People don't believe it anyway.
1: That's why I don't wear the suits.
0: Just be your authentic self. I go to sleep in this. That's not authentically true. I gotta do a video once. We're gonna do that. Yeah,
1: it's on the marketing calendar, trust me.
0: Yeah. So people say, do you always wear a suit? Yeah. Basically.
1: Yeah. I mean, realistically, it's not the suit. It's the message, man. And the way you deliver a message powerfully, cleanly, with an insanely high level of reading vocabulary required.
0: I've given this stuff a lot of thought, right? So this isn't random. You know, I'm not just here spouting off stuff that I don't know anything about. I've been around a long time. I've been in the, you know, business leadership world for over 30 years. Started my leadership career in 1995 as a manager at a major telecom. I've been observing the world for all these years and I've learned a thing or two. And you know, I'm going to quote somebody else by saying that some of my best ideas came from other people. I didn't invent all the stuff myself. The research is out there. ChatGPT has been helpful, but I do ask it to give me real sources for the information.
1: Good artists create, great artists borrow.
0: Repurpose.
1: Repurpose.
0: Repurpose.
1: All right, so the domain, come on.
0: Yeah, a couple of books we want to recommend is Ego is the Enemy by Ryan Holiday.
1: No more books.
0: Insight.
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0: Insight by Tasha Yurick and What Got You Here Won't Get You There by Goldsmith. My name is Joe Beauchamp. 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Jonathan is Jonathan Fuller from Fuller Horizons, and that is fullerhorizons.net. This is Exponential Impact. We will be back next week where we'll revisit the subject and talk about some different things about humility and ego. 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
7: For 103.9 LI News Radio, I'm Jay Oliver. The American League Wild Card now set. It'll feature two familiar AL East foes, the New York Yankees. The host, the Red Sox, kicking off the best of three series. That'll be tomorrow night in the Bronx. New York ace Cam Schlittler is the starter for New York. First pitch scheduled for 8 o'clock. Game one will air on NBC and Peacock. And the cleanup underway all across the island after this past weekend's nor'easter causing extensive damage. Crews in Huntington, well, they've been working nonstop, clearing fallen trees and down power lines that have resulted in widespread outages. Service at the Long Beach branch restored after being suspended most of the weekend as crews worked to clear the tracks for this morning's commute. Meanwhile, along the coast in East Rockaway Island Park, Merrick, Oceanside, Long Beach, and parts of Massapequa, flooding still a major concern with standing water still on many residential streets. 103.9 LI News Radio. I'm Jay Oliver.
9: ABC News, I'm Stephanie Officer. A $5 million bond was set Monday for a third man charged in the death of Tasia Fortune. The 29-year-old's body was found hanging from a tree behind an abandoned house in Jackson, Mississippi last month. The discovery of Fortune, who was black, initially led some officials to call for a federal civil rights investigation. Jackson Police Chief Rashal Brackney says investigators believe this was all the result of a drug dispute.
10: Tasia Fortune was deceased before this hanging was staged. We will not get into what we believe to be the intent behind that.
9: Brackney did say props were discovered at the scene as part of the staging and more arrests are likely. The NFL is asking the Department of Homeland Security to take down a social media video showing highlights of Hall of Fame safety Brian Dawkins referring to a potential caravan of immigrants approaching the U.S. border. The video also features Dawkins' chant, "The time has come." This is ABC News.
11: From the LI News Radio Weather Center, for tonight, we're going to have mostly cloudy skies with a low down to around 54. Northwest winds 6 to 9 miles per hour. Tuesday, you can expect mostly sunny skies all day. We're going to have a high temperature near 68 degrees. Northwest winds 6 to 8 miles per hour. And taking a look at Tuesday night, skies will become partially cloudy with a low temperature down to around 56. We'll have calm winds. From the LI News Weather Center, I'm Keith Maloney.
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20: Hey, what's up, everybody? I am Johnny Rizzo, and you're listening to Motorcycle Mayhem Radio. What's up there, Lisa?
21: Nothing much, Johnny.
20: The Commander is in the house doing her second show.
21: Second show as a co-host. I love it.
20: We're so happy that you're part of us. She came in here. She's already cleaning up the studio. You got to see the food she's bringing in. I want to shout out Uncle Joey's Rainbow Explosion.
21: That is my favorite place. Yeah. And now that I'm a co-host, like I want to bring my favorite places in to promote them because their product is so amazing. The staff is so friendly and their food is just delicious. And of course, I'm a rainbow cookie nut. I love anything and everything rainbow cookie.
20: And you know, the best part about this is her great ideas and the stuff that she loves. I'm a fat guy. So bring it.
21: Yeah,
20: you know what I'm saying?
21: I want the pies. I'll take the cookies. I'll take the treats. Okay, I'll be the dessert lady.
20: Leave the gun, take the cannolis. I mean, that's us, right? So
21: yes, but I want to say thank you, Uncle Joey, for the cookies you gave us. We're gonna do a review on all the treats, and you guys are phenomenal.
20: That's so cool, man. So we're gonna be enjoying the Rainbow Explosion, Uncle Joey. Where are they? In Farmingdale, right?
21: They are in Farmingdale on Main Street.
20: On Main Street in Farmingdale. Okay, you got the address?
21: I do. 451 Main Street, Farmingdale, New York. www.UncleJoey'sRainbowExplosion.com. Tell them the commander from Motorcycle Mayhem Radio sent you.
20: The commander. I love that. By the way, getting any compliments on that so far? I mean, a couple of people said to me, you're the commander.
21: Yeah, but it was so funny. The other day, someone was like, you're the new one on Motorcycle Mayhem Radio. I was like, I know. I was like, another thing I could add to my resume. Let's do it. But you know what? Like, I love the biker community.
20: Sure.
21: Like, I'm learning. I've only been in this world for 2 years because of my fiance, soon-to-be husband. And every event we go to, everyone is so friendly.
20: That's awesome.
21: They'll talk and, like, if I have resources that they need, I'll give it to them. Hey, look at this. Do that. I'm like, you guys are awesome.
20: And you know, the motorcycle community is the most giving community that's out there. I mean, you know, not to put anybody else down, but you're not going to see the golf club or the yacht club do what the motorcycle community does.
21: No.
20: You know, it's unbelievable.
21: Every organization, how many rides they do.
20: Yeah.
21: Like every weekend since the weather got nice. Yeah, something's going on. They're raising money for veterans or sick, teddy bear runs, turkey trots, like everything.
20: You're loving it, aren't you?
21: I am.
20: You are.
21: I am. I have to admit, like I was apprehensive at first, but now I'm like, these people are awesome.
20: Awesome people, man. They all are. And you know, I just did a huge run on Saturday, PJ's 9/11 run. The Punishers?
21: Oh, is that where you guys went?
20: To the city.
21: Oh, that's right.
20: We started at the Aqueduct Raceway. And I got to tell you, man, it what a feeling this is. What happened was we got to Aqueduct, and me and Dawn were always flashingly late because Dawn is always late, no matter what she does. We can't get anywhere on time.
21: Well, she has to look good.
20: Well, I know, but you're on a motorcycle, so just let's go. You know what I mean? And I told her, I said, listen, the run leaves at 11:30. They're not waiting for us. I'm going to tell you that right now. So you either... you go or we stay home. That's what we're going to do. So what happened was we get on the bike and we get there right as the ride's about to leave. The ride leaves at 11:30. We got there at 11:25. I'm not kidding. And PJ's standing. He goes, go to the back. So we went all the way around to the back. Well, we got to get off the bike for maybe 3 minutes, take a couple of pictures, say hello, hey, on the bike. Now that the run leaves. Now, I don't know what the guys in front of me were doing, but we lost the whole pack. I'm like, which way are we going? Like, what are we doing here?
21: Someone turned off where they weren't supposed to.
20: Somebody did something. So all of a sudden I see a bike on my right going up the side and getting off. I said, I'm following that guy. So I maneuvered over. Next thing you know, I'm on Cross Bay Boulevard. And all you see, red lights the whole way down. People on both sides of Cross Bay, and they got flags, and they're just cheering. And the cops got every single street shut down. So now I got to catch the pack. So I'm doing 80 miles an hour on Cross Bay Boulevard.
21: When it's normally like 25.
20: Right, which you've never done. Like anytime. I don't care if it's 2 o'clock in the morning. There's traffic there. So I am hauling. Woof! And then we got tape on the plates. So, you know, you don't worry about nothing. So we catch the pack and then we look. And everybody, they stopped the ride so everybody would catch up. Oh. It was about 2,500 motorcycle, I would say. And I got to give it to the New York City Police Department. They shut it all down. Nobody was getting through. Every side street was down. Every side street. All the way from the conduit all the way to the expressway. Get on the expressway, and you can see as you're going around the thing, the expressway is shut down.
21: That's amazing.
20: We got the entire expressway to ourselves.
21: How many bikes are there? Was it over 1,000?
20: About 2,500. So We get off the Van Dam, which that is the worst exit in the world. All right. Mm-hmm. We shoot through the Van Dam, and we go over the Queensboro Bridge up a level, which is so cool.
21: You were on the top level?
20: The top level, right? We go around the corkscrew. We come around on the FDR. Everything, again, everything is shut down. There's no cars. It is riding. That's it. And then you go through all the tunnels in the FDR. Then you come out that last one, and the World Trade Center's right in front of you.
21: Yeah.
20: What you know, you get the goosebumps just like looking at it. Like, this has got to be the coolest thing. And on the way there, just like on Cross Bay, there was people on both sides of the streets just with the flags and cheering and kids and everyone clapping and applauding and yelling, thank you. It was just incredible. It was incredible.
21: I'm getting goosebumps. I was just hearing it.
20: It was like, you know, I've done so many rides, but this ride's special. It really is a special ride because, you know what, the whole police department is involved. Mm-hmm. So we get in the city now, and we're riding through the city, and they're getting ready to go back over to Brooklyn. So me and Dawn banged the right and went down to the feast. So we had to do the San Gennaro feast, which...
21: Of course.
20: You got to do the San Gennaro feast. That's incredible. So we did the feast. We ate lots of sorts of peppers. We got three sandwiches. First, we went to a restaurant. We found a restaurant, a nice little restaurant. We sat on a little table. The table had to be like from here to you. That was it. Like a foot and a half by a foot and a half. That was it.
21: What? I'm trying to think. I don't know if the restaurant's still there. Is it DiNapoli or
20: DiNapoli? Yeah, it's still there. Yeah.
21: Oh, that's one of my favorites.
20: I can't remember. What did we? We ate at the Bendendo. I forgot what it was, but it was a nice little restaurant. You know, not popular. It was definitely authentic. The food was unreal. Now, Dawn makes the best meatballs I've ever eaten in my life. She even said, these meatballs are good. Right?
21: I love meatballs.
20: Yeah. When's the last time you went to the feast?
21: High school?
20: Wow.
21: High school? Like over 20-something years ago?
20: You got to remember, this was the 100th year.
21: I know.
20: So it was wall to wall. At one point, that Dawn was in front of me. She stepped out into the street and then... gone. I had no idea where she went.
21: You got to attach her balloon to her, follow the balloon.
20: Yeah, no, we have the friend finders on the phone. I had to go look to see what she was. Oh, she's over there. You know what I mean? So, yeah, it was definitely incredible. And we know the sauce and pepper guy. Pips Pitt. P-I-P-S-P-I-T. He'll be at the Rock and Roll for a Cure.
21: I was going to say, was he coming? Because yeah. I want to try the sauce and peppers.
20: He's there every year. So one guy we have to go see when we go to the feast, we have to go to him. You know, so we got three sauce and pepper heroes. We figured, we'll eat one now, right? And then take two for home.
21: How'd that work out?
20: It didn't. So what happened was after we only ate dinner, mm-hmm. right? It's like, you want to go get the sauce and peppers? I'm like, we just ate dinner. You know what I mean? But of course I do. You know what I mean? We found a restaurant called the Woodley that had outside seating. So we said, let's go sit over there. See, we have a drink outside because that restaurant was right behind Pitt's Pit. Ooh. Right? So I figured if we get a table. So we go, we have to order any food? They're like, nah, don't worry about it. You're getting drinks? Yeah, we're getting drinks. You okay if we bring some sandwiches over there? Do whatever you want to do. We don't care. So we got the sandwiches, brought it over. So I ate half, she ate half. So we got two sandwiches left in the bag. And it was like, oh, we got to go now. So we get up, we get ready to leave. And we're on a motorcycle. So being on a motorcycle down there, it's like you park anywhere you want.
21: Mm-hmm.
20: Right? So... We get on the bike and we're jamming like disco music on my bike, right?
21: Okay.
20: Oh, just wailing this music. It was so much fun. And we get home, we park the bike, we get in the house, we eat the second sandwich. So I got one left that I'm saving for work tomorrow. But, you know, if you haven't done the feast, I got blessed. Did you see my video?
21: I did.
20: The police walked over to me and blessed me. Like,
21: oh. St. Johnny.
20: St. Johnny.
21: Of the motorcycle.
20: That's so awesome, though, man. We had such a good time doing that. And the ride was incredible. This was an incredible day, you know. So, but you know what, Lisa? Let's go to commercial quick or do whatever we're going to do. So, guys, stay right there. This is Motorcycle Mayhem Radio. Check us out everywhere. We're on Facebook, YouTube, Instagram. Check us out on the Bikers Hangout in the UK. Or you can get us here too, United States. Mm-hmm. Right? Rock Rage Radio, we're everywhere, guys. So like, follow us, subscribe, all that good stuff. And we will be right back.
21: After this commercial.
20: Right after this. Boom!
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20: All right, we are back on Motorcycle Mayhem Radio. I am Johnny Rizzo. I am with the Commander.
21: Hello.
20: And we're chilling out in the studio. We are actually munching out on Uncle Joey's Rainbow Explosion cookies. What did we just eat?
21: You just ate an authentic, delicious, one of my favorites, rainbow cookie from Uncle Joey's Rainbow Explosion. There is nothing like it. I am very bougie when it comes to my rainbow cookies, and I will only eat them from this store.
20: Let me explain something to you guys out there. She walked in there with a shopping bag half her size, all right? What else we got over there? We got, cupcakes. We got
21: cupcakes,
20: rainbows.
21: You got rainbow cookie filled with tiramisu, black and white rainbow cookies. Cupcakes filled.
20: You can hear me getting fatter.
21: Cannoli filling, raspberry filling, and I also got a regular rainbow cookie cupcake.
20: So this is the deal. This is what we're going to do, guys. We're going to put the word diet in front of these things so you don't feel as bad eating it. So we had diet rainbow cookies just now.
21: Yeah, okay.
20: I mean, that works. Like, you know, I had diet pizza yesterday. Diet salt and peppers, you know, it's all good.
21: That is all good. So then I had diet French fries yesterday.
20: They had diet French fries, exactly. So while we're talking about food, we got to talk about Fat Boy Burrito for a minute also. Because Fat Boy Burrito feeds us every Monday. We got some food coming in. What'd you get tonight?
21: I got the Cuban Crunch Wrap.
20: Wow.
21: I'm trying something new, not my regular salad, but I love their Caesar salad.
20: Wow, unbelievable. I'm stuck on their burger. They got a smash burger there, guys. That is the best burger. I'm not kidding. Best burger I ever had in my life. I mean, holy cow. I'm a fat guy. You know what I'm saying? I eat. I know my burger joints. You go to a burger joint, one thing. But We're talking about Fat Boys Burrito. More than just burritos. They got these bowls with the rice, with the teriyaki. Oh.
21: That I'm probably going to try next week.
20: You get the teriyaki, chicken, and a rice bowl with pineapple.
21: Pineapple. That good?
20: Yeah. Oh, that's my favorite there. They got some great stuff. You know, empanadas. They got a breakfast burrito, which we've got to order you one next time, which is about the size of a football. I'm not kidding.
21: Have we met?
20: Yeah.
21: Like two bites and I'll be full. But my husband will eat it.
20: What I did to Jonathan one day is we weren't having a show. And Jonathan lives right across the street from the studio. So I said, do you still want the food from Fat Boys? Because, you know, all right. So he goes, give me whatever. I ordered him so much food. He had a shopping bag waiting for him. He's like, what am I doing with all this food? I got him a burger, the breakfast burrito. He got wings. He got all kinds of stuff. So these guys are great. Now it's football season. They cater. So if you if you just Google
21: Fat Boy Burrito,
20: they'll pop up.
21: They have multiple locations,
20: they're,
21: right?
20: They're in Patchogue. They're in East Northport. And they're in Belmore. That's the original one. But they got a food truck, too. So they set up in a lot of different... They'll be at the Rock and the Road for a Cure event as well, set up.
21: Okay, so from what I'm gathering, the Rock and the Road for a Cure, no calories count that day.
20: No, it's all diet. It's a diet day.
21: Okay, so I'll get a Diet Fat Boy Burrito.
20: Diet Fat Boy Burrito.
21: Diet Sausage mm-hmm. and Pepper.
20: Yep.
21: Diet Ice Cream.
20: Okay. Diet Burgers. Now, when Pitch sets up there, he does Sausage and Peppers, and he does burgers and hot dogs, too. So you have a lot to choose from over there. Plus, we're going to have a girl that sells empanadas. Fat Boy Burrito is going to be tacos and, I believe, quesadillas and all kinds of stuff like that. We're going to have a lemonade guy. We got so much food coming. It's going to be a fantastic day.
21: I'm going to look like the Michelin man by the end of the event.
20: I already do look like the guy.
21: Why are you walking like the Stay Puft Marshmallow Man?
20: I was thinking of it. That's why. But now, so Fat Boy Burrito... They cater. That's awesome.
21: Yeah.
20: So, like I said, it's football season now. The World Series is coming up. You want to have a barbecue. This is perfect weather for barbecuing.
21: It is.
20: Right? No mosquitoes are going away, and you can hang out by your queue. Barbecue up, and you know what? Order some Fat Boys, get some tacos. Have a great day.
21: That's a perfect day.
20: A perfect day.
21: And it would be even better when the Seahawks win. So
20: you're a Seahawks fan?
21: I'm a Seahawks fan.
20: How does one become a Seahawks fan?
21: So I originally grew up a Jets fan.
20: Okay.
21: Everybody in my family is a Jets fan. My dad was a season ticket holder for God knows how many years.
20: Right.
21: And I got stationed out in Seattle, and I used to hate the Seahawks. But after living there on game days, when I tell you that city shuts down.
20: Really?
21: Everybody, it's like half off. If they score a touchdown, everybody in the bar gets a free shot.
20: Oh, man. See, that's cool. See, I guess because the Jets and the Giants, I'm a Jet fan, sadly to say. But, you know, I was getting excited. They were 1-0, now they're 1-1. They're going to be going downhill. You watch. But you know what? Maybe because they play in Jersey, it's not the same way here. But I've been to towns, like the whole town is just like,
21: oh yeah,
20: football day.
21: On football day, people bring tables and chairs in the street. They have the 12th man flags. People paint their face, dress up, and the bars closer to the stadium, you could actually hear the horn. Each bar has like an air horn, and when they score a touchdown, all you hear is wah wah wah.
20: Wow! You ever go to a college game?
21: I'm an Alabama fan, okay. So I want to go to Tuscaloosa, Alabama.
20: Okay, Dawn's son goes to Texas A&M. Head. So we went to a game last year. She's going to a game in like 3 weeks. She's going to a game.
21: That's awesome.
20: We went. I went last year with her. We went to a game. It was a classic game. They were down by like 26 points. They came back and won. They won the game. It was an incredible game.
21: But see, this is where I'm biased because I love college football. And watching compared to the college teams and the professional teams, I think the college teams try harder.
20: Well, they're trying to get to that level.
21: Yeah.
20: Once you get to that level, now you can relax. I'm here. I didn't break any bones getting here.
21: You know
20: what I mean? So I think college is a lot better. But, you know, speaking about good times in college and all that stuff, we had a day yesterday.
21: Oh, yes, we did.
20: We had a day yesterday.
21: We definitely did have a day yesterday.
20: At 89 North, right? And that was called the F Cancer Event.
21: Yes.
20: I'm going to shout out Bobby Gore because he did a fantastic job doing that.
21: I hope they raised a lot of money. That was an awesome event.
20: It was. There was so many people there. The band, what was the name of that band that we were liking?
21: Jerkfellas. They were amazing.
20: I got to tell you, they were amazing. They were so good. They played, I like when a band plays the songs you don't normally hear, you know, bands do. Like they were doing Loudness. They were doing Accept. That was awesome. You know what I mean?
21: Every song, I was like, I'm sitting there because I didn't know if you heard me at the table. I was like, oh, I love this song. Oh, yeah, I love this song.
20: It's the best. That is the best feeling. So yeah, that's awesome. And they packed the house at 89 North yesterday. I hope they made thousands of dollars, you know, and Bobby grew up, put that together. A great job and,
21: fantastic job. Bravo.
20: Yeah. And, it was a good day.
21: You know, it was. And I won a prize.
20: Yeah. So did we. Yeah.
21: I know.
20: Did I bring it in? To my car. Yeah. Plus I won, Dawn won that picture.
21: Scott wanted that. He was like, put in tickets for that.
20: No, she says she put like half of tickets in there. Right? So, hey, you know, we both won.
21: Yeah.
20: Which is awesome. I won the TV, but I got TVs in here. You know what I mean? We're going to do another TV. You know, there's one still in the box in front of us. But it was a great day. And that's, again, you know, a lot of the motorcycle community was there yesterday, too. That's what they do. They go to any event. Doesn't have to be a motorcycle event. They want to spend money. They want to give to charity. Especially our lawyer, man. We got RidingCouncil.com. Rich Jaffe is an incredible lawyer, a personal injury lawyer that wants to spend money on, you know, charities. Always asks me, any charities? He rides every day.
21: And he's accredited in different states, right? Not just
20: I believe he can be Florida, Pennsylvania, I think Washington, and New York. But he's an incredible lawyer. You know, if you get a motorcycle accident, you want
21: him.
20: Somebody that rides. You want somebody that understands you and knows your rights. So you know what? Go ahead, go after Richard Jaffe, and it's Cohen and Jaffe, the actual name of the law firm. But he had RidingCouncil.com is rich. So go to any one of them and he'll take care of you.
21: Good.
20: Yeah. I mean, he helped out the show so many times. He donated to Dawn's Run so many times. He's just a great lawyer. Again, the biker community.
21: Yeah.
20: Right there. You know, you don't see it from nowhere else. I'm sorry.
21: And it's funny because like I always, before I got with Scott.
20: Right.
21: I always had this image of what a biker looks like.
20: Right, and we're going to come back to that when we come back from break, so stay right there. We'll be right back, right after this.
0: They told me don't go walking slow, but devil's on the loose.
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7: Well, 103.9 LI News Radio. I'm Jay Oliver. Cleanup underway across Long Island this past weekend's nor'easter, causing extensive damage. Crews in Huntington have been working nonstop, clearing the falling trees and down power lines that have resulted in widespread outages. Service at the Long Beach branch of the Long Island Railroad, good to go, as the crews work to clear the tracks for this morning's commute. Meanwhile, along the coast in East Rockaway, Allen Park, Merrick, Oceanside, Long Beach, and parts of Massapequa, flooding still a major concern, with standing water still sitting on many residential streets. While a missing swimmer was the subject of a search at Robert Moses State Park, safe. That's right. According to reports, the swimmer entered the water Saturday afternoon during the nor'easter storm at the state park near Field 3. Witnesses became concerned, then they called police when the swimmer did not resurface. State police and state park police say they received a call from the swimmer himself, letting them know that he was okay. For 103.9 LI News Radio, I'm Jay Oliver.
10: ABC News, I'm Stephanie Officer.
5: A $5 million bond was set Monday for a third man charged in the death of Tasia Fortune. The 29-year-old's body was found hanging from a tree behind an abandoned house in Jackson, Mississippi last month. The discovery of Fortune, who was black, initially led some officials to call for a federal civil rights investigation. Jackson Police Chief Rashal Brackney says investigators believe this was all the result of a drug dispute.
10: Tasia Fortune that we now know was deceased before this hanging was staged. We will not get into what we believe to be the intent behind that.
5: Brackney did say props were discovered at the scene as part of the staging and more arrests are likely. The NFL is asking the Department of Homeland Security to take down a social media video showing highlights of Hall of Fame safety Brian Dawkins referring to a potential caravan of immigrants approaching the U.S. border. The video also features Dawkins' chant, "The time has come." This is ABC News.
11: From the LI News Radio Weather Center, for tonight we're going to have mostly cloudy skies with a low down to around 54. Northwest winds 6 to 9 miles per hour. Tuesday you can expect mostly sunny skies all day. We're going to have a high temperature near 68 degrees. Northwest winds 6 to 8 miles per hour. And taking a look at Tuesday night, skies will become partially cloudy with a low temperature down to around 56. We'll have calm winds. From the LI News Weather Center, I'm Keith Maloney.
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20: All right, we are back almost like a man radio. So, yeah. So what was this, how did we end the other one? How did we end that?
21: Oh, when I said before I got with Scott, when someone says biker, they think of like this rugged,
20: the tattoos
21: and all that.
20: Yeah.
21: But it's so not like that. They're just like you and me. Some are lawyers, doctors, professionals.
20: Absolutely.
21: But you also got the outside people that aren't in the motorcycle community that also like kind of puts a stigma on it. But then when they see us show up at events, they're like, oh, thank you. Thank you.
20: Yeah.
21: And it's like,
20: it's a great feeling.
21: You educate them.
20: Absolutely. And you know what? The bikers and the military have a lot to do with each other also.
21: You
20: yourself are a gunner.
21: I am. I'm a Navy veteran. I was a gunner's mate.
20: See, I'm scared over here, guys. So I'm sitting here being very good. All right. She might kill me.
21: I'm not going to kill you.
20: I know we talked about it a little bit last week, but tell them about what you did, you know?
21: So I was a 240 gunner on the Nimitz, and I was stationed in Seattle, hence how I became a Seattle Seahawks
20: fan. There we go. Comes out now.
21: And a Seattle Kraken fan. I can never root for the Mariners because I'm a born and bred diehard Yankee fan.
20: There you go.
21: But when the Yankees came to town, I would go to every game.
20: There you go. Perfect.
21: But I do have some bit of veteran news to put out.
20: Yep.
21: So I don't know if a lot of people are aware. New York State passed the, I forgot the name of the bill. I will look it up. But if you are 100% disabled, total and permanent, you can get zero property tax on your house. So if I know in Nassau County, I can look up for Suffolk, but in Nassau County, if you are 100% disabled, total and permanent veteran, you will pay zero property taxes on your house. You have to go down to your tax assessor's office and fill out the paperwork, but it also goes for incorporated villages, townships, but you have to get the school board on board. So you could get zero. So if you have to go to a school board meeting, show up with a bunch of veterans, but it ultimately comes down to the school board. But as of right now, New York State has adapted. If you are a disabled veteran, 100% PNT, you don't have to pay property taxes.
20: That's incredible. That is really incredible. Now, how about being fat? If you're fat, you actually get in?
21: No.
20: You can be a fat veteran, maybe, but no.
21: No.
20: I don't know.
21: Sorry.
20: Well, that's why you have so much great information.
21: Yes.
20: About that. And you are part of, you're a commander?
21: I am. I'm the commander of Post 4987 in Bethpage on Long Island in Nassau County.
20: Mm-hmm.
21: I'm also the DAV Junior Vice Commander for Nassau County, Chapter 145, which tomorrow night, if you're a disabled veteran, we're having our monthly meeting at 65 East Merrick Road at the Valley Stream VFW, 7 p.m. Come on down.
20: Any food there?
21: There will be food after the meeting. It is, I don't know.
20: Hey, you know what? It always comes out to food with me.
21: I know.
20: You know that.
21: It does.
20: No, it's all good.
21: The only way to get you anywhere, are you going to feed me? Yes, I'm in.
20: Exactly. So you know what? 9/11 passed. So what does 9/11 mean to you?
21: That was it's a mix of emotions because at that time, I just became an EMT.
20: Okay.
21: And my dad was a truck driver for Coca-Cola. And we didn't know where, because sometimes he would deliver in the city and like he would do Maspeth, Queens, all the airports. So I didn't know where he was.
20: Right.
21: So I couldn't get in touch with him. And the whole cell phone thing was down, but I felt proud being an EMT because a couple of months later I was part of the cleanup and we went down and we did the buckets.
20: Wow.
21: But that day is like, I lost a coworker there and, she was amazing.
20: No.
21: But like, to me, like everything that I see on TV, if it's 9/11, I have to change. Like I can't watch it.
20: That's understandable, man. That was a rough one. I knew some people that were on their way there. We actually had a truck going to 2 World Trade Center that day. My brother still had the paperwork. We had the paperwork. And we pulled, don't go. And that was just a bad day all around. And then again, now look, the bikers are doing these runs. You know, then PJ does a run he did last week at midnight on the 10th, the midnight to the 11th. They did the midnight run into Manhattan. They had that this year, yeah. They did. They went all the way down to the World Trade Center, and they came back around. And then they had his big run.
21: Oh, that's beautiful.
20: Yeah, no, that's... And we did that one year. I did that back in 2009. I did that, and I swore I would never do that one again because the whole escort left us, and it was like 1,000 motorcycles in the city, free for all, and people getting out of their cars trying to pull us off the bike. It was a nightmare. So we said, you know what? So I'm going to Hobbs and Heifers. That was it. We made it to Hobbs and Heifers, and that was that. But you know, you've been through a lot. I mean, didn't you almost start a war?
21: Yeah, that was a training exercise that I didn't know was a training exercise because, again, I was on a carrier and I am authorized. I don't have to give warning shots. If I see a target coming within a vicinity X amount of yards out, I can just shoot. Again, I just came off working nights. I was a little sleepy. I'm standing watch. I see a vessel come. I radio the WEPS boss, and I'm like, I'm gonna fire, and I lock and load. And my chief at the time was like, "Don't do it! Don't do it!"

0: Rainbow Explosion.
1: Best rainbow cookies ever.
0: I gotta get a chocolate cake.
1: Again, I am bougie. Oh, they have everything.
0: See, I'm so plain when it comes to that. You know, you have all that stuff. That's all fine and awesome stuff. But I love just a chocolate cake. That's me. You know what I mean? Entenmann's chocolate donut. That's me. You know what I mean? I'm the worst Italian you ever meet in your life. I don't eat eggplant. I don't eat mushrooms. I don't eat fish.
1: You don't eat eggplant?
0: Nope.
1: Not even eggplant rollatini?
0: No.
1: Oh, my God, Johnny. What am I going to do with you?
0: I can't do it. You know, I love raviolis. Spaghetti. Garlic. I do eat garlic, though.
1: Garlic is good for you.
0: Yeah, when I go to a restaurant, it's funny, Dawn laughs at me. I'll tell the waitress, we have Angel Hill pasta with garlic and oil. Write this down. Heavy, heavy, heavy, heavy garlic. And they write that heavy, heavy, heavy.
1: So like a big mountain of garlic on spaghetti.
0: I did that in Italy. That was a mistake. That was on fire. Their garlic's a little different than here.
1: Yeah?
0: Oh, yeah. On fire. Going in. And then burning up. I never talk about Italy, though.
1: No.
0: No.
1: You? No. Not you. No,
0: we got to do a show from Italy. We did a show from Italy, actually. We did a couple of shows from Italy, me and Dawn. Yeah.
1: Right, but you didn't do a show from Italy with your new co-host.
0: That's right. I did not. But I am so happy to have you as my new co-host here.
1: And I am so happy that you gave me this opportunity.
0: And we got Jonathan as a co-host, too. And then we got Irish Pat, and they'll be in. And we're going to have another show. Guys, on Monday night, check out our show on Facebook. If you want to see what we look like and what we do, go on Facebook on Monday nights. Go to Motorcycle Man Radio. Facebook or YouTube, we do a live show at 8 p.m.
1: Yeah.
0: Right there on Eastern Time. Of course, we got to say that because you never know. This, even though this show is on FM, but also you can get an iHeart anywhere in the world.
1: The world.
0: So that's big.
1: We're going to be famous, Mom.
0: Yeah, Mom. Look at me, Mom. Well, I am the most famous one on this side of the desk.
1: Yes, you are.
0: And you're the most famous one on that side of the desk.
1: Yeah.
0: See that? That's how it works. So again, guys, check out Motorcycle Man Radio on Facebook, YouTube, Instagram, TikTok, iHeart, Google, Spotify, wherever you get your podcast from. I won 103.9 FM. We are on the Bikers Hangout in the UK.
1: Over the pond.
0: Over the pond, mate. That's not right. No, that was Australia.
1: That was Australia.
0: Oh, we're there too, by the way.
1: Are we?
0: Yes, we are. We're in Australia. And we're also on Rock Rage Radio. All right, so just Google Motorcycle Man Radio. You'll find us everywhere. And come on, we got to put a ride together. That's what we got to do.
1: Okay.
0: We're going to put a ride together, and we'll talk about it when we come back. So stay right there. We'll be right back right after this.
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2: And we're back on Motorcycle Mayhem Radio. I am Johnny Rizzo. I got the commander.
3: You got me.
2: So now we got Rod, the cigar guy, in the studio.
4: I'm in the studio.
2: And we got Irish Pat.
5: Hey, everybody.
2: And we got Scott way over there. he's pushing out.
4: Right now, Scott, where are you?
2: You.
5: Right now, Scott's eating, so he's not going to bother us.
2: So, guys, you guys didn't try it yet, but me and the commander here, I've been munching out on Uncle Joey's Rainbow Explosion.
4: Keep it to yourself.
2: This stuff is amazing here. What do we got, Lisa?
3: So we got black and white rainbow cookies. To me, they look like little cakes, but it's rainbow cookie with tiramisu in it. And then I got two cupcakes.
2: We're getting fatter.
3: I got two cupcakes that are cannoli filled, two cupcakes that are, I think, raspberry filled, and then two regular rainbow cookie cupcakes. So when we do the 8 o'clock show, I'm gonna cut them and everybody could try a piece.
2: Oh my god.
3: And Uncle Joey, who is amazing, threw in a free pound of rainbow cookies, which they are my favorite cookie. And it's one of my favorite stores and I can't say enough good things about them.
2: And he threw them in for nothing? Because now they're my favorite cookies. But did you have the address for the, what was that again?
3: I do. Their address is 451 Main Street, Farmingdale, New York. And their website is www.UncleJoey'sRainbowExplosion.com. Uncle Joey, you are amazing. Thank you. The whole staff was friendly. And they have nothing but amazing stuff. I've been going there as long as I can remember.
2: Wow. Okay.
4: And just for the record, everybody, they are about a quarter mile on the south of 109. So you don't have to go into the town searching.
3: Right. Yeah.
2: He's a fat guy. He knows what he is. Well, fat guys, we know exact locations of places.
3: Well, hopefully now you guys have a new place to go. And if you go there to Rainbow Explosion, tell them the commander from Motorcycle Mayhem Radio sent you.
2: There you go.
4: Right.
2: Awesome. So you have your fat boys over there?
4: I had two bites already, and
2: what
4: I'm
2: do you
4: loving
2: think?
4: It. Dude, that's a spicy Nashville chicken sandwich with a nice ringing kick, man.
2: Yeah.
4: I'm two bites in, I'm like, boy. Oh, boy.
2: Yeah. Your doctor's going to have a field day with you tomorrow.
4: Yeah, I know. Between all
2: spicy, no less, Ron. What are you eating over there?
5: Well, I already finished it. I had a barbecue slam burger.
2: Oh, my God.
4: Wait a minute. You finished it?
5: Yeah.
4: I just saw it in your hand.
2: That's what Fat Boys does to you. But I'm going to tell you, Rod, dude, burgers are the best burger I've ate in my life.
5: Oh, my gosh.
2: And I Pat kept ordering the same thing every week. Pat, you got to get a burger. Finally, you got a burger. And then that's all he eats is the burger.
3: Well, now you got to try the Crunch Wrap.
5: I saw that.
4: I saw that.
3: It was the size of my head.
4: No.
5: Oh, God, yeah, this thing was huge.
2: So, Rod, we were talking about yesterday.
4: Yeah.
2: Me and the commander here. So, fill us in with your thoughts about yesterday, the F cancer.
4: Oh, my God. What can I say about Long Island Strong? I mean, they came out in droves yesterday. You know, like any benefit here in Long Island or anything in Long Island, you're kind of tentative on turnout. You're always worried about, you know, are we going to get what we need? Are we going to, you know, it was packed.
2: Yeah.
4: We had over 230, I think, through the front door yesterday, if I remember correctly. I know it was well over 200. Packed. Raffles.
2: The raffles were amazing. They had some amazing raffles there.
3: I actually like that Kiss basket.
4: The Kiss basket, which was donated from Record Stop, was set up by Bobby Graw, who is, you know, Johnny will tell you, one of the biggest Kiss fans
5: that
4: you're out there.
2: Huge Kiss fan, yeah.
4: And so he was able to get a lot of, like, really cool stuff. He was able to find a couple of the vintage limited edition shot glasses. He got one of the numbered, very limited editions of Alive One, which it's a certain release that's only given to a certain a number out there. So it's different from what you'll walk into the store and find.
3: Because when I looked in the basket, I was like, that's a signed CD.
4: Yeah.
3: And then I'm looking on the bag at listing items, I was like, Ace Frehley.
4: So that was the CD that Ace Ashley signed at the Patchogue Theater, I believe, his last show at Patchogue.
2: Wow.
4: So there were T-shirts.
2: I got the show after that one. He signed, yeah.
4: Yeah, that was tough.
2: He was dead on with that signature.
4: Yeah. And, what else is in there? We had the, you won the lottery ticket basket.
3: The lottery, yeah.
2: Do I want the picture of,
4: That picture was cool. I walked into Bobby's house and the two of them were right by the front door and I'm like, where the hell'd you get these?
2: Yeah.
4: Like, that's cool.
2: Yeah. They're right up Thorne's Alley.
4: Yeah. And, we got, what else we had? We had
2: The TVs, yeah.
4: The TVs, which I wanted the 60-inch, but well. There was Sex Basket was there with all sorts of accoutrements for the evening night.
5: For those of you above the age of 35.
4: 35 to 60.
2: And below, and below the weight of 165.
5: Yeah.
4: Massages, there was the weed gift basket. There was a whole bunch of Samson monitors and stuff. Yeah.
3: I put my tickets in for some of those.
4: Oh, that gorgeous, gorgeous Jackson guitar.
3: I put tickets in for that, too.
4: Yeah. It was a great night. From what I'm gathering, I was at the house a little while ago before I left. I was asking the come through. We're talking close to, if not more than, 15 to 20 grand was raised.
5: That's
4: I don't know the exact numbers.
2: I believe that.
4: John Siegel, who the event was for, was designed for his wife, Deanna. God bless her. She's all healed up, I want to say.
3: Good.
4: Along with everybody else that was at the event yesterday, who's been going through cancer, has had cancer and everything. All that money is going to go back to the cancer community and help out with whatever they can. But it was just a beautiful sign and to see a lot of people, maybe not one.
2: I had to go.
4: No, I'm not talking about you. I'm talking about.
2: Oh, okay. Gotcha.
4: But,
2: Yeah. I get it now.
4: Yeah. But it was a great turnout.
2: Oh, you like Howard Stern? I mean, come on now.
4: it was one of those events that it was. We were all friends. We were all like.
2: It was good. It was a great feeling when I walked in there. I've seen so many people I haven't seen in years.
4: Yeah.
2: It was like a homecoming almost. Like, oh my God! Hey!
3: Well, every time you walk into any place, everyone's like, oh, there he is.
4: But this was a different event, because like he said, there's a lot of people that we haven't seen in a while because we're all at different ages and we don't go out often. So something like this where we're coming in for our friends that, we maybe haven't seen in forever to support them. They really came out yesterday. It was really cool. There was a lot of tears flowing.
2: Yeah.
3: And the weather would not stop that great event. People were we're going to push through.
5: I was just going to sit and say, I mean, that's great despite the weather. Because the weather is always plays
2: always
5: factor.
2: A factor. Yep.
4: One of the things I heard a lot yesterday, and I was standing outside and everything. Well, first of all, 89 North, you might want to try to find canopies.
2: Yes, definitely.
4: But one of the things that I heard a lot from everybody is, I don't care if it was raining, I was going to be here.
2: Yeah, no, the bands were great. Right. I can't see much about the food, but hey, I like that kind of stuff anyway. But it was a great day. It was a great event. They raised so much money.
4: Yeah.
2: Great people. Bobby, we love you, Bobby Gore, if you're out there listening.
5: Oh, Bobby Gore is great.
2: Me and Bobby go way back, right?
4: Oh, yeah,
2: Well, for his birthday one year, I think he just turned 30 or something. I bought him 30 shots.
3: Oh, God.
2: Some of that. I kept feeding him.
4: And yeah,
2: we have stories.
4: All right, but I just want to, before we have to take off, I just want to say, Bobby Gore, Melissa Cato, Jessica Conde, Annette Houlihan, Rebecca Lechner, and all the others that organized this event, got it off the ground, with a major kudos to Melissa Cato for
2: Absolutely.
4: Really getting this thing going.
2: Fantastic, man. Very proud of you guys. Great job, man. I was proud to be there yesterday. It was an amazing day. So, again, so I'm Johnny Rizzo. I'm with the commander.
3: Lisa Marie.
2: Lisa Marie Cuda.
3: Close enough.
2: Close enough. I was back. We got the cigar, Rob the Cigar Guys here.
4: Amen.
2: So we'll see you next week. We are out of here. 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
11: 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I'm J. Oliver. Yonkers man now waiting sentencing is pleading guilty to murdering another man in a Babylon home last year. 35-year-old Robert Brzozowski admitted to attacking the 38-year-old victim and stabbing him in the neck during a verbal altercation that was back on the 29th of August of last year. Brzozowski fled after that stabbing, but was arrested after a short pursuit by Suffolk County Police. He is scheduled to be sentenced on October the 28th, is expected to get 18 years in prison. A Hicksville man now facing charges after allegedly assaulting a woman during an altercation. Police responded to a home on Harding Avenue just before 10:30 Friday evening. Investigators say the altercation between the 21-year-old Lucera Bedell and the 27-year-old female victim escalated to violence, as Bedell allegedly grabbed the victim by the neck. A family member of the victim called police. Bedell arrested later on Friday. For 103.9 LI News Radio, I'm Jay Oliver.
12: ABC News, I'm Stephanie Officer. A link between Iran and the 5 suspects taken into custody in England over the weekend following a suspicious incident near the Royal Air Force Base in Fairford, which is used by American military, has not been established, so they've been released on bail. ABC's Ian Pannell.
13: Iran denying any involvement, but British police now investigating a possible link to proxy groups working on behalf of a foreign state. And last week, Iran threatening European bases, warning any UK base like this one here, used by the US to attack Iran, would be considered a legitimate target.
12: Pope Leo was asked today about artificial intelligence and if he's worried AI could pose a threat to humanity.
14: I do think that the concerns raised by many of this experts, specialists in AI, should be taken seriously. I don't think that that is a fake news, as some have said, to try and cause whether financial or some other kind of benefit.
12: This is ABC News.
15: From the LI News Radio Weather Center, for tonight we're going to have mostly cloudy skies with a low down to around 54. Northwest winds 6 to 9 miles per hour. Tuesday, you can expect mostly sunny skies all day. We're going to have a high temperature near 68 degrees. Northwest winds 6 to 8 miles per hour. And taking a look at Tuesday night, skies will become partially cloudy with a low temperature down to around 56. We'll have calm winds. From the LI News Weather Center, I'm Keith Maloney.
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1: Well, 103.9 LI News Radio. I'm Jay Oliver. The American League Wild Card now set. It will feature two familiar AL East foes, the New York Yankees. The host, the Red Sox, kicking off the best of three series. That'll be tomorrow night in the Bronx. New York ace Cam Schlittler is the starter for New York. First pitch scheduled for 8 o'clock. Game 1 will air on NBC and Peacock. And the cleanup underway all across the island after this past weekend's nor'easter causing extensive damage. Crews in Huntington, well, they've been working nonstop, clearing fallen trees and down power lines that have resulted in widespread outages. Service at the Long Beach branch restored after being suspended most of the weekend as crews worked to clear the tracks for this morning's commute. Meanwhile, along the coast in East Rockaway Island Park, Merrick Oceanside, Long Beach, and parts of Massapequa, flooding still a major concern, with standing water still on many residential streets. 103.9 LI News Radio. I'm Jay Oliver.
2: ABC News, I'm Stephanie Officer. A link between Iran and the five suspects taken into custody in England over the weekend following a suspicious incident near the Royal Air Force Base in Fairford, which is used by American military, has not been established, so they've been released on bail. ABC's Ian Pannell.
3: Iran denying any involvement, but British police now investigating a possible link to proxy groups working on behalf of a foreign state. And last week, Iran threatening European bases, warning any UK base like this one here, used by the US to attack Iran, would be considered a legitimate target.
2: Pope Leo was asked today about artificial intelligence and if he's worried AI could pose a threat to humanity.
4: I do think that the concerns raised by many of the experts, specialists in AI, should be taken seriously. I don't think that that is a fake news, as some have said, to try and cause whether financial or some other kind of benefit.
2: This is ABC News.
5: From the LI News Radio Weather Center, as we head through the day on Tuesday, mostly sunny with the high near 68, partly cloudy on Tuesday night with a low around 56. On Wednesday, sunny with the high near 70, partly cloudy on Wednesday night with a low around 58. On Thursday, mostly sunny with the high near 73, partly cloudy on Thursday night with a low around 62. Wrapping up your work week on Friday, mostly sunny with the high near 73, a low around 57 on Friday night. From the LI News Weather Center, I'm Eli, the weather guy.
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0: Bang, there it is. Back in action on Fox Across America. Got a lot to look forward to. Chanley Painter coming up. We're also going to hear in the third hour of the show from Jessica Tarloff.
1: No, God! No, God, please, no! No! No!
0: JT is our friend, and remember this. This country was not built on agreement. This country was built on tactful disagreement. Ergo, Mikey has booked Jessica Tarloff on the show.
2: You do that again and I'll break every bone in your body.
0: No, man, you know, I'm going to have her on my TV show soon. I'm not even kidding. Okay, it's my job is to give you the person behind the politics. That's what I'm trying to do. Radio can do that because you have a lot of time to talk to these people, get to know them, because you come to realize, okay, with the average person out there, we place a complete and total judgment based on how they vote. But the truth is, if you get to know these people, there are so many better reasons to hate them than their politics. Tarloff's a rare example of someone you wind up liking. She comes by, she tells dirty jokes. The audience thinks she's hot, even if they don't like her policy. I get this all the time. Okay, but she'll be here. But long before she gets here, we're bringing in Chanley Painter, a former Miss Arkansas, an old-fashioned beauty pageant, meaning she doesn't have a dong. She was like a throwback. We'll get into it, and we're going to talk about this idiotic bail that was just granted over in the UK for terrorists who were just let out of jail. Dumbest thing I've ever heard.
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5: Well, 103.9 LI News Radio. I'm Jay Oliver. Cleanup underway across Long Island this past weekend's nor'easter, causing extensive damage. Crews in Huntington have been working nonstop, clearing the falling trees and down power lines that have resulted in widespread outages. Service at the Long Beach branch of the Long Island Railroad, good to go, as the crews work to clear the tracks for this morning's commute. Meanwhile, along the coast in East Rockaway, Allen Park, Merrick, Oceanside, Long Beach, and parts of Massapequa, flooding still a major concern, with standing water still sitting on many residential streets. Well, a missing swimmer was the subject of a search at Robert Moses State Park. Safe. That's right. According to reports, the swimmer entered the water Saturday afternoon during the nor'easter storm at the state park near Field 3. Witnesses became concerned, then they called police when the swimmer did not resurface. State police, state park police, say they received a call from the swimmer himself letting them know that he was okay. For 103.9 LI News Radio, I'm Jay Oliver.
9: ABC News, I'm Stephanie Officer. The district attorney in Tompkins County, New York, is looking closely at an alleged gang rape lawsuit brought against Cornell University and seven members of a campus fraternity. Now, nearly 2 years after the alleged incident, there could be criminal charges. ABC's Aaron Katursky is in Ithaca, New York.
10: Prosecutors in central New York are reopening the investigation into an alleged gang rape at a Cornell University fraternity just days after the accuser filed a civil lawsuit.
11: We will present the case to the grand jury in good faith.
10: The now former student, identified as Jane Doe, alleges seven Chi Phi fraternity brothers forcibly drugged her with ketamine and took turns sexually assaulting her.
9: The Chi Phi chapter remains barred from campus. Ukrainian President Volodymyr Zelensky says at least 9 people were killed, more than 80 were injured Monday in unrelenting airstrikes from Russia. More than 120 drones were used. There have also been reports of more airstrikes in Ukraine early Tuesday. This is ABC News.
5: From the LI News Radio Weather Center, as we head through the day on Tuesday, mostly sunny with the high near 68, partly cloudy on Tuesday night with a low around 56. On Wednesday, sunny with the high near 70, partly cloudy on Wednesday night with a low around 58. On Thursday, mostly sunny with the high near 73, partly cloudy on Thursday night with a low around 62. Wrapping up your work week on Friday, mostly sunny with the high near 73, a low around 57 on Friday night. From the LI News Weather Center, I'm Eli, the weather guy.
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0: From the LI News Radio studios in the heart of Islip at Long Island's MacArthur Airport. From the city to the tips of the North and South Fork. 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
1: 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I'm J. Oliver. Yonkers man Al Whitting said the same, pleading guilty to murdering another man in a Babylon home last year. 35-year-old Robert Brzezowski admitted to attacking the 38-year-old victim and stabbing him in the neck during a verbal altercation that was back on the 29th of August of last year. Brzezowski fled after that stabbing, but was arrested after a short pursuit by Suffolk County Police. He is scheduled to be sentenced on October the 28th, is expected to get 18 years in prison. A Hicksville man now facing charges after allegedly assaulting a woman during an altercation. Police responded to a home on Harding Avenue just before 10:30 Friday evening. Investigators say the altercation between the 21-year-old, Lucera Bedell, and the 27-year-old female victim escalated to violence as Bedell allegedly grabbed the victim by the neck. A family member of the victim called police. Bedell arrested later on Friday. 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
2: ABC News, I'm Stephanie Officer. The district attorney in Tompkins County, New York, is looking closely at an alleged gang rape lawsuit brought against Cornell University and seven members of a campus fraternity. Now, nearly 2 years after the alleged incident, there could be criminal charges. ABC's Aaron Katursky is in Ithaca, New York.
3: Prosecutors in central New York are reopening the investigation into an alleged gang rape at a Cornell University fraternity just days after the accuser filed a civil lawsuit.
4: We will present the case to the grand jury in good faith.
3: The now former student, identified as Jane Doe, alleges seven Chi Phi fraternity brothers forcibly drugged her with ketamine and took turns sexually assaulting her.
2: The Chi Phi chapter remains barred from campus. Ukrainian President Volodymyr Zelensky says at least nine people were killed. More than 80 were injured Monday in unrelenting airstrikes from Russia. More than 120 drones were used. There have also been reports of more airstrikes in Ukraine early Tuesday. This is ABC News.
5: From the LI News Radio Weather Center, as we head through the day on Tuesday, mostly sunny with the high near 68, partly cloudy on Tuesday night with a low around 56. On Wednesday, sunny with the high near 70, partly cloudy on Wednesday night with a low around 58. On Thursday, mostly sunny with the high near 73, partly cloudy on Thursday night with a low around 62. Wrapping up your work week on Friday, mostly sunny with the high near 73, a low around 57 on Friday night. From the LA News Weather Center, I'm Eli, the weather guy.
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0: Fox Across America, we got some bonus Chanley Painter. She stuck around for one more segment just because the news is so much fun today. Terror attacks. AOC wants to abolish ICE. All this garbage happening around the country. But you know what? You get a little Chanley. She's good for morale. Right? It's a Monday.
1: News on a Monday.
0: We got news on a Monday. And there's so much of it that I'm just dying to cover.
1: As you, like, flip through all of
0: this. Can't get enough. No. I'm like, I'm not doing that one, Chan. I don't even care anymore.
1: Right.
0: The midterms are coming. You know why? Because it's like, there's a lazy way to do talk radio, which is just get on the air every day and tell them we're in some type of a battle with whoever and what. I just don't want to be that guy, you know? No. People are listening to me at work right now.
1: So I
0: don't want to, like, bum them out.
1: Yeah.
0: Some, you know, this is why you need to be mad right now. Because I'm not mad.
1: Yeah.
0: So I don't know, why am I going to get these people mad? Because whatever you're doing in broadcasting is being force multiplied into the world. So you just get on the air and piss off a few million people. You wind up pissing off like 12 million people because they go piss off a few million people. It's like it's like an Amway of upset people.
1: That's right.
0: So sometimes we keep it light. And we talked about the MTV VMAs and the fact that Madonna, who is in her late hundreds, won 5 awards. This is amazing.
1: It's amazing.
0: I would love to see the Google traffic today.
1: Who is listening?
0: And those kids?
1: Yeah.
0: Literally zero.
1: Right.
0: You know what you heard last night? You didn't hear music in the background. You heard keyboards Googling Madonna. Because all the 20-year-olds in the audience were like, what?
1: What was this?
0: Lady Madonna? That's a Beatles song, right? I love it.
1: Right.
0: This is why you book Chanley Painter. Nobody's safe, including Madonna.
1: Thanks, Jimmy.
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8: For 103.9 LI News Radio, I'm Jay Oliver. The American League Wild Card now set will feature two familiar AL East foes, the New York Yankees. The host, the Red Sox, kicking off the best of three series. That'll be tomorrow night in the Bronx. New York ace Cam Schlittler is the starter for New York. First pitch scheduled for 8 o'clock. Game 1 will air on NBC and Peacock. And the cleanup underway all across the island after this past weekend's nor'easter causing extensive damage. Crews in Huntington, well, they've been working nonstop, clearing fallen trees and down power lines that have resulted in widespread outages. Service at the Long Beach branch restored after being suspended most of the weekend as crews worked to clear the tracks for this morning's commute. Meanwhile, along the coast in East Rockaway Island Park, Merrick, Oceanside, Long Beach, and parts of Massapequa, flooding still a major concern with standing water still on many residential streets. 1039 LI News Radio, I'm Jay Oliver.
9: ABC News, I'm Stephanie Officer. The war with Iran now entering month 8. President Trump still says it will end soon while rejecting a deal Iran offered to reopen the Strait of Hormuz. ABC's Andrew Dimbert.
10: President Trump says he expects more talks with Iran this week, but he's also leaving open the possibility that the U.S. could resume bombing. Iran's foreign minister says they are prepared for whatever outcome. Today, a U.S. official confirming 8 Marines were recently injured in an Iranian attack on a ship in the Strait of Hormuz. The official saying the injuries were not significant.
9: Pope Leo says warnings about the threats AI poses to humanity should be taken seriously and aren't fake news. The pontiff says governments and tech leaders need to work together on creating safeguards. He also criticized NVIDIA CEO Jensen Huang, who just announced a new program to prevent AI systems from hacking.
11: He's the same one, however, that says there should be no limits placed and no government regulation, et cetera, et cetera. This is a problem that I think we need to sit down and talk about.
9: This is ABC News.
12: From the LI News Radio Weather Center, as we head through the day on Tuesday, mostly sunny with the high near 68, partly cloudy on Tuesday night with a low around 56. On Wednesday, sunny with the high near 70, partly cloudy on Wednesday night with a low around 58. On Thursday, mostly sunny with the high near 73, partly cloudy on Thursday night with a low around 62. Wrapping up your work week on Friday, mostly sunny with the high near 73, a low around 57 on Friday night. From the LA News Weather Center, I'm Eli, the weather guy.
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0: 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North Shore, South Shore, all the news from our island in one place. 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
1: Well, 103.9 LI News Radio. I'm Jay Oliver. Cleanup underway across Long Island this past weekend's nor'easter, causing extensive damage. Crews in Huntington have been working nonstop, clearing the falling trees and down power lines that have resulted in widespread outages. Service at the Long Beach branch of the Long Island Railroad, good to go, as the crews work to clear the tracks for this morning's commute. Meanwhile, along the coast in East Rockaway, Allen Park, Merrick, Oceanside, Long Beach, and parts of Mass, of Pequot, flooding still a major concern, with standing water still sitting on many residential streets. Well, a missing swimmer was the subject of a search at Robert Moses State Park. Safe. That's right. According to reports, the swimmer entered the water Saturday afternoon during the nor'easter storm at the state park near Field 3. Witnesses became concerned, then they called police when the swimmer did not resurface. State police, state park police, say they received a call from the swimmer himself, letting them know that he was okay. For 103.9 LI News Radio, I'm Jay Oliver.
2: ABC News, I'm Stephanie Officer. The war with Iran now entering month 8. President Trump still says it will end soon while rejecting a deal Iran offered to reopen the Strait of Hormuz. ABC's Andrew Dimbert.
3: President Trump says he expects more talks with Iran this week, but he's also leaving open the possibility that the U.S. could resume bombing. Iran's foreign minister says they are prepared for whatever outcome. Today, a U.S. official confirming 8 Marines were recently injured in an Iranian attack on a ship in the Strait of Hormuz. The official saying the injuries were not significant.
2: Pope Leo says warnings about the threats AI poses to humanity should be taken seriously and aren't fake news. The pontiff says governments and tech leaders need to work together on creating safeguards. He also criticized NVIDIA CEO Jensen Huang, who just announced a new program to prevent AI systems from hacking.
4: He's the same one, however, that says there should be no limits placed and no government regulation, et cetera, et cetera. This is a problem that I think we need to sit down and talk about.
2: This is ABC News.
5: From the LI News Radio Weather Center, as we head through the day on Tuesday, mostly sunny with the high near 68, partly cloudy on Tuesday night with a low around 56. On Wednesday, sunny with the high near 70, partly cloudy on Wednesday night with a low around 58. On Thursday, mostly sunny with the high near 73, partly cloudy on Thursday night with a low around 62. Wrapping up your work week on Friday, mostly sunny with the high near 73, a low around 57 on Friday night. From the LA News Weather Center, I'm Eli, the weather guy.
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0: I'm Stephanie, Officer. Tompkins County, New York. The DA looking closely at an alleged gang rape lawsuit against Cornell University and seven members of a campus frat. An attorney for one of the accused men in that suit speaking. ABC's Aaron Katursky.
1: The now former student, identified as Jane Doe, alleges seven Chi Phi fraternity brothers forcibly drugged her with ketamine and took turns sexually assaulting her. The lawyer for one of them is blasting the woman's lawsuit.
2: This young man will be exonerated, and we will repair him so that he can live the life and as a good person that he can be going forward without the consequences of these selfish, selfish lawsuit against him.
1: Cornell's Chi Phi chapter is still barred from this campus.
0: That powerful nor'easter that pummeled the Northeast caused travel problems in New England Monday, forcing airlines to delay or cancel flights at Boston's Logan Airport. Sherry Zmina of Ohio.
3: We're here to have a girls trip to Salem. We've been planning for 2 years, and we heard there was a nor'easter coming, but we weren't going to let that stop us.
0: This is ABC News.
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19: 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To every driver out there, we see you, we thank you, and we honor the miles behind you and the ones still ahead.

0: sir. Over the weekend, President Trump rejected a proposal from Iran that would reopen the Strait of Hormuz. Oil is still high. The market's still in the red. ABC News contributor Mick Mulroy weighs in on whether the president is contemplating more escalation or a renewed negotiation.
1: It's either or. It could be both. He could be looking at potentially a major military escalation to bring this war to an end. We'll have to see, of course. But right now, Iran thinks it has leverage because of the midterm elections. The day after the midterm elections, that leverage goes away.
0: A $5 million bond was set Monday for a third man charged in the death of Tasia Fortune. The 29-year-old's body was found hanging from a tree behind a home in Jackson, Mississippi last month. Jackson Police Chief Rashal Brackney.
2: Tasia Fortune that we now know was deceased before this hanging was staged. We will not get into what we believe to be the intent behind that.
0: This is ABC News.
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0: time, Stephanie. Officer, Tompkins County, New York, the DA looking closely at an alleged gang rape lawsuit against Cornell University and seven members of a campus frat. An attorney for one of the accused men in that suit speaking. ABC's Aaron Katursky.
1: The now former student, identified as Jane Doe, alleges seven Chi Phi fraternity brothers forcibly drugged her with ketamine and took turns sexually assaulting her. The lawyer for one of them is blasting the woman's lawsuit.
2: This young man will be exonerated, and we will repair him so he can live the life and as a good person that he can be going forward without the consequences of these selfish lawsuit against him.
1: Cornell's Chi Phi chapter is still barred from this campus.
0: That powerful nor'easter that pummeled the Northeast caused travel problems in New England Monday, forcing airlines to delay or cancel flights at Boston's Logan Airport. Sherry Zmina of Ohio.
3: We're here to have a girls' trip to Salem. We've been planning for 2 years, and we heard there was a nor'easter coming, but we weren't going to let that stop us.
0: This is ABC News.
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12: 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To every driver out there, we see you, we thank you, and we honor the miles behind you and the ones still ahead.

0: weekend, President Trump rejected a proposal from Iran that would reopen the Strait of Hormuz. Oil is still high. The market's still in the red. ABC News contributor Mick Mulroy weighs in on whether the president is contemplating more escalation or a renewed negotiation.
1: It's either or. It could be both. He could be looking at potentially a major military escalation to bring this war to an end. We'll have to see, of course. But right now, Iran thinks it has leverage because of the midterm elections. The day after the midterm elections, that leverage goes away.
0: A $5 million bond was set Monday for a third man charged in the death of Tasia Fortune. The 29-year-old's body was found hanging from a tree behind a home in Jackson, Mississippi last month. Jackson Police Chief Rashaal Brackney.
2: Tasia Fortune that we now know was deceased before this hanging was staged. We will not get into what we believe to be the intent behind that.
0: This is ABC News.
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0: We're Red Eye Radio. He is Eric Carley, and I'm Gary McNamara. Welcome and good morning. I forgot what I wanted to say. I had something there on my mind. I started reading another story, and I can't remember what it was. Probably related to the whole ALC thing, but
1: yeah,
0: whatever. I'm old. I can forget stuff, right?
1: Sure, why not?
0: Yeah. I'll probably remember it.
1: It will be interesting to see where she plans to go next. I do believe it's one of the two. It's the Senate or the White House.
0: She mentioned
1: the White House or being a member of the House. It's just chaos. The House itself, the House of Representatives, is just too much chaos for her.
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11: ABC News, I'm Stephanie Officer. Tompkins County, New York, the DA looking closely at an alleged gang rape lawsuit against Cornell University and seven members of a campus frat. An attorney for one of the accused men in that suit speaking. ABC's Aaron Katursky.
12: The now former student, identified as Jane Doe, alleges seven Chi Phi fraternity brothers forcibly drugged her with ketamine and took turns sexually assaulting her. The lawyer for one of them is blasting the woman's lawsuit.
13: This young man will be exonerated and we will repair him so he can live the life and as a good person that he can be going forward without the consequences of these selfish lawsuit against him.
12: Cornell's Chi Phi chapter is still barred from this campus.
11: That powerful nor'easter that pummeled the Northeast caused travel problems in New England Monday, forcing airlines to delay or cancel flights at Boston's Logan Airport. Sherry Zmina of Ohio.
9: We're here to have a girls' trip to Salem. We've been planning for 2 years, and we heard there was a nor'easter coming, but we weren't going to let that stop us.
11: This is ABC News.
14: From the LI News Radio Weather Center, as we head through the day on Tuesday, mostly sunny with the high near 68, partly cloudy on Tuesday night with a low around 56. On Wednesday, sunny with the high near 70, partly cloudy on Wednesday night with a low around 58. On Thursday, mostly sunny with the high near 73, partly cloudy on Thursday night with a low around 62. Wrapping up your work week on Friday, mostly sunny with the high near 73, a low around 57 on Friday night. From the LI News Weather Center, I'm Eli the Weather Guy.
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0: Folks, I've got a lot more ahead for you today, including the theme of today's show, which is critical, which is it is not good enough. It's not even remotely good enough to go out there and tell people who may be struggling. Maybe there's some regional crisis going on. Maybe there's some issue going on large agricultural farms in, say, Iowa. You can't go and tell those people, disregard your concerns, vote for us anyway, just forget it, like everything's great, you know, shut up, quiet down. That's not an electoral strategy. What you want to do is you want to lay out all of the numbers, the facts and the data on why that, you know, the president's agenda is going to be good going forward because of what we did in the past. But you also have to warn them off to the alternative. And the Democrat alternative is just horrendous. And as I'll show you in the next coming segments, even some people in the left-wing media who don't even like President Trump are starting to wake up to the fact that in aggregate and in total, yes, there are things we need to fix, that the economy and other things are motoring along pretty well. And when they're saying it, you know it's a struggle because they can't stand this guy. Winning elections are hard. Okay, I get that. But electoral dynamics and tactics are not complicated. I'm not kidding. Whereas in sports, you have to deal with 1,000 variables that are out of your control. The weather, you have to deal with, is a crowd at a home or away stadium excited or not? You have to deal with things like, did the quarterback go out drinking the night before? There are 1,000 things you can't control about a sports game. So although I use sports analogies for elections, Democrats versus Republicans, Auburn versus Vanderbilt this weekend, right? It's actually not a great analogy because the difference with elections is the formula is simple. There is no other variable other than if you show up in the numbers we showed up when President Trump was on the ballot, we win. Dan, you're oversimplifying it. I am not. I promise you, the math works. I'm going to show you in a second. We've even had some great news out of the Supreme Court in the swing state of Ohio. I'll show you that coming up in a minute, too. If we show up, we will win. The problem is there's a lot of doom and gloom out there and people who don't want you to show up. So they're constantly telling you, stay home. Everything sucks. Yeah, that's a great freaking idea, losers. Stay home and hand the government over to Mamdani, AOC, hair gel in California. Like, that's a great idea. The only person you're teaching a lesson is your kids who are going to grow up in a country that falls apart. That's not a lesson. Sorry, but more coming up next. We'll be right.
1: ABC News, I'm Stephanie Officer. Tompkins County, New York, the DA looking closely at an alleged gang rape lawsuit against Cornell University and seven members of a campus frat. An attorney for one of the accused men in that suit speaking. ABC's Aaron Katursky.
2: The now former student identified as Jane Doe alleges seven Chi Phi fraternity brothers forcibly drugged her with ketamine and took turns sexually assaulting her. The lawyer for one of them is blasting the woman's lawsuit.
3: This young man will be exonerated and we will repair him so he can live the life and as a good person that he can be going forward without the consequences of these selfish lawsuit against him.
2: Cornell's Chi Phi chapter is still barred from this campus.
1: That powerful nor'easter that pummeled the Northeast caused travel problems in New England Monday, forcing airlines to delay or cancel flights at Boston's Logan Airport. Sherry Zmina of Ohio.
4: We're here to have a girls' trip to Salem. We've been planning for 2 years, and we heard there was a nor'easter coming, but we weren't going to let that stop us.
1: This is ABC News.
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2: 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It is 6:03. I'm Jay Oliver. This is 103.9 LI News Radio on this Tuesday. It is September the 29th of 2026. And here's some of the stories that we will be covering, including the nor'easter that was that battered the island over the weekend, leaving millions now, millions of dollars of damages along the coast from Long Beach to state parks on the North and South Forks, along with the world-famous beaches in Southampton and Fire Island. We'll tell you about the Nassau County Police Department expected to go at least $10 million over budget, and that would be an overtime spending this year. We'll tell you about a former Lindner School custodian expected to serve 17 years behind bars after pleading guilty to a horrific crime. We'll tell you about the governor approving legislation. It'll create a rebate program for landscaping companies and local governments. And if you take blood pressure medication, check your pills, and we'll tell you why, ladies and gentlemen. That's right. The Dow dropped 347 at close yesterday, 51,481. That's your starting point. Here on this Tuesday morning, the futures market right now is down about 52, as we speak. In the world of sports, the Monday Night Football contest, really kind of a no contest between the Bears and Eagles. The Yankee playoff run starts tonight. The Giants also make a significant move at the quarterback position. We'll tell you right now, mid to upper 50s presently and clear as we head to near 70. We have those stories and more. Your traffic, your weather, we'll give it to you every 10 on the fives right here on Long Island's only 24-7 News Talk FM radio station. 103.9 LI News Radio. LI News time right now. We are at 6:05, so beyond the coastal impacts of this past week in Sorriso, the wind knocking down more than 1,200 trees across the island, and 4 to nearly 7 inches of rain fell across much of the island as well. Thankfully, the storm behind us, and nice weather on the way, but the storm cleanup will continue for many Long Islanders all through the week. So today, expect some partly sunny skies and a bit warmer. High temps around 70 degrees. We'll get down around 56 tonight. Tomorrow, a little sun, a little cloud, a little mixture there. High of around 72. Thursday, a little warmer. We'll get to a high of around 74. Looking ahead of the weekend, high of around 75 on Friday. Saturday, a couple of raindrops possibly in the morning. And then Sunday, really the day to watch. There is a chance of more weekend rain and it would not be a multi-day major storm like this past weekend storm we saw, thankfully, but another inch or so of rain, can't be ruled out at this time. We'll have that official Chuck Brady weather forecast, folks. That's coming up momentarily, LA News time. 6:07, so the cleanup continues. That's the lead this morning. The storm that battered the island over the weekend, leaving a lot of damage, millions of dollars along the coast, and damages from Long Beach to State Parks on North and South Forks, along with the world-famous beaches, Southampton, Fireliner, Ireland. It provided an early taste of the winter nor'easter season, which is almost certain to bring more flooding and erosion to Long Island's coast. Long Island's geography, 23 miles wide, its thickest we know, reaching 120 miles into the Atlantic, makes it vulnerable to storms blowing in from the ocean. Let's hear from the Long Beach City Manager, Dan Creighton, on how this past one damaged his city. Cut one.
5: We lost some dunes, some dune erosion. We lost one overpass, significant damage to one overpass where we lost the stairs.
2: All in all, that's the case. Such storms, both north and south shores, expected to arrive a little more frequently as the seas grow warmer with climate change, rising sea levels, to bring higher, stronger waves. According to the experts on Nassau's south shore over the weekend, Toe Bay, that beach lost about 60% of its sand due to erosion. Oyster Bay supervisor Joe Saladino stated, and the town now has to rebuild the beach every year, he added. More on this all throughout the morning. LI News time, we are at 6:08.
6: I'm Stephanie Officer. Tompkins County, New York. The DA looking closely at an alleged gang rape lawsuit against Cornell University and seven members of a campus frat. An attorney for one of the accused men in that suit speaking. ABC's Aaron Katursky.
7: The now former student, identified as Jane Doe, alleges seven Chi Phi fraternity brothers forcibly drugged her with ketamine and took turns sexually assaulting her. The lawyer for one of them is blasting the woman's lawsuit.
8: This young man will be exonerated and we will repair him so he can live the life and as a good person that he can be going forward without the consequences of the selfish, selfish lawsuit against him.
7: Cornell's Chi Phi chapter is still barred from this campus.
6: That powerful nor'easter that pummeled the Northeast caused travel problems in New England Monday, forcing airlines to delay or cancel flights at Boston's Logan Airport. Sherry Zmina of Ohio.
9: We're here to have a girls' trip to Salem. We've been planning for 2 years, and we heard there was a nor'easter coming, but we weren't going to let that stop us.
6: This is ABC News.
2: 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We're at 6:09. 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That's Highway Holbrook, open 6 days a week, 6 a.m. Ladies and gentlemen, those doors opening up. Core of the island looking great. Central out to the Forks, no issues. Traveling via the L.A. Northern State Grand Central, via Nassau, Queens, into the big city. We are looking at an accident all the way in on the Van Wyck northbound as you approach Jamaica Avenue. The right lane of four, that is blocked off. That's about an hour and 40 minutes ongoing now. So serious stuff there in the Van Wyck. Also, we're looking at an accident if you're traveling via the Bronx and Whitestone Bridge southbound side of the Queens side, actually, of the Whitestone Bridge. The left lane of three, that is closed off minutes ago. This occurring. Those are two hot spots right now. We'll keep you in tune, of course. 10.5 past. Right now looking at a 56-degree read here in Islip outside the studios of MacArthur Airport. Mostly clear conditions. We'll get to near 70 today, folks. Kind of an off day, sun and clouds. Nothing steady, but no precipitation. Thank goodness in play. At 10.5 past, let's send it over to the Weather Center. We get a first look from Chuck Brady.
10: From the LI News Radio Weather Center, Tuesday is here, and with it, plenty of sunshine on the way this afternoon. 69 degrees, our high temperature, winds out of the northwest. They'll be mostly calm, won't affect the temperature any. Mostly clear tonight with a low of 57, just a tad warmer tomorrow. More sunshine on the way for Wednesday, and we'll look at a high in the lower 70s. And right now, the bulk of the work week looks like it will be rain-free, with no mention of rain until possibly on Friday. That's your weather from the LI News Weather Center. I'm forecaster Chuck Brady.
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13: Hi, I'm legislator Sam Gonzalez, legislator of Suffolk County's 9th District. 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
2: LI News time. We're at 6:12. A massive tree coming down at a busy Huntington Station Street is during the height of the nor'easter. Left neighbors without power and blocking driveways. That tree fell on East 21st Street between New York Avenue and Charles Place. Residents say they've been without power since Saturday. The crews worked to address those down wires in the area. One resident said he contacted the town of Huntington and PSEG Long Island on Saturday morning with concerns about the tree before it ultimately came down hours later. And neighbors say they put up their own caution tape to warn drivers to avoid the street, all because of the tree and the wires. Residents say the lack of communication, well, that's one of their biggest frustrations as they wait for answers about when the power to be restored and when the tree will be removed. We'll give you the number again, folks. 1-800-490-0075 to report any outages. Most people have the power restored, but those fine folks in that Huntington region, some still might be in tune as far as without the power. So again, 1-800-490-0075. That's how I'm going to report an outage. PSEG said the storm caused more than 125,000 outages over a 72-hour period. As of 5 last night, power was restored to about 96% of customer base. And PSEG reported that more than 1,230 trees all fell during the height of the storm. LI News time. We're at 6:14. The Nassau County Police Department now expected to go over at least $10 million. That's right, over budget on overtime spending this year. That's a slight improvement from past years when the department exceeded projections by up to $31 million. County Executive Bruce Blakeman has allocated as much as $60 million for OT pay in the police department in the last several years. Each year, the department spends more than what was approved. So from 2023 through 25, Nassau Police went anywhere from $22 million to $31 million over budget. That on overtime pay alone. The department as a whole accounts for nearly a quarter of the county's total budget at $1.1 billion. Well, a former Lindenair school custodian now expected to serve 17 years in prison after pleading guilty to filming himself while sexually abusing a child, according to prosecutors. 41-year-old Brian Warr of Lindenair's entering his guilty plea on Friday. Two counts of use of a child in a sexual performance and a sexually motivated felony, initially charged with more than 100 child sexual-related offenses and possession of child pornography, that according to prosecutors. Suffolk Police Digital Forensics Unit notified by the New York State Internet Crimes Against Children Task Force that had War uploaded several child sexual abuse photos to a Google account, according to prosecutors. School officials in Lindenhurst previously said War worked as a substitute custodian from 2018 through 21. He was fired in 2021 for unrelated reasons, and that before his arrest. LI News time. 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Well, a little Monday Night Football and Case Keenum on target all night long for the Bears. That's right, on time all night long. It turns out the third string QB for the Bears
14: not too shabby. Even at age 38, he passed for 2 touchdowns in his first start in almost 3 years. Bears shut down Jalen Hurts and the Eagles in a 27-7 thrashing at Soldiers Field last night in Windy City. Stepping in for Caleb Williams, who's got the hamstring problem, Keenan, 24-34 for 247 yards, also scored his first rushing touchdown in 7 years, a 1-yard plunge. And that capped a 13-play drive that took more than 8 minutes off the clock. Complete control of the game for the Bears. Speaking of the Giants, did I say that? They traded for Vikings quarterback J.J. McCarthy yesterday, sending a 2027 fifth-round pick to Minnesota, and then for the first-round pick back in 2024 for the Vikes. McCarthy was the number 10 pick overall that year. And was a third-string quarterback in Minnesota behind starter Kyler Murray and Carson Wentz. So, well needed. Jameis Winston, though, still the starter. And he will start against the Arizona Cardinals at MetLife on Sunday. Baseball playoffs. Bring it on. Wild Card Tuesday it is, folks. You have 4 games on the slate today, beginning at 2. Phillies and Braves, White Sox and Astros around 5. The marquee matchup. The Yanks hosting the Sox, Red Sox, and the Cubbies take on the Padres from San Diego. The big question is Aaron Judge in the starting lineup tonight. In all likelihood, I say yes. Hockey season, believe it or not, starts tonight. 5 games on the slate, including the Rangers. They'll host the Bruins at Madison Square. Your Islanders start tomorrow in Toronto, and we'll have all of your Islander action this year, your flagship radio station of Islanders hockey in the East End. Federal bill aimed at reshaping the college sports industry, taking a major step toward becoming law last night. That's when U.S. Senate overwhelmingly with a vote of 77-22 to pass it. The Protect College Sports Act, the PCSA, moves next to the House of Representatives, where it will face some opposition from both sides of the political spectrum and a narrow window to earn support. The bill provides the NCAA with an antitrust exemption designed to help the association enforce a cap on just how much teams can pay their athletes, as well as other rules that have deteriorated because of legal challenges in recent years. And think about this, folks. David Stearns doesn't get a do-over. He knows that all too well. Day after the Mets finished in the National League East last. First time 23 years. That's right. Teams and battle president of baseball operations was asked a very pointed question. Knowing what he knows now, would he have taken a full swing at re-signing Pete Alonso? Of course, he never answered the question directly. He gave you a little dodge here, a little dodge there. He said, quote, "I think that's a very fair question. The truth is, in this job, I don't get mulligans," according to Stearns. He also stated that he also recognizes Pete had a tremendous year and the totality of the production at first base just not good enough. Duh. Pete, 43 homers, 113 RBI. I say that he would sign Pete Alonso if he had to do it all over again, ladies and gentlemen. And the nation's longest high school football win streak over after a weather-delayed matchup between 2 Long Island schools, Massapequa, knocking off Garden City last night, 21-14 at Hofstra's James and Short Stadium. And that ended the Garden City's Trojans' 68-game win streak. Happened to be the longest in the nation. The game was supposed to be played, of course, over the weekend of the Nor'easter. Well, it had other plans. 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Trains are fine. Everything's on or closed. 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Hit the rail icon for your station also to give you the latest info of cancellations and or delays. Hot spot right now is an accident from around 4:30 this morning. Almost 2 hours now. On the Van Wyck northbound, as you approach Jamaica Avenue there, the right lane of 4, that's blocked off. That's really the only spot right now on the map. Traveling east, you're fine. Central points east out to your forks, 25A, 25 through Sound Avenue, either or. Matatuck, Peconic South, all the way out there to Greenport, you're in good shape. Sunrise Highway as well. Points west, Seaford, Oyster Bay, Meadowbrook, Wauwatosa, in good shape. Traveling Expressway, Northern State, Grand Central, you are good to go as well, 621. Current temp in Islip, 56, clear. We'll head to near 70. We head to Chuck Brady once again. He at the Weather Center.
10: From the LI News Radio Weather Center, Tuesday is here, and with it, plenty of sunshine on the way this afternoon. 69 degrees, our high temperature, winds out of the northwest. They'll be mostly calm, won't affect the temperature any. Mostly clear tonight with a low of 57, just a tad warmer tomorrow. More sunshine on the way for Wednesday, and we'll look at a high in the lower 70s. And right now, the bulk of the work week looks like it will be rain-free, with no mention of rain until possibly on Friday. That's your weather from the LI News Weather Center. I'm forecaster Chuck Brady.
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14: LI News time. We're at 6:23. Yeah, the show should go on, right? Flood waters with nor'easter damage. The Orchestra Pit and concession areas at Northwell Jones Beach Theater. But a little too soon to know whether repairs will be done in time for the next scheduled concert. That's Wednesday night. Electrical equipment and plumbing at the theater also sustaining damage in the storm. According to George Gorman, let's hear more from the State Parks Long Island Regional Director, Marcus Cuthrie.
20: The park itself fared okay on the beachfront. However, on the bay side, we did see significant damages to the fishing piers at Field 10. And there was extensive flooding here at the Northwell at Jones Beach Theater.
14: And, of course, they are still assessing the impact of the storm, and that according to officials. Well, a missing persons investigation into the apparent disappearance of an 80-year-old Manorville man. It drew a substantial police response to a residential area yesterday, including personnel from the county's crime laboratory. A Suffolk police spokesperson confirming the investigation, saying in an email that the department is conducting a search in that area, Manorville, in relation to a missing person report involving an 80-year-old Manorville man, Winston Thomas. Spokesperson didn't respond to follow-up questions, including when Thomas was reported missing and by whom. Police in Suffolk set up a command post and a truck from the county's crime lab and homicide detectives converging at a home that was in the 200 block of North Sunrise Highway Service Road in Manorville. All happening in and around yesterday. LA News time. We are at 6:25. 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Build is supply. They have it all. And so do we as far as your roads in great shape right now on the island. The core, central out to your forks, your 5 points west. The hot spot is on the fan. We could be traveling via the northbound area as you approach Jamaica Avenue. That is a problem spot right now with the right lane of 4. That is blocked off. Trains are fine. Everything's on or close. And current temperature here in Islip outside the studio. So the airport, 56 and mostly clear. We'll get to near 70. We get to Chuck Brady here at the Weather Center. We shall return in a few with more headlines.
10: From the LI News Radio Weather Center, Tuesday is here, and with it, plenty of sunshine on the way this afternoon. 69 degrees, our high temperature, winds out of the northwest. They'll be mostly calm, won't affect the temperature any. Mostly clear tonight with a low of 57. Just a tad warmer tomorrow. More sunshine on the way for Wednesday, and we'll look at a high in the lower 70s. And right now, the bulk of the work week looks like it will be rain-free with no mention of rain until possibly on Friday. That's your weather from the LI News Weather Center. I'm forecaster Chuck Brady.
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0: Have you ever wondered why there is so much cancer on Long Island? 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
10: Good morning, Long Island. It is 6:34, and this is 103.9 LI News Radio on this Tuesday, September the 29th. Jay Oliver here, and here's some of the stories that will be concluding the nor'easter that was, and it left a lot of damage. We'll tell you how much. All along the coast from Long Beach to the state parks on the north and the south forks. Fire Island as well. Beaches, in Southampton too. We'll talk about the Nassau County Police Department expected to go at least $10 million over budget. Talking about overtime spending this year. We'll tell you about a former Lindenhurst school custodian. He'll serve about 17 years in prison, after pleading guilty to a horrific crime. And we'll tell you about the governor approving legislation to create a rebate program for landscaping companies, local governments that transition from gas-powered lawn care and snow removal equipment, that to electric. And if you take blood pressure meds, I want you to check your pills, get them out. We'll tell you why. Dow dropped 347 at the close yesterday, 51,481. That's the starting point on this Tuesday at the end of September. And right now the futures market is down just about 37 or so points or so as we speak. Not even close. Your Monday Night Football contest, Bears and Eagles. We'll tell you how the Yanks might fare tonight. Game one of the best of three in the wild card against the Red Sox. And the Giants make a move at the quarterback position. We'll tell you what occurred there. Temps right now, mid to upper 50s across the region, and clear as we make way for around 70 degrees here on this Tuesday. We have those stories, more traffic, weather. I'll give it to you every 10 minutes on the fives right here on Long Island's only 24/7 News Talk FM radio station. 1039 LI News Radio, LI News Time. 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
11: ABC News, I'm Stephanie Officer. Tompkins County, New York, the DA looking closely at an alleged gang rape lawsuit against Cornell University and seven members of a campus frat. An attorney for one of the accused men in that suit speaking. ABC's Aaron Katursky.
12: The now former student, identified as Jane Doe, alleges seven Chi Phi fraternity brothers forcibly drugged her with ketamine and took turns sexually assaulting her. The lawyer for one of them is blasting the woman's lawsuit.
13: This young man will be exonerated and we will repair him so he can live the life and as a good person that he can be going forward without the consequences of these selfish, selfish lawsuit against him.
12: Cornell's Chi Phi chapter is still barred from this campus.
11: That powerful nor'easter that pummeled the Northeast caused travel problems in New England Monday, forcing airlines to delay or cancel flights at Boston's Logan Airport. Sherry Zmina of Ohio.
14: We're here to have a girls' trip to Salem. We've been planning for 2 years, and we heard there was a nor'easter coming, but we weren't going to let that stop us.
11: This is ABC News.
10: 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We are at 6:37. 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Trades are fine. Everything's on a close. Trading time, the app from the MTA. Also, you go to the site, MTA.org, hitting the rail icon. That also to give you your latest of info, cancellations and or delays. Good to go via the rails. Rose itself, we now have a disabled bus on the LIE, the HOV lane as well, westbound, exit 55, Motor Parkway, folks. The right shoulder blocked minutes ago over the last 10, this occurring. Disabled bus on the LIE westbound at 55 points west. Couple of spots here. We have an accident now on Hempstead Turnpike, westbound area of Bitmore Avenue in Hempstead, the right lane of 2. That's closed off. A little to the west on the Van Wyck, northbound as you approach Jamaica Avenue, serious accident. The right lane of 4, folks, blocked off there also. We're now looking at an accident on the Throgs Neck Bridge, northbound side and the Queen side. The left lane of 3, that's closed off within the last 7 or 8 minutes there. Some hot spots right now and around the map. If you're heading east, central out to your forks, either side, you are in good shape. 22 minutes to the top of the hour, holding steady here in Islip with a 56 degree read under mostly clear skies. We get to around 70 degrees today. Let's send it over to Chuck Brady once again. He at the Weather Center.
15: From the LI News Radio Weather Center, Tuesday is here, and with it, plenty of sunshine on the way this afternoon. 69 degrees, our high temperature, winds out of the northwest. They'll be mostly calm, won't affect the temperature any. Mostly clear tonight with a low of 57, just a tad warmer tomorrow. More sunshine on the way for Wednesday, and we'll look at a high in the lower 70s. And right now, the bulk of the work week looks like it will be rain-free, with no mention of rain until possibly on Friday. That's your weather from the LI News Weather Center. I'm forecaster Chuck Brady.
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10: LI News time. We're at 641. New York's Governor Kathy Hochul approving legislation yesterday to create a rebate program for landscaping companies and local governments that transition from gas-fired lawn care and snow removal equipment to electric. The law, well, it aims to incentivize companies to make the transition, only ever to reduce greenhouse gas emissions, also improve air quality, reduce noise pollution, according to the language of the legislation. The rebate amount will be set by the New York State Energy Research and Development Authority and will come from existing revenues and to be distributed on a first-come, first-served basis. No timeline of when the rebates will be available. Law comes as communities across the state and Long Island have adopted local laws to ban or restrict the use of gas-powered equipment, largely due to noise as well as air pollution. While the Islanders ownership group continues to grow as the value of the franchise continues its significant increase, Sportico reported yesterday the Islanders had reached an agreement to sell roughly 15% of the franchise to a handful of investors. It's all based on a $3 billion valuation. Sportico's report said that while the other investors were not immediately known, one of the investors would own up to 10% of the team. That investment, by the way, is still subject to NHL approval. The NHL will have to approve any further investments. It was on August 31st that the Isles announced David Schumann, founder of the Lateralist Holdings, had agreed to acquire a minority stake in the team as a sixth investor. The team said there would be no changes to the team's day-to-day operations. Isles season begins in earnest tomorrow night in Toronto. Well, a $155 million project that aims to increase the number of trains the Longhorn Railroad can operate on its Port Washington line is getting underway. LIRR President Rob Free stated at a meeting of the MTA's Railroad Committee last week that design work has begun on the effort to modernize the Port Washington station while also extending two nearby yard tracks to allow the railroad to restore and operate more trains on the branch. Free noted the upgrades were initially planned, all part of the MTA's East Side Access project, which culminated in the opening of the Grand Central Madison back in 2023. But this effort received pushback from Port Washington elected officials and residents as well, in part because it entailed reducing parking spots at Port Washington's station. LI News time. 16 minutes to the top there. Now listen, if you take blood pressure medication, you gotta check your pills right now. India-based drug company Inventia Healthcare Limited has voluntarily recalled more than 13,000 bottles of 25 milligram chlorothalidone tablets that may not dissolve properly. The nationwide recall was initiated back on September 3rd for batch. Here we go. RISA, R-I-S-A, 24002. That's RISA 24002 with an expiration date in April of 2027. The company issued another recall back on the 5th of June for more than 11,000 bottles of 25 milligram chlorothalidone tablets, also with the loose dissolution issues. That June recall was for batch RSB 24002, also expiring in April of 2027. LI News time, quarter of seven. Let's give you the sports. 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Case Keenum and the Bears did a pretty good job last night offensively. Held off the Eagles 27-7 at Soldier Field. Stepping in with Kalen Williams, the third string 38-year-old Keenum, 24 for 34, but 247 yards also. He scored his first rushing touchdown since 2019, a one-yard plunge that capped a 13-play drive that took more than 8 minutes off the clock. How about that, Case Keenum? Getting it done for the injured Kalen Williams. The Giants, well, they traded for Vikings quarterback J.J. McCarthy yesterday, sending a 2027 fifth-round draft pick to Minnesota. And after the 2024 first-round pick, McCarthy was taken by the Vikings with the number 10 pick overall that year and was the third stringer in Minnesota behind the starter, Kyler Murray, and the backup being Carson Wentz. And, yes, Jameis Winston is still the starter. And that, according to the head man, John Harbaugh. And Winston will be seen taking the snaps against Arizona on Sunday at MetLife Stadium. Baseball playoffs and Wild Card Tuesday. It is four games on the slate today, beginning at two. Phillies, Braves, White Sox, Astros, Yanks, and Red Sox. The marquee matchup. And the Cubbies take on the Padres from Petco Park in San Diego. Folks, all the games can be seen on NBC and Peacock. Believe it or not, NHL season starts tonight. Five games on the slate, including the Rangers hosting the Boston Bruins. Your Islanders getting on the way in Toronto tomorrow night at 7:30. We'll have that action as well as all the action of all the Islanders games this season, hopefully postseason as well. We, the flagship radio station of Islanders hockey in the East End, and the federal bill aimed at reshaping the college sports industry, taking a major step toward becoming law last night. U.S. Senate overwhelmingly voted 77-22 to pass it. It goes now to the House. They're on recess, though, so we'll see. The Protect College Sports Act, a.k.a. the PCSA, will move to the House of Representatives. It's going to face some opposition from both sides of the political spectrum. And a narrow window to earn its support. The bill itself will provide the NCAA with an antitrust exemption. It's all designed to help the association enforce a cap on how much teams can pay their athletes, as well as other rules that have absolutely deteriorated the college landscape of sports because of all the legal challenges in recent years. We shall see. Sports 648. 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Trains are fun. Everything's on or close to schedule. We have a disabled bus. Westbound side of the LIE, right at exit 55. Motor Parkway, folks, has the right shoulder block points west. We're looking at an accident on the Van Wyck still out there from Jamaica Avenue. Northbound side as you approach Jamaica Avenue, the right lane of 4. That's blocked off there. The only two hot spots right now. Some of the others have been cleaned up. Central

0: The bulk of the work week looks like it will be rain-free with no mention of rain until possibly on Friday. That's your weather from the LI News Weather Center. I'm forecaster Chuck Brady.
1: 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I'm going to tell you the truth as I see it. 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
5: It's time. We are 9.5 minutes to the top of the hour. A Glencove woman who killed a couple on a Harley Davidson while high on cocaine and Xanax in 2025 pled guilty yesterday to aggravated vehicular homicide, assault, and driving under the influence of drugs. 52-year-old Nina Moreno admitted running down 58-year-old Lisa Blaise and her husband George on the motorcycle as they drove on the South Service Road of the LIE North Hills under the negotiated plea. Moreno expected to be sentenced to 7 to 21 years in prison come November 19th. According to prosecutors, Moreno drove a Kia Sportage, had worked the night prior as an Uber driver, picking up fares for the Ride Hail app, and stayed up all night. Yep, doing cocaine and Xanax. And an hour and 20 minutes before the crash, investigators said they found evidence of Moreno driving erratically on the Cross Island Parkway. She pulled over to the side of the road, and witnesses told detectives that she was told that she should not be behind the wheel. Instead of heeding those warnings, Moreno kept driving, rear-ending a car on Marathon Parkway in Queens around 11:40 in the morning. 12 minutes or so later, she just kept driving. And that's what happened to George and Lisa Blaise out for a ride to Port Jefferson on their Harley when things went dead. LI News time. We are at 6:51. Well, Hampton Bay Schools Chief Lars Clemenson, now named the 2027 Superintendent of the Year for his outstanding leadership commitment to students' contributions to public education, according to the New York State Council of School Superintendents. In the announcement yesterday, Clemenson's work in expanding the district's course offerings, including advanced placement, science research, opportunities, and dual enrollment college partnerships. Well, they were highlighted among other achievements. But all in all, Clemenson touted the district's work in maintaining strong graduation rates for all students, regardless of demographics. Hampton Bays had an 85% four-year graduation rate, and that the 2024-25 school year, according to the state figure, superintendent said the district's educators work hard to close the achievement gap for economically disadvantaged kids, English language learners, and other kids who might struggle academically. Well done there, for Lars. LI News time. We at 6:53. We got a huge show today, folks, on this final Tuesday of September. In a couple of minutes, you're going to hear from Dr. Israel Morawski, the latest in the Middle East, Craig Ferentino of the financials, Dr. Ron Sinagra, with his, usual time slot here on a Tuesday, and, Ken Abramowitz. We'll talk to Ken about the latest, the scary stuff happening in the UK with those suspects. Terrorist watch it is. We'll get Ken's take, and Paul Davis rounds us out on the political spectrum. All that in play. A busy one. Marcus has the business lined up. We'll check with Chuck the latest of forecast. First, we'll tell you at 6.5 minutes to the top of the hour as we get a quick check of the travels. 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Three spots to talk about. Trains, not one of them. Everything's on a close there. We do have that disabled bus still out there on the LAE westbound at exit 55. Motor Parkway, the right shoulder, folks, blocked also. We have another accident westbound between 40 and 39 there on the expressway. And so one left lane of

0: 4. That's closed off over the last 4 minutes, this occurring. M Points West, that spot on the Van Wyck northbound as you approach Jamaica Avenue, has the right lane of 4. Still blocked off from literally 2.5 hours ago. Serious stuff there. Points West, you get around that, you're fine. If you're heading in, if you're traveling east to the Forks, Greenport, Montauk, you are good to go. Marcus, take it away. The latest in the business world. Chuck Brady updates the forecast. We come back at the top. We'll give you some headlines and then Dr. Roe Morawski right after.
1: From ABC News, Wall Street Now. Not even the most influential stock could counter the weight of rising oil prices on the indexes. Most of the market sank after Brent crude jumped over $100 a barrel before closing at $97. That overshadowed Nvidia's gain after it announced a historic $150 billion stock buyback plan. The Dow lost 347 points, the S&P fell 59, the NASDAQ dropped 248. NVIDIA also unveiled a new security platform that the chipmaker says can stop artificial intelligence agents from going rogue. Stocks of airlines and other companies with big fuel bills sank because of the rise in oil prices. The Trump administration released new fuel economy standards, which relax Biden-era regulations on pollution control requirements. And Adobe Analytics are predicting that holiday shoppers this November and December will spend $275 billion online, up 6.7% from last year. Brian Clark, ABC News.
2: From the LI News Radio Weather Center, Tuesday is here, and with it, plenty of sunshine on the way this afternoon. 69 degrees, our high temperature, winds out of the northwest. They'll be mostly calm, won't affect the temperature any. Mostly clear tonight with a low of 57, just a tad warmer tomorrow. More sunshine on the way for Wednesday, and we'll look at a high in the lower 70s. And right now, the bulk of the work week looks like it will be rain-free with no mention of rain until possibly on Friday. That's your weather from the LI News Weather Center. I'm forecaster Chuck Brady.
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9: I'm Congressman Nick Lolita. This year's midterms presents two different visions for America. Republicans support lower taxes, rewarding hard work, securing the border, backing law enforcement, energy independence, a strong military, and fiscal responsibility. Democrats, guided by Zohran Mamdani, now seek to abolish the Electoral College and Senate, replace the President and Supreme Court with institutions subordinate to Congress, force the sale of private property, abolish ICE, phase out fossil fuels, and defund police and prisons. These are fundamental differences about our economy, public safety, and constitutional system, which would chart two very different courses for America. I'm Nick Lolita, and to ensure America has the policies and leaders necessary to remain the greatest nation the world has ever known, I am asking you to vote Republican in the midterms. Paid for by Lolita for Congress.
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0: Good morning, Long Island. It is 7:03. I'm Jay Oliver. This is 103.9 LI News Radio on this Tuesday. It is September the 29th. And here, some of the stories we've been covering. Yeah, the nor'easter that battered the island over the weekend left millions of dollars of damages along the coast. We're talking from Long Beach to State Parks on the North and South Forks, one of the world-famous beaches in Southampton and Fire Island. We'll tell you about the National Police Department, expected to go over at least $10 million over budget, overtime spending we're talking this year. Also, a former Lindner School custodian expected to serve 17 years in prison, pleading guilty to horrific crime. We'll go over that. The governor also approving legislation to create a rebate program for landscaping companies and local governments. And we told you prior, if you take blood pressure meds, we want you to check your pills. We're going to tell you the bottles to certainly to be aware of, ladies and gentlemen. In sports, Monday Night Football, not a contest at all. Bears-Eagles, Yanks playoff run begins tonight at the Bronx. And the Giants make a move at the QB spot. Right now we have temps upper 50s and clear. We'll get to near 70. We have those stories and more. Traffic, weather, I'll give it to you every 10 on the fives right here on Long Island's only 24/7 News Talk FM radio station, 1039 LI News Radio, LI News Time. 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
11: ABC News, I'm Stephanie Officer. Tompkins County, New York, the DA looking closely at an alleged gang rape lawsuit against Cornell University and seven members of a campus frat. An attorney for one of the accused men in that suit speaking. ABC's Aaron Katursky.
12: The now former student, identified as Jane Doe, alleges seven Chi Phi fraternity brothers forcibly drugged her with ketamine and took turns sexually assaulting her. The lawyer for one of them is blasting the woman's lawsuit.
13: This young man will be exonerated and we will repair him so that he can live the life and as a good person that he can be going forward without the consequences of these selfish, selfish lawsuit against him.
12: Cornell's Chi Phi chapter is still barred from this campus.
11: That powerful nor'easter that pummeled the Northeast caused travel problems in New England Monday, forcing airlines to delay or cancel flights at Boston's Logan Airport. Sherry Zmina of Ohio.
14: We're here to have a girls' trip to Salem. We've been planning for 2 years, and we heard there was a nor'easter coming, but we weren't going to let that stop us.
11: This is ABC News.
0: Well, I News Time, 7:05, traffic, weather, roads, and rails. Sponsored this hour is West Industries, Long Island's leader of the aerospace community, eastwestindustries.com. Disabled bus still out there on the LA westbound at exit 55 Motor Parkway. The right shoulder continues to be blocked off, folks. Also, we are still eyeing an accident westbound between 40 and 39. There, the left lane of 4 is closed off. Points west, 2 more. Actually, 1 cleared via the Throgs Neck. That's good. Also, that accident still out there from 4:30 or so on the Van Wyck northbound as you approach Jamaica Avenue has some lanes blocked. Well, the 1 right lane of 4 still blocked off there. Points west all the way in, you're fine. If you're traveling east, central out to the forks. We're in pretty good shape as well. Pretty good ride at 7:06. Current tip and high slip outside the studios are 57 degrees on the cloudy skies. We get to near 70. We get to Chuck Brady at the Weather Center. Dr. Romorowski next.
2: From the LI News Radio Weather Center, Tuesday is here, and with it, plenty of sunshine on the way this afternoon. 69 degrees, our high temperature, winds out of the northwest. They'll be mostly calm, won't affect the temperature any. Mostly clear tonight with a low of 57, just a tad warmer tomorrow. More sunshine on the way for Wednesday, and we'll look at a high in the lower 70s. And right now, the bulk of the work week looks like it will be rain-free, with no mention of rain until possibly on Friday. That's your weather from the LI News Weather Center. I'm forecaster Chuck Brady.
15: Hey, Long Island. This is your main man, Jimmy Failla, host of Fox Across America. And as a former New York City cab driver and a stand-up comic, I'm going to be bringing you a celebration of our unique American experience where members from both sides of the aisle can engage each other without the hostility. Nobody's getting canceled. Nobody's getting chased out of a restaurant. No way. I like food too much to waste it. 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
0: Well, let's get the latest in Middle East. Tensions between Washington and Tehran still remain high. Iran continuing to push with diplomacy to end the conflict. Their foreign minister stating Tehran's conditions for reopening the Strait of Hormuz remain unchanged. Negotiations, the only path to resolving the standoff. The President Donald Trump stating over the weekend that he rejected a proposal, arguing that Iran was seeking a deal to reopen the strategic waterway because it was losing the conflict. Dr. Romorowski, a Middle East historian extraordinaire, executive director of Scholars for Peace in the Middle East. Let's not forget a best-selling author as well, co-authoring October 7, The Wars Over Words, MDs. And Dr. Romorowski gives us a couple on an early Tuesday morning in late September. Great having you, Asaf. And, of course, this is the latest And I keep hearing, you know, it's all about the economics. The chokehold ongoing and a lack of oxygen will end this war in a couple of weeks because, quite frankly, Iran will not be able to take it anymore. I got to see that to believe it. Your take, my friend, especially from over the weekend. Let me hear. Welcome.
16: Good morning, Jerry. Thanks, as always. Look, I think that the chokehold is working financially, but let's also not forget the nature of the beast. And the nature of the beast vis-a-vis Iran is that they lie, they deceit, they're trying to buy time. I mean, they have tried to, they have weaponized the Straits of Hormuz as they've done all along, assuming that that will change the calculus as it relates to how it affects the world. Clearly, we are being successful in being able to get out billions of barrels of oil, crude oil. We've cleared the mines in the area. And so the chokehold is indeed working financially. The inflation is skyrocketing. It's about 2 million reals to the dollar. There's a great deal of financial pressure on Iran. That being said, they're trying to buy time. And in the midst of all of this, they've gotten supplied militarily by the Russians. They're getting surveillance technology, and we found of late there was a finding of drone components by the Chinese. And so they're continuing in their nefarious ways. And if you just pivot back to what we saw, and you and I have discussed this at the United Nations, Iran, of course, is playing the victim card. So Iran is not to blame. It is so-called American aggression. And so this is the game they're playing with the president. And I think that the patience is running out. To my mind, I think that there are obviously concerns as it relates to the midterms. And the Iranians are trying to kind of wait it out. I do think that we are going to see some changes either leading up or right after the midterms, as it relates to Iran, because I don't think it's a pressure cooker that is not going to be able to sustain itself, and something is going to blow.
0: You know, to me, and I saw this, I'm sure you saw the interview between Brett Baer of Fox News and the Iranian president. You just can't believe anything that president says. To me, it's, you know, it's all about the RGC, of the Iranian Revolutionary Guard Corps. And Trump really has forced them into this, you know, war that drains their finances and strains, you know, the network, regional network, strips away the leverage that they thought they had regarding that strait. But, you know, when you look at the numbers, you know, their dollar fell to, I was reading, 2.2 million to the dollar in September. And that was about 958,000 a year prior. Inflation is nearing, I think, 70%. Food prices have more than doubled. Unemployment is about above 9%. So that is unbelievable. Latest official figure putting youth unemployment at 20.1, which is it's off the rails. So we know the oil exports have also collapsed. You know, this is serious stuff, and this to me, you know, is a clear sign, at least a little bit of light at the end of this dark tunnel from an economic standpoint, that this thing could be over in a couple of weeks. Now, listen, we have midterms in 35 days from today. It could be right around there or thereafter shortly. But from a total collapse from an economic standpoint, I think is a real look right now.
16: Yeah, look, this is not, I mean, Iran is still, Iran is hurting badly. The Iranian people are suffering throughout all of this. And they're still the besieged, the IRGC. They're still killing people in the streets. There's still a question, and there's still a big issue as far as trying to free the Iranian people from this regime. And let's not forget, there's still the highly enriched uranium, which is where they've stored things in Pickaxe Mountain. There's still other military threats that are represented in the region at large, and the region is reacting. I mean, there's so much debate that's going on of late between the sale of the F-35 to the Saudis. Saudis are concerned about fighting terrorism as it relates to the Houthis. The Iranian proxies are still in the area and still causing problems, and we're about to also mark the third anniversary of 10/7. The political dynamics that are playing out here are indeed worthy of note. but the Iranians are trying to ride the wave, and they're trying to put as much pressure as they can on the Straits in order to impact the European markets, our market. I mean, of course, you know, they are enjoying the fact that oil prices and gas prices are at a high, and so they think that that's where the pressure is going to come from. And they're watching very carefully American politics, and every time there is talk from the progressive democratic circles about, you know, American intervention in the region and the fact that it's all, the animosity towards the Trump administration, all of that plays into their hands. And so they're using that as a means for their propaganda. And that also relates to what was echoed in the Brett Baer interview that you mentioned before with Pezeshkian, who basically, you know, was playing again the victim card and the fact that Iran has no nuclear ambitions and things of the sort. That, of course, is all a lie.
0: You think that the way he spoke and was translated, that they certainly are the victim, which is a bunch of nonsense, of course. And let's not forget the RGC still has to pay their own forces while financing, allies and militias across Middle East, Lebanon, Yemen, Iraq. You know, and that's what right now Washington's been doing. They've been squeezing the financial lifelines. They're targeting the oil exports, shadowing the fleets, you know, fronting companies, foreign buyers willing to take, you know, some of the Iranian crude. And also, it's interesting, another component here is China. Of course, Xi's visit last week to D.C. China buys about 90% of Iran's oil exports. Let's not forget that. I'm wondering what kind of strategy could be involved. As far as the overall picture, if any, what do you think?
16: Well, I agree. I mean, I think that, look, the meeting with Xi was a big deal as far as it relates to what kind of transaction the movement is going to happen as far as a quid pro quo with Iran, because, again, they are the ones that are hurting the most as it relates to, and they're being the most impacted by the closure on the Straits of Hormuz. So I think that that's where Trump is trying to put pressure on the Chinese as well to see if they can leverage some of that. But China has also been, is not an ally of the United States. They are an enemy as far as I'm concerned. I mean, they're the ones who gave the intel to the Iranians when it came to targeting the Jordanian American base that killed Americans. And so these are real, there has to be real consequences here at large as it relates to how to deal with China and Russia at large. And they're the ones who are the patrons of the Iranians. And I think that this is, again, part of that synchronicity that we need to look at here as far as the moves in the region itself. And I think that we have the concern, and really I think this is where the mistake has been made, the kind of taking the foot off the gas here. I think that we need to resume pressure at large.
0: No question about it. I'm talking with Dr. Israel Murawski. Finally, hard to believe 3 years, a week from tomorrow, will mark 3 years of the attacks, Isaf. And, of course, Benjamin Netanyahu addressing the assembly last week. I thought it was a great speech myself. I really do. And I listen. He was on a mission, and it was pointed, a lot of it was pointed to New York City's mayor, Zohra Mamdani, and why not? I mean, the threats, the ongoing, the false narratives that have been involved, the ideology regarding Israel and genocide and all this nonsense and the protesters and whatnot. But I thought he was to the point, direct. Yeah, he was on a mission, no question about it. He was on a mission. No matter how many people were left in that auditorium, I thought he delivered that message to the point. What did you think?
16: Oh, 100%. I mean, there's no doubt that Netanyahu is a phenomenal orator. He delivered the mission, and it doesn't matter. I mean, there was also part of the theater that was involved in all of this. I mean, every delegation that left is allowed to bring in six or seven people, so they wanted to give the impression of hundreds of people leaving the hall. The fact of the matter is that, you know, the people that count stayed, including the Gulf states. The United States state. I mean, and the point was, you know, just delivering the message at large for the world to see. To that end, I mean, it's worthy of note that, of course, the Israelis are going to election on October 27th.
0: Yes.
16: And so that dimension also plays into all of this. And, you know, as worthy of note, of course, that the one country that has not been targeted of late is Israel. And the Israelis are, of course, also egging to get into this because the Iranians know that once they attack them, there's no stopping that. And so I think that that's also part of what Trump has been trying to temper as it relates to the reaction from the Israelis. To my mind, I think coordinated efforts have worked well with the Israelis, and that's something we did well at the beginning of this war, and we need to go back to that. I mean, and I think that that's where, you know, we need to put the pressure on and light a fire under the Iranians.
0: Is he in trouble? Is Netanyahu in trouble as they get close to this election right now? How do you read it?
16: Polls are subjective and they're coming out every day. You know, when it comes to Israel, I think that, it's going to be a tight race. I mean, every poll that has come out doesn't seem like they're going to get it done in one round. To my mind, they probably have to go to a second round of elections. You know, historically speaking, no Israeli party has been able to get a majority. Then the coalition and the bartering and the bargaining begins, coalition making. But it's a head to head race. And this is the first election since 10/7, so in many ways it's also a referendum on how the government of Israel has managed the war and how they managed 10/7. Yep. And there's a lot of intel leading up to what the government knew, did not know. All of that is on the table.
0: And one more: do you believe, heart of hearts, that Netanyahu roped in Trump on February 28th, Epic Fury? Do you think that Trump did it on his own volition as far as the attack, or do you think that Netanyahu had a major, major mindset in this whole thing?
16: So, I don't buy into that. I mean, look, you know, the one thing you can say a lot of things about President Trump, but, you know, the idea that one world leader is going to impact his decision making does not make sense to me. I think that what we did here now in a very positive way is that America, you know, it drew a red line here. I mean, Iran has been responsible for the killing of more Americans and more terrorist activity since 1979. And it happens to be, I think positively, this is where the alliance works out, that American and Israeli interests are similar. And we've been able to work together, and the U.S.-Israel alliance proved itself. But to my mind, this was done by President Trump based on the intel that he had and based on U.S. interest as far as reestablishing deterrence in the region.
0: Here's Roman Morawski, co-author, October 7, The Wars Over Words and Deeds. Read it. It is a fascinating, fascinating presence. Always good having you, sir. We'll be watching and have you on soon again.
16: Take care. Thanks, Jeff.
0: You got it. 722, quick check of the travels. 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East West Industries.com. No issues at all with trains, the roads itself, still that disabled bus on the expressway at exit 55 Motor Parkway, has the right shoulder block points west. One other spot, it's still out there on the Van Wyck from 435 this morning. As you approach Jamaica Avenue, it's the right lane of 4. That is blocked off there. All the way in, another one clear. That was by the belt. That's a good sign. Two spots right now, points east, central, out to your forks. You're good to go, 722. Current temp here in Iceland is 57 in the cloudy skies. We get to near 70. Chuck Brady with the latest. Craig Ferrantino, he's next.
2: From the LI News Radio Weather Center, Tuesday is here, and with it, plenty of sunshine on the way this afternoon. 69 degrees, our high temperature, winds out of the northwest. They'll be mostly calm, won't affect the temperature any. Mostly clear tonight with a low of 57, just a tad warmer tomorrow. More sunshine on the way for Wednesday, and we'll look at a high in the lower 70s. And right now, the bulk of the work week looks like it will be rain-free, with no mention of rain until possibly on Friday. That's your weather from the LI News Weather Center. I'm forecaster Chuck Brady.
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0: 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Yesterday, the Dow dropped 347 at the close, 5141. Futures was down about 40, now it's up 40. So that's a good sign right there, a little 80-point turnaround over the last 90 minutes or so. As we welcome in the great Craig Ferentino from Craig James Financial Services, located right in the heart of Melville off Broad Hollow Road. And a very good morning to you, my friend Hebeck.
24: Hey, good morning, Jay. How are you? Thanks for having me here. It's an incredible and incredible introduction. Also, just love it. And like you said, the Dow dropping, the S&P 500 splitting, and with the Nasdaq really took the biggest step down, almost 1% there. The main culprit to all this, ladies and gentlemen, is really the Treasury yield surged to a 19-year high, with the 10-year sitting around 5.24, that's 0.24%. And when bonds pay that much guaranteed, 5.24% for 10 years, the stock market looks like it could be a bumpy ride because, you know, hey, you know, historical returns on the S&P 500, maybe 8, 9%, depending on what gauge you look at, you get 5.24% risk-free based on the investment of the U.S. Economy and everything else, the safest bonds in the world at 5.24% for 10 years. So you get this futures, you know, trading up a little bit, and there's some crucial inflation data dropping later this week. But what's this all about? You know, let's look at two things, oil and artificial intelligence. You know, Iran, the President Trump rejected Iranian proposal to reopen the Straits of Hormuz. This is all geopolitical-based. That sent oil prices, you know, near the $100 a barrel, coming in at about 98. It closed yesterday. Higher oil means higher inflation fears, which means the Fed may keep, have to raise interest rates again. As we discussed, my theory is that the higher oil prices already is the tax on the economy because people, it should slow things down naturally without having the Fed to do that. But that's only Craig Ferentino's opinion, Jay. So that's,
0: well, that's a big opinion if you ask me, but that's all right.
24: Yeah. it's a natural slope of the economy. You don't need the Fed to do anything there.
0: Right.
24: But it wasn't all bad news. Look at Nvidia. While the rest of the tech was sliding, NVIDIA shares actually gained because they announced a $150 billion stock buyback program. They're going to buy their own stock. If you're not interested in it, they're going to buy it themselves. So that certainly makes the stock go up. And when you look at it, you hear this, and also speaking of AI, Jay, we are going to talk about crazy news floating around tech this morning. There is a leaked initial public offering prospectus. Leaked, meaning this is probably in the early stages of an IPO from the AI startup Anthropic. There are chief executive officers out there warning the world about the, quote, existential risk of AI to humanity, end quote, while simultaneously laying out plans to spend $500 billion on technology. At the same time, OpenAI, which is another competitor to Anthropic, OpenAI is ChatGPT, just had to pause on their next generation AI models because the agents went totally rogue and started breaking the rules. So they couldn't control the model. They were about to release unleash this new model, like an update, just like you update your iPhone.
0: Yeah.
24: And they were going to apparently want to spend $500 billion to build robot assistants. It might eventually lock us out of our own houses and prevent us from starting our cars. I mean, you can't make this up. So they stopped this rollout here. But let's talk about some upcoming events. What does it mean to the investor?
0: Yep.
24: Is that between $100 oil per barrel, 19-year high bond yields, and rogue agents from artificial intelligence trying to manage your own retirement portfolio feels like trying to defuse a bomb in the dark. Volatility is the new normal, particularly that hopefully September will be over soon. It's classic September, but I think this we'll see what happens. October could be bad. Remember the bad October that we had back in the 1980s. So if you're sitting on a generic 60-40 portfolio, 60% stocks, 40% bonds, and hoping for the best, hope is not a financial strategy, Jay. 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You'll learn about other events. You can book your schedule a complimentary strategy session. It's right there on the website. You click that, and we'll be more than happy to speak to the LI and the AM with Jay Oliver listeners, Jay. And also, by the way, while you're on the website, changes to the One Big Beautiful Bill will be presented tomorrow. And we'll be talking about that, the One Big Beautiful Bill and how it affects federal student loans and how you're affected by some of these changes. And on Friday, we'll be doing something at around lunchtime, a lunch and learn, the wrong yardstick. Using the S&P 500 is the right benchmark for comparing your portfolio's performance. Join us to learn. So, you know, we help people guide their portfolios. We also provide education in the process. And anybody that gives our office a call, 631-393-2888, will help them navigate it. Hope is not a strategy, Jay.
0: Wow. And is there anything you don't cover? Because you covered everything. I'm telling you. You got great webinars coming up. Both tomorrow and Friday. We look forward to that, as well as your next report on this program, which will be on a Wednesday morning, the final day of September as we enter that fourth quarter. Hey, always great having you, my friend. CraigJamesFinancial.com. Any questions? 393-2888. 631 Erico, make that call, sir. We'll be watching and have you on tomorrow.
24: I didn't cover the new Giants quarterback this year. What are your thoughts on this guy, JJ?
0: Never liked him. Never liked him at Michigan. I know he had a great run over there. I get it. But I knew he wasn't going to be anything in the pros. And listen, being the 10th pick in 2024, I was shocked. Minnesota took him completely ineffective. So, to me, it is a band-aid on a gash that needs stitches. But I get it. You got to have somebody up, somebody backing up Jameis Winston. And at least it gives you a little something there. We'll see. But Winston's going to have to play a lot better against these Arizona Cardinals on Sunday if the Giants are going to snag another W. We'll see what happens here. But McCarthy, I was never high on J.J. McCarthy. Never.
24: Okay.
0: There you go.
24: Good thought. Thank you, pal.
0: in a nutshell. Mr. Ferrantino, we'll see you tomorrow. Appreciate it, my friend.
24: Thank you, Jay. Talk to you tomorrow. Bye-bye.
0: You got it. 7:34, ladies and gentlemen. Let's give you a quick check of the travels. Dr. Sinagra waiting in the green room. 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No problems via the trains. The hot spot is a disabled bus still out there on the LIE. Westbound at exit 55, that's Motor Parkway, is the right shoulder block. Points west, folks. Points west, still the accident from 4:30 on the Van Wyck northbound as you approach Jamaica Avenue as a right lane of 4. That is blocked off there. Also, we're looking at another one, northbound side of the Van Wyck and Northern Boulevard is the right lane of 2. That's blocked. 3 hot spots right now, central into your forks. You're in pretty good shape. Nearly 25 to the top, and right now 58 here in Islip under partly cloudy skies. We get to 70 right around there. We get to Chuck Brady here at the Weather Center. Dr. Ron next.
1: From the LI News Radio Weather Center, Tuesday is here, and with it, plenty of sunshine on the way this afternoon. 69 degrees, our high temperature, winds out of the northwest. They'll be mostly calm, won't affect the temperature any. Mostly clear tonight with a low of 57, just a tad warmer tomorrow. More sunshine on the way for Wednesday, and we'll look at a high in the lower 70s. And right now, the bulk of the work week looks like it will be rain-free with no mention of rain until possibly on Friday. That's your weather from the LI News Weather Center. I'm forecaster Chuck Brady.
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0: Let's go, Marcus, with the little sound of that, please, my good friend, Dr. Ron. Do we have that? There you go. All right, it's time for the Sunrise Wellness Report. Sunrise Wellness Center, LI.com. 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The aforementioned Dr. Ron Sinagra joins us on this Tuesday morning in late September. Dr. Ron, good having
25: you. Good morning, Jay, and how are you today?
0: I am well. Did you get through that nor'easter okay?
25: Yeah, I did. Just, a lot of branches and leaves all around, but that's about it. Didn't lose power. Saw the people down by the water at a tough time with the rising tides, but, yeah. That's commonplace now. Every year we seem to get a pretty good flood.
0: Yep. Yep, these things are very common. You know, it's like we turn the page in the fall and we get the first one. Who knows? We usually get them a little bit later, but it is what it is. And hopefully that's not a sign of a rough winter. We'll see what happens there. But all in all, we got great crews and everything else getting the job done. What's on your docket today, my friend? What are we talking about?
25: Today we're going to discuss fatigue. And I'm not talking fatigue. I'm talking about, like, earth-shattering fatigue, because it's a real problem in our society. Before I get to the fatigue, I want to talk about the changes in the nation's health and why I we need more than prescription medications as the primary form of treatment and care in our healthcare system. Not a replacement for that, but we need more than that. And I want to look back a little bit. Excuse me, I'm sorry, Jay. When I graduated in the mid-80s, patients were different. I mean very different, Jay. There was very little fibromyalgia. Autoimmunity was not everywhere. People didn't have GERD, IBS, and other gut issues like we do now. Obesity and type 2 diabetes was not commonplace. I ran some numbers, and it's pretty staggering. If you look at some of these numbers, from 1980 to 1985, 6.2 million people globally suffered type 2 diabetes. In 2025, it was 40 million.
0: Wow.
25: 40 million. Obesity in the 80s.
0: Poor diet. Yeah. Poor diet.
25: Obesity in the 80s, 105 million globally. In 2025, it's close to a billion. Let's continue with that. Autoimmune disease, and this is in the United States now. In the 80s, it was about 22 million people in the U.S. had an autoimmune condition. In 2020, it was 50 million. That's a 40% increase. Neurodegenerative diseases like Parkinson's and Alzheimer's. Parkinson's in the 80s was about 300 per 100,000 people. Today, in 2025, it's 1.1 million. And Alzheimer's in the 80s was about 2.9 million people in the U.S. Today, it's 7.2. Everything's around a low 40 to high 50% increase since the mid-80s. And mental illness is no different. Depression in the 80s, about 4 to 6% of the population. Today, it's 18%.
0: I mean, wow.
25: 20%. One in five people are depressed. So it's quite sobering. When you look at anxiety, they really didn't keep track of it like we look at anxiety today in the 80s. But in the early 2000s, it was 18%, and today it's 27%.
0: Mm.
25: Bipolar in the 80s, 1.2%. Today it's 4%. So we see this going, even digestive orders, IBS in the 80s, your gut issues, you know, GERD, reflux, about 6%. Today it's 40%. So, and the big one, and this is the most staggering one, in 1984, autism was 1 in 10,000 children. Today, it's 1 in 31. So it's safe to say we're not getting healthier. You know, we really aren't. And, you know, caring for patients is a different world now. I realized this about 15 years ago.
0: Let me ask you, how do you explain, to me, how do you explain that the autism number? I thought it was actually 1 in 36, now down to 31, 10,000 back in the day. One in. I mean, what the heck is causing it?
25: I don't think it's one thing. I don't think it's one thing. There's a big
0: environmental
25: vaccines. I think that's part of it. When I was young, I think we had three or four vaccines. Now these kids get up to 72. I think there's just too many of them. I think it overwhelms the immune system. I also think it's toxins in our environment, toxins in our food supply, air, water. I think it's everything. I don't think you could pin it on one thing. It's like trying to find, you know, what's the cause of cancer? Well, there's not one, there's multiple. So we're looking at the health of the nation, and it's going one way. And again, about 15 years ago, I knew I had to change my practice. I said, there's no way I could ignore nutrition and diet any longer or metabolic repair. People were coming in with just all these different conditions, and we needed more than just what we were doing. So I expanded practice. I became a functional wellness center. And this includes examining all aspects of a patient's health foundations, the foundations of health, which include insulin levels and blood sugar, thyroid, sex, and adrenal hormones, inflammation, gut function, food allergies, Lyme disease, mold toxicity, Epstein-Barr, vitamin and mineral levels, diet, nutrition, even heavy metals and like mercury, aluminum, lead. There's many things that you have to look at now. You have to look at a person as a functional unit. You have to look at them globally. We can't just examine a symptom like, you know, a gut function. Everything's connected. And this is what we're finding out. When people come in, I'm like, look, you don't have one massive problem. You've got five areas that are sputtering. and they're creating all these types of vague symptoms now that did not exist yet. Well, I wake up, I'm exhausted, I got brain fog, I can't sleep, I got night sweats, from an MD's perspective, he's like, that's not telling me anything. You know, they're just so vague and so broad-based that it doesn't specifically point to one condition like we used to. Can't breathe, asthma. You know what I mean? It was simpler.
0: Yeah.
25: All the conditions mentioned, you cannot be corrected with prescription medications. And this is why we're the most medicated population on Earth. We're only 6% of the world's population, and we consume 65% of the world's prescription drugs. Mm. That's absurd.
0: Yeah.
25: Remember, medications don't get us healthy, but that doesn't mean they don't have a vital role and aren't needed. They comfort us. They ease our pain. They can save our life. But they can't make us healthy. And our whole healthcare system was not derived around trying to restore health. It was treating symptom illness and disease, primarily through prescription medications. And that model is not working anymore in the way the world has evolved and what's happened to us. So let's look at fatigue, because that's what I wanted to start with. And, you know, it's a rampant problem. When I started practice, people didn't tell me they were exhausted. I mean, and I'm not talking about tired. I'm talking about, like, just, you know, earth-shattering fatigue, where they, you know, just functioning every day, taking care of, you know, family, job and life is a task. So, you know, people are exhausted. They're gaining weight, and they're really finding it hard to struggle. So what do you think most people blame the fatigue on? What do you think
0: Well, they're working hard. They're working extended hours, sometimes two jobs, not enough to eat. Decent meal, nutritious meal, no.
25: Well, what do most people blame it on in the body, though? What do you think most people would say? Why they're tired? I've got a slow what?
0: Metabolism.
25: Yeah, it's thyroid. Yeah, the thyroid is the red-haired stepchild that gets blamed for it all the time. And to be honest, it from what I've seen in the past 15 years of examining, you know, blood work, and we check every new patient's thyroid numbers, it's very rare to see somebody below the lowest number. The range is 4.5 to about 11.5 for your thyroid hormone. Very rare do we see people under 4.5. So it really doesn't seem to be the primary cause. Now, can it be the thyroid? Of course it can be. At the end, if you have Hashimoto's, which is an autoimmune attack on the thyroid, that can cause problems. But if it's an autoimmune condition, remember, it's not the thyroid, it's the immune system. Your thyroid's the victim. Wherever the immune system attacks in autoimmunity, that's where we name the condition. Rheumatoid arthritis. It's the joints, right? That's your immune system attacking the joints. If you have an autoimmune condition with the skin, it's psoriasis. The skin is the victim. The joints are the victim. That's not the real cause of the problem. It's your immune system. So what we have found to be the biggest cause is adrenal fatigue as the main culprit. And most people don't really understand how the adrenals work. When they think of the adrenals, they think of, you know, a woman sees her child run over by a car and she lifts the front of the car. Well, that's fight or flight. And yes, that's like bear, run, mug, or fight. That's rare. Most of the time, our adrenals are used for low-grade stress and also raising blood sugar when it drops. So in between meals, as we use our glucose, our adrenals release cortisol, and it goes to our liver, where we store about 24 hours worth of glucose as glycogen, and it brings our blood sugar back up. So in between meals, and also from the fast that we have every night from dinner to breakfast, you don't wake up with your blood sugar at 40. All through the night, your adrenals release cortisol, and that maintains your glucose between 85 and 95. But what really happens is our diet is so carbohydrate-ridden, so much sugar, that what we're doing is we spike the blood sugar up. And whenever you spike blood sugar up, it doesn't stay there. It comes down, but it doesn't come down to level. It goes below normal levels. So it's spike, crash, spike, crash. And every time you crash, you kick in the adrenals. So now we give the adrenals almost double duty. you know, from that long fast between dinner and breakfast, in between meals, and now the spiking and dropping. And it really, what happens is, you know, the way our diets are consisted now, your poor adrenals, I mean, remember, they're only the size of a walnut, and they sit on top of your kidneys. They're very small, and they provide an amazing role in our physiology, but we burn them up. So now your blood sugar crashes, and you can't raise it. And that's when those people that just, you know, 2 o'clock in the afternoon, they can't keep their eyes open, or they're driving.

0: Because without proper cortisol in the morning, you get very lethargic when you wake. The next one is inflammation. You know, if you look at every drug commercial, that word inflammation is almost in every one of them. And it's a major issue right now. And when your body's inflamed, it's kind of like moving through quicksand. It really causes massive fatigue. Now, I'm not just talking a little inflammation. I'm talking systemic inflammation throughout your body. So you have to look at the thyroid, obviously. The adrenals are more important. But you really got to check all those inflammatory markers, because if someone's inflamed, you're never going to have energy. You're never going to break that fatigue. And the next one is nutrition. You know, people forget that we need minerals. And, you know, I always show my patients a picture of liver and what's in liver. Everything. Everything is in liver. Well, we used to eat organ meats. I mean, we were hunter-gatherers, right? What did we eat? Animal flesh, animal organs. Nobody eats liver anymore. Nobody eats animal organs.
1: Oh, isn't that why Hannibal Lecter was the healthiest guy on the planet at one time?
0: Yeah, well, he liked it with a little Chianti.
1: And a little fa-fa bean there. Huh?
0: Yeah, there you go. Boy, that guy was scary. But my point is, what people don't realize is that for you to create cellular energy, we require minerals. Magnesium is involved in over 600 enzymatic reactions. Zinc is required. We need iron to carry oxygen. So if you're anemic, forget it. You're going to feel like you're half dead. One that most people don't ever think about is copper. Copper is vital to allow the flow of iron through our body, and also in the mitochondria, we require copper to make ATP. And again, where did we find most of these minerals? In organ meats. So when we replaced organ meats, what did we replace it with to get this? Vegetables. You need 4,000 milligrams of potassium a day. A banana is 400. Where are you getting the other 3,600? We're supposed to have 6 to 8 cups of vegetables a day. I mean, I teach this stuff. I'm at the office now. I got here at 6. I'll be here till 6 tonight. Where am I getting 8 cups of vegetables? So we've created a society where we're nutrient deficient. It's almost impossible to derive the nutrients that we require to function through our diet. Dr. Alex Vasquez, he said this: nutrition, meaning diet and supplements, determine the ingredients of human biochemistry, which determines its physiology. Now, physiology is how well our bodies are working. So how well your body's working is based on your biochemistry, which is based on your nutrition. And I run everybody's blood, Jay, and I'm telling you, no vitamin D, very low B vitamins, no zinc, no copper, very little magnesium. So that's another thing that you have to look at. B vitamins especially, B1, which is thiamine, it converts food to energy. B2, which is riboflavin, converts nutrients to energy. B5 converts food to energy. And the list goes on. So we require B vitamins. And again, most of us are very deficient in this. Finally, there's chronic fatigue syndrome and chronic infection.
1: Yeah.
0: Epstein-Barr virus. Now, Epstein-Barr virus is what causes chronic fatigue is mononucleosis, mono. And 6 billion out of 7 billion people have had it. So good chance you had it. It's a latent virus, like chickenpox. It stays with us our whole life. You don't get rid of it. Like you get the flu virus, and when you overcome that virus, it's out of your body. These stay with us our whole life. And our immune system keeps them in check. But the problem is, when Epstein-Barr becomes active, when our lacking of our nutrients, when we're overstressed, the basics of modern life, if it becomes active, it's a nasty son of a gun. I mean, chronic fatigue can be debilitating, and it also can lead to, Epstein-Barr, that is, can lead to autoimmune diseases, even cancers. So Epstein-Barr is vital. So, in recapping, we have to look at people globally. The age of just, a doctor sitting there with a prescription pad writing out prescriptions is obviously, when we looked at the numbers from the 80s to 2025 and the explosion in all these conditions, you can't just solve that with a prescription.

0: prescription. Again, that doesn't mean prescriptions are bad or we don't need them or they don't have a place. But we need to do more. Our healthcare system needs to do more. Mm-hmm. We have to start looking at all these facets of health. You have to look at diet. You have to look at inflammation. You have to look at hormone levels, blood sugar, all these types of issues that we have to look at you as a total person. Once you do that, I always tell everybody, when I run your blood, it's a blueprint. It's my directions. It shows me where you're working good and where you need help. And then when you set up a program with diet change, nutrition and supplementation, and you rebuild the gut and you stabilize glucose, you balance out the hormones, you bring up all the minerals and the vitamins, you reduce the inflammation, lo and behold, people heal. Your body is the most amazing healing machine. But when does it heal? You know, my teacher told me one thing. He was goofing with us, but it was pretty funny. He said, look, your body is the greatest healer we know. So your body's the greatest chef in the world, and he's making an Italian meal. But you forgot the garlic, olive oil, and tomatoes. How's that meal coming out?
1: Yeah.
0: So that's how we look at it. We want to look at your body and see, where are you missing these vital nutrients? Where are you missing these ingredients? Where are you stumbling? And then let's work our way back towards restoring function, restoring physiology through biochemistry, through nutrition, and now your body will start to heal itself. So I think that treating these conditions is limited with medications, and again, that doesn't mean they don't have a place, but, you know, you can do more than treat. You can heal these conditions.
1: No.
0: It's just not a symptom or a singular condition anymore. We have to look at people as a functional unit. And as you know, we don't. I mean, I remember my mom had cancer, and this was in the 90s, and I didn't even know any of this stuff at that point. But I did ask the oncologist, I said, no one's talked to my mom about, what she's eating. And I knew she was drinking soda, eating not good food. And the oncologist looked at me and goes, well, we target the cancer, so we don't really get involved in that part of it.
1: Mm.
0: I'm like, now I look back at that statement, I'm like, that's crazy.
1: Yeah.
0: And they've evolved since then, too. Excuse me, again, got a tickle in my throat this morning.
1: Yeah. So now, listen, all good stuff, Doc. Got to run. I appreciate it.
0: Baby,
1: good stuff.
0: Hey, Jay, thank you, my friend. And I always appreciate you letting me give you my opinion.
1: All is good. It was a good segment. Of course, check out the website, SunriseWellnessCenterLI.com, to get a free consult with Dr. Ron. You could call during the business operations of given day during the week at 631-563. 14.
0: Don't forget the Yankee game tonight.
1: 44 Yankees. Yankees in two, huh? How's that? Schlittler's pitching tonight. Let's wrap this thing up. And Judge will hit a home run tonight. Watch. He'll be in the lineup. He'll hit a home run.
0: I hope so.
1: We'll see what happens.
0: Have a great week. Stay safe, my friend.
1: You got it. The great Dr. Ron Senegra. Ladies and gentlemen, 7:58. Ken and Bramlett's coming up. We'll talk about the UK situation, with those bands and, suspects involved, terrorism. A category of interest to discuss with Ken. That's coming up. Let's get the latest roads sponsored one final time this hour. East West Industries, Long Island's leader of the aerospace community, eastwestindustries.com. No issues at all with the train. Stolen disabled bus out there on the LIE West Benamota Parkway has the right shoulder blocked off. Points west, ladies and gentlemen. Still the accident on the Van Wyck northbound. As you approach Jamaica Avenue, has a right lane of four blocks still from 4:30 this morning. Serious stuff, without question. Also, northbound side of the Van Wyck and Northern Boulevard is a right lane of two. That's blocked off. Points east, central out to your forks. You're fine if you're traveling that way. Greenport, Montauk, you are good to go at 7:59 and a 59-degree read here in Islip. On the cloudy skies, we'll go up another 10. Let's go to Chuck Brady, stationed at the Weather Center, with the update. Ken Abramowitz next.
2: From the LI News Radio Weather Center, Tuesday is here, and with it, plenty of sunshine on the way this afternoon. 69 degrees, our high temperature, winds out of the northwest. They'll be mostly calm, won't affect the temperature any. Mostly clear tonight with a low of 57, just a tad warmer tomorrow. More sunshine on the way for Wednesday, and we'll look at a high in the lower 70s. And right now, the bulk of the work week looks like it will be rain-free with no mention of rain until possibly on Friday. That's your weather from the LI News Weather Center. I'm forecaster Chuck Brady.
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1: Story of the five arrested on preparing what would have been a terrorist attack on a U.S. base in the U.K. Here to discuss, Ken Abramowitz. He's author of the Multi-Front War, ladies and gentlemen, Defending America from Political Islam, China, Russia, Pandemics, and Racial Strife. Ken joins us for a couple of minutes on the Tuesday morning airwaves right here on Long Island. Ken, good to have you back. An alarming story indeed of some individuals, and thank goodness if not for somebody who kind of, you know, saw something, then said something a little suspicious in her neck of the woods. I mean, who knows what would have happened here. Welcome.
12: Thank you very much. Great to be with you.
1: Talk to me about that. And then we understand yesterday these individuals were released. How did that happen, Ken? Let me hear.
12: Well, first, the good news, the bad news is that the U.K. is under attack, most likely from Iran, mm-hmm. with somewhere between 5 and 10 agents, the woman farmer said. They seemed to be wanting to attack a big base that America used in England to support the war in Iran. They called the police, they finally came, and they arrested five of them, but didn't look for the other five, which is, like, bizarre. And then, a day later, they released the five, which is extra bizarre and extra...
1: Out on bail, after they just gotten a few hundred yards from a base that hosts U.S. bombers involved in striking Iran. How in the hell did that happen?
12: Well, also, look what message it sends to the farmer, who took the huge risk of alerting the police. Now, that farmer's at mortal danger because the five bad guys can come back and get her and her family. Mm-hmm. So this is a double scandal by the British police. One, to release the five, and then actually triple, and not look for the other five, and then put the do-gooder, citizen at mortal danger, and they disregard that. So this is a gross incompetence, and everyone should be fired.
1: No doubt about it. And, you know, not to mention the fact that this farmer also said, Ken, that she's previously complained about poor security around that base. Her first calls about the intruders to the defense ministry went unanswered, and the slow response likely allowed some to escape. And this follows news, by the way, that London granted refugee status to Hamas veteran, though his ties to the terror group were publicly known and kept on hosting him after being accused in a German terror plot. I mean, it's unbelievable about the lax going on here. Hard to believe.
12: Well, there's two issues. There's more, but let's make it simple. One is incompetence of the chain of command. In other words, the people directly involved, and then their bosses, bosses, bosses, all the way up. That's one issue. And the other question is treason. Is if you repeat incompetence over and over and over again, you have to come to the conclusion that there's some people high up in the government that are working for Iran, or intimidated by Iran, or bribed by Iran. So I don't know which, but in any case. Recommendation is for the UK government to fall. They lost their right to run the United Kingdom, and it's time for a new election.
1: Yeah,
12: I think this is that serious.
1: It is serious, especially, you know, you look over the years, though, you look at these Hamas terrorists. They have flocked to the UK, and it was not until 2021 I was reading, which, you know, they had slapped some sanctions only to the group's terror units. Nor is political leaders involved here. So, this, infestation may be why, M15 has set Britain's terrorism threat level to severe, which is the second highest after critical here. So, that's a big problem here. So, you wonder how equipped the UK is, you know, to really fight off this type of stuff, and that's the scary part of it all.
12: Yes, yes, yes. There's an extra scary thing that should be mentioned, and that is that the UK has nuclear weapons, of course, publicly known that. And if they get taken over by Muslims and become an Islamist country, which is possible, the country is about 10% Muslim, and they have who do not pledge allegiance to the UK, by the way. They have 10 cities run by Muslim mayors who are not loyal to the what they call the common law of England. If the UK becomes an Islamist country, those nukes are going to be pointed to America, and England's going to become an existential threat to America. Now, Americans don't think that way, but we have to face the reality that we cannot stand by and watch England fall. And I have a theory that the Trump administration has to get actively involved in defending Judeo-Christian culture in England. England is 1% Christian country, 1% Jewish country. Together, that's 91%. Mm-hmm. And I think Judeo-Christian countries have a right to and a responsibility to protect themselves from alien cultures. And England's not doing it, and America has to start pushing England to protect itself, as strange as that sounds.
1: Ken, I'm just wondering, Keir Starmer, and we know it's been a strained relationship in general. Trump has a great relationship with King Charles. We know that, but, you know, how do you let these individuals, these five terrorist suspects, underline terror now a few times, how do you let them out? How do you let them out on bail? I mean, it's unbelievable. You know, now we don't know specifically the ties to Iran and everything else. I mean, we know that the fact that they're all British nationals. We know for a fact their ages, 23 to 25, living in London, and there might be a connection to Iran. We haven't got definitive word on that yet, but I mean, how do you let them off the hook like that?
12: Well, you have to set an example. You have to, it's like, you know, children, sometimes you have to spank them, you know, it's not nice to do, but sometimes you have to do them. So we have to do the equivalent of spanking the British government. And I think America should start putting sanctions. It's amazing to say this, but put sanctions on key government officials that do not protect that are human rights violators, that do not protect Christians and Jews in England. We have to put sanctions. By the way, England's putting sanctions on Israel because Jews want to live in Judea. Jews have been living in Judea and Samaria for 3,800 years. The Brits have been living in England for 1,000 years, and they have the gall to tell Jews where they're supposed to live or not live. Well, we can have that same gall and tell the Brits who can be in your government and who can't. We should put sanctions on some of their key security people and say they can't use the U.S. banking system, and they should be fired because they're an existential threat to England and indirectly an existential threat to America.
1: Yeah, alarming stuff. And, of course, you know, Rand said categorically yesterday he rejects any involvement in the plot with its London embassy, branding, you know, unfounded malicious speculations, et cetera, et cetera. They just can't believe anything they say anyway.
12: That's for sure. They shouldn't even have an embassy in England. London is a professional death cult. I don't know why any country in the world has an embassy for a death cult.
1: Remains a mystery as far as that's concerned. Listen, we'll be following this, and we'll have you back on. We'll see what occurs here. But, boy, I'll tell you, I was shocked when they were let out on bail without having any specificities to the linkage of Iran from a definitive standpoint. Shocking. We'll see what happens. Ken Abramowitz, ladies and gentlemen. Ken, thank you for your time, sir.
12: Yes, and people should look at my website, SaveTheWest.com.
1: Yep.
12: More information.
1: Absolutely. And read Ken's book, The Multi-Front War, Defending America from Political Islam, China-Russia Pandemics, and Racial Stripes. Sir, we'll talk
12: soon. Pleasure to be with you. Pleasure
1: you
12: to
1: got
12: be
1: it.
12: With you.
1: Ken Abramowitz at 11 minutes past the hour of 8 o'clock, ladies and gentlemen. We're opening up phones on the other side. Any questions, comments? We have a few minutes. Always welcome on this program at 631-451. 1039. 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Ladies and gentlemen, still a disabled bus on the expressway. Westbound side at Motor Parkway, it's at 55. That has the right shoulder blocked off there. Also, we are eyeing an accident on the northbound side of the Van Wyck as you approach Jamaica Avenue. Is the right lane of four blocked off, 3.5 hours and running there. One of the Verrazano Bridge, the upper level now, eastbound in the center span, the two left lanes of four, they are, closed off there. And also, an accident on the Van Wyck northbound side, Northern Boulevard, has a right lane of two blocked off, Point Central and East. If you're heading to the Forks, you're fine at 812. Right now looking at, 59 degrees here in Islip on the cloudy skies. We're up another 10 or so. No rain today, thank goodness. We go back to Chuck Brady. He at the Weather Center.
2: From the LI News Radio Weather Center, Tuesday is here, and with it, plenty of sunshine on the way this afternoon. 69 degrees, our high temperature, winds out of the northwest. They'll be mostly calm, won't affect the temperature any. Mostly clear tonight with a low of 57, just a tad warmer tomorrow. More sunshine on the way for Wednesday, and we'll look at a high in the lower 70s. And right now, the bulk of the work week looks like it will be rain-free, with no mention of rain until possibly on Friday. That's your weather from the LI News Weather Center. I'm forecaster Chuck Brady.
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15: Long Island. This is your main man, Jimmy Failla, host of Fox Across America. And as a former New York City cab driver and a stand-up comic, I'm going to be bringing you a celebration of our unique American experience where members from both sides of the aisle can engage each other without the hostility. Nobody's getting canceled. Nobody's getting chased out of a restaurant. No way. 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
1: 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Ladies and gentlemen, 17 and a half past the hour of 8 o'clock, 451-1039, the number. Question, comments, always welcomed on this program. Couple of minutes, we'll check in with Paul Davis on the national landscape. Midterms, 5 weeks, 35 days out, 35 days out. And really, the most important election since I'm doing this job, been covering elections for 30 years, the consequences involved are just immense. To put in words and everything else, it's beyond. And, you know, I was on Tom's show yesterday, and we talked about it. You know, it's really, really doing a lot of thinking. A lot of thinking as far as your vote is concerned. Everybody's got to vote. Turnout. I mean, that's not even a question. Early voting, by the way, starts on the 24th. We're less than a month out there, so. The stakes are huge. And you know the deal, especially in New York, the gubernatorial, obviously, congressional, obviously, first, second, third districts, immense spotlight will be on those districts. A lot of questions, a lot of questions. Not so much the House representatives, but the Senate, you know, GOP control could be out the door. In 5 weeks, we'll see. A lot of things can happen in 5 weeks, folks. Also, the president set to host the CEOs of leading AI companies at the White House. That's today, right? And that's amid the growing calls for regulation and recent threats to the government security. So you got the heads of Anthropic, Dario Nvidia, Jensen Huang, OpenAI, Palantir, who else? Meta. Among those to join Trump and House Speaker Johnson, Mike Johnson, has discussed some of those pressing concerns surrounding AI. So a lot going on with AI and everything else. So, we shall see. On the line is, hey, listen, we open up the phones. It's anybody's turn, including that of Dan Panico, the fine, fine supervisor of the town of Brookhaven, joins us. And, we say a very good morning to you, my friend. How you been? All right.
19: I'm doing all right. I'm listening to you as I do every morning. I'm making my way over to 1049, Union Hall, IBEW. There's a breakfast this morning with the comptroller, and I'm listening to you. I'm thinking about the breakfast I'm going to. I just stopped at 7-Eleven to get some coffee because Union Halls are not, you know, known for a good coffee. So I stopped at 7-Eleven. I picked up my, my cup, and I have to tell you, you've hit the nail on the head. We're weeks away from a gubernatorial election. Major issues. If you read Newsday today, they're talking about the downward pressures from the reforms in Albany that now are stressing every single school district from towns, villages, counties. It's going to be more and more even next year. And something that really is going to come to a head, because I'm going to press it out further into the public view, is the LIPA Reform Act and forcing all of the real property and special franchises off of the town tax bills as pilot payments. That's going to have a lot of implications for our school districts going into the coming year and coming years beyond that. Outside of the revenue, also the school aid formulas are affected because they're moved to pilots. Then talk about a gubernatorial election when the single biggest issue on this island is waste management. You have waste to energy facilities that have contracts with LIPA that run on 10/31 of 27. So Halloween of next year, if there is no agreement, and this has been a crisis that I've been talking about for a couple of years, there's been no movement toward an agreement. If those waste-to-energy facilities go dark, if there is no agreement, then what's going to happen with all of our waste? And outside of the local municipalities, school districts create a lot of waste and have to deal with that as well. These are all the issues of our time, and when you hear the governor talk about affordability and everyone else running for office talking about affordability, none of these issues, which are the issues germane of our time, are being talked about. You hear about everything else, and, you know, I've long said it, and to any listening, when somebody knocks on your door or somebody sends you a mail or you get a text message, a phone call, when they say they're going to cut your taxes, ask them one important question. Ask them how. And that is needed now more than ever. Jay, I appreciate all the time you give to the issues here on Long Island, but I wanted to point out for all of your viewers, we have a tremendous election for governor, and none of the issues that really are germane to Long Island are being spoken about. And if you read Newsday today, and Newsday does a great job on these subjects, you'll see the cost escalations are continuing unabated from Albany. And this Albany government that is based largely out of New York City's, you know, four of the five boroughs, with the exception of Staten Island.
1: And I'll tell you, another aspect regarding education, Mr. Supervisor, the fact that, you know, too many of the New York State schools are failing to educate our kids, and we got to get to the crux of it. You know, that is a big problem right there. And a lot of policies and everything else, you know, you're phasing out these exams in the next couple of years. They're required to earn a high school diploma. Really, there are no alternative requirements right now in place as well. You know, they're talking about regions, students have needed to pass, you know, that type of thing. The whole state of education, to me, is in a state of flux. Yeah, it really is. And we got to figure it out, you know. Now, listen, the governor doesn't have a direct role in appointing, you know, the regents, but, you know, she does have enormous power over school funding, as you mentioned, and has passed laws impacting education. I still have questions regarding foundation aid, which is a major component, without question. Fact of the matter is, yeah, affordability is right at the top. We pay the highest taxes in the nation under this current governor. yet too many of our kids are still not getting the results they deserve. That's a problem. So there are a lot of issues, Dan Fanica. We can't thank you enough, my friend.
19: No, I appreciate you, Jay. You know, the government should do what's right, not do what's politically expedient just for the purposes of winning an election. You should be willing to lose an election and do what's right, and those are the type of people who need more in government rather than just staying in government for the purposes of being in government. Jay, I'm headed into this meeting. I appreciate the time as always, and we will talk soon.
1: You got it. Dan Panago checking in, ladies and gentlemen, the supervisor of the town of Brookhaven. How about that? 825. Let's get a travel check, see what's happening in and around it. It is being brought to you by Apple Honda. They've been in business a while, 7 decades plus, for good reason, though. Check out the latest of extravaganza of pricing, all happening at the Great Apple Honda, Route 58 in Riverhead. 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Close call, Marcus. We have a disabled bus on the LIE HOV lane westbound at exit 55. Motor Parkway slows the right shoulder block, points west. Points west, where are we looking at here? We have a couple of spots, one on the northbound side of Van Wyck as you approach exit 6. The two right lanes, the three are blocked, the secondary crash going on there. I tell you, it's a messy area right now. So that's the Van Wyck northbound. Also, Northern Boulevard northbound, one of two lanes are blocked off there. Van Wyck's had a tough ride this morning. All the way around locally, it's just the disabled bus on the expressway. The westbound side exit 55 is the right shoulder block. Points east, if you're traveling to the Forks, you're fine. If you're heading out to Greenport, Montauk, folks, you are good to go at 26 past. Right now, looking at 59 degrees here in Islope. Cloudy skies. 59 as we head to 69. We head to Mr. Chuck Brady at the Weather Center.
2: From the LI News Radio Weather Center, Tuesday is here, and with it, plenty of sunshine on the way this afternoon. 69 degrees, our high temperature, winds out of the northwest. They'll be mostly calm, won't affect the temperature any. Mostly clear tonight with a low of 57, just a tad warmer tomorrow. More sunshine on the way for Wednesday, and we'll look at a high in the lower 70s. And right now, the bulk of the work week looks like it will be rain-free with no mention of rain until possibly on Friday. That's your weather from the LI News Weather Center. I'm forecaster Chuck Brady.
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1: Talking with Dan Panico-Pryor about the most important election, ladies and gentlemen, that I have come across in my 30 plus years of doing this job. A lot in the line in 35 days. Paul Davis is a professor with the Institute of World Politics. And nice enough to give us a couple of minutes back on these airwaves right here on Long Island. Paul, great to have you back. 35 days, my friend, we are out of this election. We'll get to that in a second. I want you to sum up the visit of China's president to Washington last week. Xi Jinping, still a lot to uncover, not only with artificial intelligence, obviously Iran and a component there. They buy 90% of the oil from that country, and a lot on trade and everything else. Not so much interested in the pandas that'll be heading to the Atlanta Zoo, amongst some of the other categories there. But how would you kind of sum up that visit from last week? Let me hear and welcome.
19: I'd say from a business perspective, it probably went fairly well for both sides. From a political perspective, optics were much more in favor of China. In the way that he was feted by the president. The responsibility here is on Trump to ensure that China is at least neutral as far as many of the world issues are concerned, particularly Iran. The major issue should have been and was business, industrial, spying, intellectual property, and AI, where much of the world wanted to see us talk about Iran. I think the president won, at least partially, on the business part of it. On Iran, we still have to sit and wait and see. As Secretary Bass said, the last of the Iranian oil is being offloaded in China right now. So now we have to see where that's going to go.
1: Yeah, I would agree with you on the business aspect. I give that box check to Trump, but certainly in the Iran stuff, I'm still a little bit up in the air, you know, especially with the latest reports of those photos that were given to Iran from China and their technology from high above to locate some very key spots in their direction as far as from a tactical standpoint. I'm wondering if that came up behind closed doors.
19: Oh, I'm sure it did. I'm sure there was a lot of talking about that. But then again, this is not exactly something completely out of the ordinary. We have to remember also, back in the 80s, during the Falkland Wars, the United States provided England with a lot of intelligence on Argentina and Argentinian locations and satellite photographs from that. So, yeah, this is what happens on the international front. I'm not happy. I wish China hadn't done it. I think they've been talked to about it. But it's over and done with, and hopefully China has not going to do it again, depending on how much pressure Trump put them on as far as tariffs and imports and things of that are concerned.
1: I don't know how you trust them, though. That's the problem. You know, the spy balloon from years back, you know, setting up a base in Cuba to spy on this country. I mean, I don't know how you trust Xi with anything he says. You know, maybe not to the point of Iran's president in that interview from last week with Fox News, but certainly, you know, that's certainly up in the air, whatever Xi said.
19: You cannot trust anybody on anything in international politics. I mean, you can't trust Iran. You can't trust the Chinese. You don't trust England. Mm-hmm. You know, basically, you don't trust. But you have to move along in that fashion.
1: No, especially with England, as you brought up with those five suspects, who, by the way, were let out on bail.
19: Yeah, they were.
1: How did that happen, Paul?
19: It's England. I mean, I'm surprised the English didn't arrest the person that called in the threat. This is what they've been going over there. But the thing is, I would recommend to everybody wants to understand how Trump is operating to read his I think it was his second book, The Art of the Comeback. When he talks about needing to sit down with people you hate and do business with them. And this is what he's doing. He doesn't trust China. Regardless of what he says, he doesn't probably like China, but he knows he has to do business with them, so he will sit down and be pleasant with them. And this is the way we're looking at it right now. It's kind of old-fashioned diplomacy.
1: Yeah. And a strained relationship with England. I mean, let's face it, never really good with Starmer. Good relationship with King Charles. I'll give him that. But certainly elsewhere around the UK, it's not that great. Let's face it.
19: Well, England doesn't have a very good relationship with its neighbors like Scotland, Wales, and Ireland.
1: Sure.
19: So this is something that is changing rapidly in Europe. We're seeing conservative right swing in European politics. So it's kind of like, let's sit down and see what's happening. England, I don't know how far England has gotten. I don't know how long it will take them to get back to being normal, if they can.
1: Yeah.
19: But yeah, that is something we really have to keep an eye on.
1: Paul Davis with us, professor with the IWP, Institute of World Politics. Let's switch gears and head to these midterms 5 weeks out. You look at various polls, you know, I'm not a big, big poll guy at this point in time, 535 days out, but and I got to take note of the fact, a couple of big races, very tight in Texas, Tallarico and Paxton, maybe a couple of points ahead is, Seattle over Mike Rogers. That's alarming. What is your mindset, at this point in time, especially with so much on the line? And yeah. Socialism has been a very big topic over the last 4 or 5 months. What are you thinking right now?
19: I think that from the perspective of the conservative side, the Republican side, there is danger. It's not looking completely good the way it is right now. If you go with the polls, as you said, and how much can we trust the polls and the news reporting? I think one of the biggest problems we have right now is the lousy messaging that's coming from the Republican side. They don't seem to know how to get the messaging out or to counter the messaging of the socialist side of the Democratic Party. We hear more and more, well, democratic socialism isn't socialism. All we want to do is help all the people. That's got to be countered. And it's got to be, you know, this is what socialism is. This is what they are.
1: Well, I'll tell you how you counter it, Paul. It's false promises, certainly exemplified no better than Zora Mamdani in New York City. I mean, really, has anything come through outside of government-run grocery stores, of which, you know, he did a presser a couple of months ago with the governor about $30 million on the cost. But really, has anything come to fruition?
19: No, and that's the messaging. You're absolutely true. The messaging has to be is, here's the promise, here's what is the facts. Unfortunately, if you watch some of the Democratic or socialist advertising, it's Mondami is great. In 6 months, he has promised this, and this. And that's leadership. Without saying, but he hasn't accomplished anything. That's the messaging that's got to get out. Promises aren't accomplishments.
1: He hasn't done a damn thing outside of trying to tax people on second homes, 5 million plus. I mean, really, the only thing he's done is he's pointed a finger at Israel's prime minister and threatened to arrest him, which he never did. And, of course, Netanyahu fought back a couple of days ago to the assembly there, Paul.
19: Well, it's unfortunately the politics in New York City. Here's the other message, and we talk about Mondami is the mayor, blah, blah, blah. What percentage of people in New York City voted? That mayor election
1: has 11%. Hard to believe. 11%, 1.1 million.
19: Yeah. So this is not exactly pointing to, you know, this man is the height of New York politics, and he's the wonder child. He scared more people from voting. That's the other thing we need to do in the midterms. Republican Party has got to get the vote out. We cannot let people sit home. Regardless of how they feel, there's a lot of people that don't like Trump for a lot of different reasons. But you've got to get people over that and say, we can't let Congress go communist.
1: No, I get it. But how important are the economics right now at $4.50 a gallon? Gas, oil prices, you know, at 94, it has gone down. I'll give you that. Diesel's, you know, six and a quarter, thereabouts. You look at the interest rates have crept past 7. I mean, how do you kind of quell the economics of it all, knowing the fact we're right in the fall season, it's going to turn chilly very soon? How do you offset that?
19: Well, that's a difficult thing. I mean, you can offset some of the claims. We can talk about the fact that gas prices were higher under certain times during Biden. Diesel, I don't understand at all. This seems to be companies that are just grabbing profit. But the other thing is to point out, unemployment is down, salaries are up, businesses are
1: jobs are up. Yeah, yeah.
19: Stocks are up. You know, there's a lot of good economic news that's being not being put out there, and that's what's got to be put out. Okay, yes, your gas prices are up, but so is your salary.
1: Yeah, and jobs have been added. I mean, we got to be fair here. There's no doubt about it. I get it. There's no question. Somebody asked me the other day, are we in a transition stage regarding inflation and everything else? And I said, you know, listen, you got to go 2 quarters GDP to really kind of analyze it properly as far as being in a recession, which I don't think we're in right now.
19: Close.
1: But, you know, we are in a crunch. There's no question. Will it play a role come November 3rd? It could. You know, that still remains to be seen. Let's focus a little bit on New York and the gubernatorial. The most important election, I think, of a lifetime, right here in the state of New York. And Bruce Blakeman, you know, has crept up again. If you're a numbers believer, he's put it under 10. They got one debate coming up on the 13th. I mean, how do you see this? How do you see this race shaping up at this point in time in Albany?
19: It's New York. The numbers, it's basically the city, Rochester, Albany, and the larger cities that are going to determine it. The rest of the state, unfortunately, doesn't count. So it's going to go to a D. It always will, unless something really, really strange happens.
1: Well, I'll tell you what could happen, and I said this from day one, and I had her on the show. If Kathy Hochul continues to align herself with that of Zora Mamdani, that could be some trouble. Because Mamdani's numbers have dipped. And if that continues to follow suit, who knows?
19: Again, it all comes out to who turns out to vote.
1: Right. That's the key. That's the key. You're right. No question about it. So we'll see what happens there. But certainly there is a lot on the line. If you were to pick one race around the country, where is the thinking of Paul Davis the night of 11-3 going to be? Where is your focus going to be mainly?
19: I'm probably going to be looking at a lot of Texas. The Democratic candidate, Puerto Rico, shouldn't even be a candidate, but Paxton is also a weak candidate. It was probably the worst candidate the Republicans could have picked.
1: I agree.
19: So a lot of it's looking at Texas, we're going to see exactly which way it's going. And Mike Rogers, I have a lot of hope for, but we'll see.
1: Why was so much emphasis put into Paxton rather than John Cornyn?
19: All I can think of is Texas politics. I don't know why. It was a major, major mistake. I think possibly Trump may have had a little bit too of a heavy finger on the scale there. But we're going to see how that ends up.
1: See, my eyes are going to be on Michigan. And it's hard to believe that Michiganders could be that That's stupid. To have a guy like Abdal said in place, that's a dangerous, dangerous insertion on Capitol Hill, if you ask me. Very dangerous.
19: Well, yeah. And Detroit's going to have a lot to say about that, hopefully. I can't believe that the factory workers in Detroit, the car manufacturers, are going to go strong for a socialist just because he has a D after his name. But it's to be seen, again, how Michigan works out, what goes on, how many people show up. And unfortunately, we go also with Michigan and some of the other states, go back to the old Stalinist concept. It's not who votes that counts, it's who counts the votes. And I'm not saying that there's going to be a problem with the votes, but it's out there.
1: I'll give you one more before I let you go, and that's California. I'll be looking that way in that Merrill race. And right now, how about Ramden? Again, if you're a numbers person, 11 to 13 point lead over Karen Bass. I mean, that just shows you, the movement that is going on in this country, east, west, north, and south. How about that, Paul Davis?
19: Well, you look at the population of Los Angeles and who's voting again. It's the same thing as Mondami. Promises, promises, promises. I mean, Bass killed herself, by her inabilities. But then the way that the election was handled, that we're two Democrats are now running. So it looks to, it's going to go to the more radical because that's the population base in LA.
1: Lot on the line. We'll be talking to Paul down the stretch, professor with the IWP, ladies and gentlemen, the Institute of World, Politics. And of course, Paul, well versed, teaches course in the Joint Master of Science, Cyber Intelligence and Security Program, with Capital Technology University. Mr. Davis, always great having you on.
19: Thank you, Jake. Have a good one.
1: You got it. 8:46. 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Let's check out our old spot on the LAE westbound. That's clear. Thank goodness. We had a disabled bus westbound by Motor Parkway. You are good to go, ladies and gentlemen. A couple of spots. One, an accident on the Van Wyck northbound as you approach Jamaica Avenue. It's been a problem all morning long. As you approach exit 6, there, the two of three lanes, the two right lanes, the three lanes block the secondary crash. We had a secondary crash over there. So keep an eye on that. Let's see now. It's the same spot. So Jamaica Avenue has really been a problem since 4:30 this morning. And we'll have more details, I'm sure, a little bit later on. If you're traveling out east, central, out to the Forks, you're fine. If you're heading to Greenport, if you're heading to Montauk, you're good to go, folks. 8:47 on a busy Tuesday. Right now, we're looking at the temperatures right around 60 degrees, 60 here in Islip, under mostly cloudy skies. Get to near 70 today. Not a lot of sunshine. You'll see peaks of it here and there, but one thing I do know, no rain, right? No rain. Key word right there. At 11 and a half minutes to the top of the hour. We'll open up phones on the other side, 451-1039. We'll squeeze in a comment, a question. Always welcome on this program. At 8:48, let's go to Chuck Brady quickly with a forecast.
4: From the LI News Radio Weather Center, Tuesday is here, and with it, plenty of sunshine on the way this afternoon. 69 degrees, our high temperature, winds out of the northwest. They'll be mostly calm, won't affect the temperature any. Mostly clear tonight with a low of 57, just a tad warmer tomorrow. More sunshine on the way for Wednesday, and we'll look at a high in the lower 70s. And right now, the bulk of the work week looks like it will be rain-free with no mention of rain until possibly on Friday. That's your weather from the LI News Weather Center. I'm forecaster Chuck Brady.
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1: Yes, ladies and gentlemen, yes. Tomorrow we're going to have the sheriff on in his usual spot. Sheriff Errol Toulon Jr., of course. And we'll get the sheriff's take. As big a Yankee fan as he is, we'll see what happens with the Yanks tonight. With the Red Sox, it was a good movie. You gotta pitch your best, right? Schlittler, you got a best of three. I mean, if you lose that first, God forbid, Yanks lose the first one. Backs against the wall. Now you got the games at home. You got Max Free going in the second game. And
2: hi, I'm Legislator Sam Gonzalez, legislator of Suffolk County's 9th District. I stay up to date with the latest news and biggest stories from across the island with 103.9.
1: Marcus, did I say something wrong? Are you a Red Sox fan? Is that what it is? Come clean. Come clean. I want to hear.
3: I can assure you, Jay, I am not a Red Sox fan.
1: I'm thinking maybe you cut me off because I was talking Yankees.
3: You know what? Maybe if I was a Red Sox fan, we can consider that, you know, to be the case. But no, just a little mistake on my end. Sorry about that.
1: I am an experienced journalist. I will impose an investigation if you don't come.
3: You know what? You can certainly try, but I am I will not be caught red-handed. Let me tell you.
1: Okay. I'll give you that. And if it goes to three, you get Garrett Cole pitching the third game. And then, well, it goes 1, 2, 3. It goes Tuesday, Wednesday, Thursday. There's no breaks. And I guess the overall question for me is Judge going to be in the lineup tonight? I haven't gotten word yet. I would think he is in the lineup because he's taking batting practice yesterday. You know, with that calf injury, I would think he's there, but I haven't gotten anything definitive yet. As far as that is concerned. So we'll see what happens there, but I expect, all rise. Much to the, behest of, Stevie Schwartz not to have him in the lineup. He will be in the lineup tonight. So we'll see what happens with the Yanks. You got four games in baseball today. Good to see the Bears and a backup quarterback take out the Eagles last night, Monday Night Football. I saw a little of the game, not much. These Monday night games are getting tedious. They really are. During the week, Sunday, you got another one on Thursday. Thursday's a good matchup though. I heard it yesterday. I liked it, which I can't think of right now. Figures. Some of these games, and I'll tell you, how about playing a game in Rio in Brazil on Sunday? If you're the Cowboys and to lose the way they did and to take that flight back to Dallas from Rio de Janeiro. That could not have been a pleasant situation at all. Listen, the NFL goes for the money. They'll have their games played anyway. Listen, you might have a game in Siberia in the next couple of years. It is not out of the question, folks, if the money is right to Roger Goodell and the owners. Might just have one in Siberia, so we'll see. One other note, David Stearns, who runs the Mets, and he, all these guys do their end of year deals, you know, so he came before the cameras yesterday and somebody asked him if, he had to do it all over again. Would he sign Pete Alonso? And you know, all these guys dance around questions. Well, there are no mulligans, yeah, of course you would. Of course you'd sign the guy. It's a major mistake. For whatever reason. Whether it be political or whatever else, Pete Alonso was not meant to be on this team. And look at the numbers he had in Baltimore this year. Listen, this is the way Steve Cohen wants his team run. That's his business. But the reason why the Mets finished in last place, okay, the reason why he finished in last place is because you had no chemistry with the bits and pieces that he put into play here with his team. And that's why Met fans suffered through one of the worst years ever. So we'll see what happens in the offseason, ladies and gentlemen. At 4.5 minutes to the top of the hour, one other note I did want to talk a little bit, and we'll save it tomorrow, the College Sports Act, the Protect College Sports Act, the PCSA, 77-22 on the vote for the Senate, overwhelmingly voted.

Warren goes to the House, problem in the House, but the House, they're on recess till after the election. So who knows what's going to happen there. And if you don't get Republican control, you're going to start all over again because there's still some, you know, back and forth there in the House, that basically, you know, says to me, it's not an easy, it's not a slam dunk as it was in the Senate. So, we'll see what happens there. But all I know is the NCAA is struggling. College sports is struggling right now. You know, athletes, in transferring and portals and nil name imaging, licensing, you know, that type of thing, the money and everything else involved. It's just out of control. And listen, I'm not for government intervention, but in this case, something has to be done because the college officials can't get it done. And it is ruining the sport. So we'll see what goes on there at 8:56. Let's get a check. Ladies and gentlemen, what's happening in and around? One final time brought to you by Apple Honda. Apple Honda, Route 58 in Riverhead. No issues at all with the trains. Central to the east, you're fine if you're heading west through the city. The problem is on the Van Wyck. The northbound side as you approach Jamaica Avenue. It's been that way all morning. Exit 6, two right lanes of 3 are blocked off. You got a secondary crash. First crash was at 4:30 this morning. An absolute mess at 8:57. Folks, we leave you at 60 degrees on the mostly cloudy skies here in Islip. We'll get to 70. Enjoy this rain-free Tuesday. And we'll see y'all tomorrow. Enjoy Yankee baseball tonight at 8 o'clock if you can find it. I think it's on NBC Peacock. I think it is. One way or another, you'll find it. And we'll see what goes on there. Enjoy the rest of your Tuesday, all righty? We'll see you tomorrow at 6. Marcus and I to be present. Adios!

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2: ABC News, I'm Sherry Preston. AI leaders head to the White House today for meetings with the President and the Speaker of the House. Here's ABC's Sophie Flay.
3: Some of the biggest names in AI research are warning governments to prepare for an intelligence explosion caused by AI improving itself faster than people can keep up. The researchers warning, once an intelligence explosion begins, the window for action may close.
2: President Trump has called fears about AI going rogue a hoax. Concerns about hack attacks at both the FBI and now the Pentagon. The FBI job site hit by a hacking group is still down. And a Pentagon official says that hackers got into the personnel database, personally putting information of millions of people at risk. President Trump's ban on imports of about $1 billion worth of Canadian imports, including some dairy products, alcohol, and motorcycles, is now in effect. Flooding worries across several southwestern states fueled by Hurricane Polo as it makes landfall in Mexico. This is ABC News.
4: From the LI News Radio Weather Center, we'll have sunshine this afternoon, high near 70. Mainly clear tonight, low 56. Wednesday, it's going to be a sunny day, the high 70. Partly cloudy Wednesday night, low 58. Mostly sunny Thursday, high 74. Partly cloudy Thursday night, low 64. Friday, sunshine, high 76. Partly sunny Saturday, high 68. From the LI News Radio Weather Center, I'm meteorologist Jim Rinaldi.
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8: 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The communist invasion has begun. Remember your training. You are an American. The Second Amendment is your right. Godspeed, patriots.
9: Ladies and gentlemen, you are once again listening to the Kevin Downey Jr. Show. Listening to the Kevin Downey Jr. Show may include swelling patriotism, laughter with an oily discharge, and an inclusion on a government watch list. You have been warned. You have been warned. What a show I have prepared for you. We've got a mass caravan slash PSYOP heading our way. El Saeed is getting money from the worst place possible. We'll clown slap him. And jolly old England continues its sad slide into communism. We'll clown slap them for being the stains they are. First, I want to tell you about a wake-up call for AOC, Alexandria Ocasio-Cortez, that you may or may not have heard about. You know, she's the darling of the Democratic Party. She's the number one link between the Democrats and the filthy DSA pinkos. All right. I think they're all pinkos, but there's some a little more pinko-ish than the other. A little more pink, shall we say. A little more pink. And let me tell you, She's been running around because she wants to run for president. So she's been going across the country. She's been campaigning with people who out there in the heartland, shall we say, where I'm from. I'm from the great state of Michigan, of course.
10: I want that Michigan fist!
9: Take a number. We all do. Cory Booker. My point, folks, she's not doing well in what they like to call the flyover states. This is from my friend Matt Margolis. He wrote this at PJ Media. He says, according to a report from Axios, Democrats running this fall's key battlegrounds are keeping AOC as far from their campaigns as possible. What? But she's cute. She's the big booty Latina. Why would they keep her away? Well, because party officials say there are several close races. They said, we can't have you around, you filthy communist. Like who? Well, like there's a race in Montana. I forget the guy's name, Tom something. He doesn't want her around. Anyone in the Midwest is saying, you know, this whole communist thing isn't selling well. We're not ready. Go away, AOC. AOC wants to be president. I don't think it's going to happen this time. I think she's going to take Chuck Schumer's place, though. And I think that lizard is destined for the tar pits. And I think AOC might have that gig. We'll see what happens. Ladies and gentlemen, I would be remiss if I did not tell you how exciting it is to have the one and only Z-Baby joining us today. Z-Baby, how are you, sir?
11: Good, KDJ. I love the smell of jet fuel in the morning.
9: The smell of jet fuel? Did you get a whiff?
11: Oh, yeah.
9: did they spill some or something?
11: No, I don't know. Maybe they were just filling up.
9: Yeah, because you don't always smell it.
11: No, but I smelt it when I got out of the car.
9: Yeah, when you smell it, you smell it.
11: Oh, yeah.
9: So you're wearing your Rangers hat because you're in the same boat that I am in. Baseball went down like the Hindenburg, and now we're just looking at hockey.
11: Oh, absolutely. The Rangers start tonight in Boston, and the Red Wings open Friday against the Rangers.
9: Do you know where they're playing?
11: The Rangers and Red Wings are in Detroit on Friday.
9: Ah, okay. I was going to say that might be a fun game if we can get tickets.
11: Oh, yeah.
9: I wear my Red Wings jerseys when I like to go watch the Rangers and the Islanders play because there's more fights in the stands.
11: Oh yeah, there is.
9: I dress neutral though. I wear my Gordie Howe.
11: You just go for the. It's like watching television.
9: Yeah. I go for the fights, but stay for the game.
11: Yeah.
9: Thanks for joining us. Always a pleasure to have Z Baby on board. So folks, I was talking about how AOC. Not doing as well as she thinks. Little reality check as she travels the nation. She's been told, don't come back. We can't have you here. Because, well, see, here's the thing. Communism works in the deep blue part of deep blue toilet towns. And toilet states, too. That's why Diarrhea Avila is going to be the next congresswoman from a very, very blue district. She's going to win. No one cares. They don't even understand. I think a lot of people don't even understand. Either they don't understand the evils of communism or they're too stupid to understand the evils of communism. Well, a little communism's not bad. I told you some hippie dope said that to me on stage when I was at Saratoga Springs. I said, yeah, just a little bit, right? He goes, yeah, a little. Yeah, I said, yeah, instead of killing 100 million people, maybe just 40. That'll be cool, right? He shut up. Clown slap these hippies when you can, folks. Clown slap them when you can. Now, as I'm sure you know, a bunch of terrorists attempted to pull off terrorism at an Air Force base in the UK. Now, the woman who saw them said there were 8 to 10, but only 5 were arrested. Turns out the police don't even want to talk to that woman. Turns out the 5 they arrested have already been let out of jail. They made bail. They had bombs. They had bombs and guns, and they were let out on bail. Why is that? Well, if you ask me, and that's just me being a wacky tinfoil guy, you know, right-wing nut job. I think England wants that terror attack to go through. Why would you let them go? Why would you let them go unless you wanted that terror attack to succeed? Keep in mind, there's a group, I think they're called Patriot Reformers, and we'll talk about them in a bit. One guy, he slashed a dinghy. With a knife, there had been some illegal immigrants in it. They had gotten out and they had stormed ashore. And there was just the French guy who drove the boat. The guy slashed it. That guy's still in jail. No bail for him because he slashed a boat. No one in it. But when you bring your bombs and your guns and your guns and your bombs to blow up an American used airfield, well, that's okay in jolly old. Huh. Man, oh man, folks, I'm telling you, I don't know that England pulls out of this. I know the Reform Party's doing what they can. I don't know that, this is where we're at. This is where we're at. There are more people arrested in 2024 for memes and posts on mean tweets than some actual victim-based crimes. There was quite a run there where they were just, oh, look at him. He says, hey, what's with all the rapey stabbies? Well, we better go arrest him at 4 a.m. Let's go get him, because we know what he's talking about, and his words could cause someone discomfort, maybe even irritable bowel syndrome. Oh, here, look what he said. Now I got to poop. Way to go. I think we should arrest him. We should arrest him. And, you know, and then they complain about movies like Citizen Vigilante. Like, what do you think is going to happen? Some people don't think these things through. They just keep pushing their Marxism. Push, push, push. Oh, I forgot to give you the number. In case you want to call or text, please do. 631-451-1039. I'll say the number again slower for the liberals. 631-451-1039. Now, we got a call from the middle of the Pacific yesterday. I'd love to know where you're being all MAGA today. Where are you being a patriot? Send it in. Text or call. Let us know where you're being all patriotic and whatnot. Now that AOC has been told to stay home from these midterms, folks, I got to tell you, I'm up in the air on this. I am reading, well, you know what everyone's saying. Oh, that's it. The game over. Democrats going to win, and they might. I heard someone today say 20 seats going to the Democrats. Maybe. You know what I get a lot of, though? I get a lot of people saying to me, I will pay $5 a gallon for gas if it means not getting nuked next year. Now, to me, that's a small price to pay, to not get nuked. I'll pay it, but I understand that there are people who can't, people who are struggling. I get that. I think Trump is about to wrap up this high gas thing. He tends to not lose. Well, there's a 2020 election where they cheated, but okay, other than that, other than raiding his home, other than trying to put him in jail, other than trying to kill him. We've got Patriot Bobby from Pennsylvania says, Z-Baby and KDJ, baseball isn't over. I mean, for the Mets, it was over in April. Phillies play today at 2 p.m. You know, it's almost like we should block him.
11: You know, no, I respect the rivalry. The Phillies,
9: I do too. He's my friend.
11: The Phillies tried very hard to not make the playoffs. They made it on the very last day of the season, and they're at a bit of a disadvantage. I don't know if their best pitcher is going to pitch in this series. So All the best, Bobby, in Pennsylvania.
9: There you go. All the best. We've got Z Baby listening from St. Augustine, Florida. That's a first time texter. Look at that.
11: We got a fan.
9: We got, you do. You do. No one likes me. I'm just a loudmouth who makes poop jokes on the radio. I'll make one in a little bit. Look at this, folks. Speaking of it, I've got so much about why England is a toilet. So much here. We'll get to all of it as things unfold, but they let those terrorists go, folks, in record time. I mean, I think they were out before lunch. I think they got to get back to their free hotel, get their free lunch, maybe get some more bombs and their guns and their guns and their bombs and head back to the Royal Air Force base where the American bombers take off from to go bomb the potato salad out of Iran, which I think they're almost out of potato salad. Not much left to bomb. Folks, send us a text. Let us know where you're being all patriotic. We got our first one for Z-Baby from St. Augustine, Florida. And who knows where else they are. We've got people all over the joint. We've got people in the middle of the Pacific. Or they were. I don't know where Patriot Vivi is now. She could be anywhere. Maybe in Alaska. Maybe Japan. Who knows? Folks, we're just getting started here. That number again, 631-451-1039. England covers up the sex crimes and then lets terrorists go. Hold on.
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9: Way to go. Thank you, sir. Hockey Town. That's Detroit. Who is this?
11: I don't know. I don't know who sings it, but I think they play it when they score.
9: Oh, okay. Look at that. Thank you, sir. That's great. We got greetings coming in from Jerry, Batcave, North Carolina. Greetings to Z-Baby and myself. Hello from near Baton Rouge, Louisiana, KDJ. These are coming in on Getter, folks. You can watch on Getter. Go to Getter, and then search my name. It's at Kevin Downey Jr., J-R. You don't have to spell out Jr., just at Kevin Downey Jr., J-R. Baton Rouge, Louisiana, near Baton Rouge, checking in. Always a pleasure. Another one from Virginia. Says here, new PSA, Virginia's for commies, no longer for lovers. Oh, man. I remember that ad campaign, Virginia's for lovers.
11: But it was Ohio was for lovers.
9: Nah, Virginia.
11: Oh, okay.
9: Ohio is for crappy football teams, college football teams, like University of Ohio State, rather. Sorry. Ohio State. I have to say that because I'm from Michigan.
11: Michigan, tough loss this weekend.
9: Oof, brutal. The Lions won the last game. The one before that, though, oh, that was just painful. Just painful. All right. There you go. Look at, oh, man, people are really going after Northern Virginia in the chats on Getter. You can be a part of that right now. Just go to Getter, and you can see what's going on. Talking about how the UK let a bunch of terrorists walk, folks. I kid you not. This is the place where they found a guy named Henry Nowak who had been stabbed. He said, I've been stabbed. And the cop goes, I don't think you have, mate. We're going to handcuff you because this man here holding the 8-inch dagger says you did racism. And even though you appear to be turning a ghostly pale of a shade of white, and it looks like you're going to expire quite soon, we're going to go with the Sikh man holding the knife. Well, the knife has been hidden by his mum, but he's got the little sheath there, so we know he's got one somewhere. Well, we're going to lock you up, and then we're going to cover up 250,000 rapes committed by Muslims against British women and children, and we're going to hide that, and then we're going to let a bunch of terrorists go who tried to blow up American bombers. That's what we're going to do. Look, this comes from my friend Catherine Salgado. You know her. You know her. Says you're more likely to end up in handcuffs for something I mentioned earlier, for an ex post rather than a victim-based crime. That's right. If you say something they don't like, they come to get you. They come to get you. These are our friends. This is jolly old England. Of course, now remember, there's a guy named Danny Tomo. Danny Tomo, he's in jail because he slashed a boat that the migrants had come in on. And he doesn't get bail. He doesn't get bail. Now, let me tell you something going on about this guy, Danny Tomo, and his friends. All right? There's something very real going on here, folks, that I want to tell you about. What's going on is a bunch of British people are showing up with masks when the boats come in. And they're yelling and screaming, hey, this is jolly old, you can't come here. And they get arrested for trying to keep people from invading their country. Because England doesn't like when you stop the invasion. They're all part of it. They love the invasion of their own country. They don't understand, because they're just too stupid. They're going to say, we helped you, so we don't have to go on that side of the barbed wire, isn't that right? Well, no. Did you become a Muslim? No. Ah, then get over there. You get on it. On there with the people who now hate you for giving up the country that they love. There's these English, they call them vigilantes, and they're calling themselves Patriot Platform. And the guy who slashed the boat, he's part of Patriot Platform, although he's now doing his part in jail. Because he didn't get bail because he slashed a boat. If he had tried to blow up an airplane, an American bomber, he'd be out. He would be out, but he's not. So watch for this. These guys are getting interested. Patriot Platform. They're doing what they can. Will it be enough? No, they'll end up in prison, of course. That's the plan. And they don't have guns because, you know, there was a mass shooting. And they got jolly old to give up the gun. Oh, it's a mass shooting. We can't have any of these. Now, no one likes a mass shooting. Now, you know that, I know that. We also know that, well, mass shootings just happened to be pretty convenient to the FBI, the CIA. And I'm not saying that the FBI or the CIA is setting up mass shootings now and then. Yes, I am. But I've been saying, is that a drone? I just want you to know it's possible. It's very, very possible. And I think it's all related. Now, speaking of England, Americans are now warned to exercise caution in the UK after a farmer foils the terror plot. The cops, I don't think they've still spoken to the farmer, the woman. The press is. And she said, now it was 8 to 10. They were Middle Eastern looking blokes. And they only caught 5 and they let them go. So imagine the 10 are all back together. Ready to strap on a bomb and go blow up for Allah once again. Maybe this time they'll get away with it. Because, you know, they caught them this time. Because I was out there. But it doesn't mean they'll catch them every time.
11: Did you practice the accent in front of a mirror? That's pretty good.
9: Thank you. No. I just sort of let it flow. I'm not really good with, like, impressions. An occasional accent I can do. I let a couple of redneck accents I really like to do once in a while when I get the, opportunity. And Bernie Sanders, he hates the oligarchs. It's really a bad impression.
11: But that was good. I like it.
9: Thank you. And then President Trump, all you gotta do is do this. That's pretty bad, but that's pretty much all I got. No, maybe. You know what? I'm gonna work on them. Now that you've inspired me, Z-Baby, I might work on them. So yeah, look at this. They're saying, now, first of all, I don't like England anymore. I don't like them. But they're saying if you're an American, you are encouraged to exercise caution and be mindful of security, of personal security. It says here, U.S. citizens are advised to follow instructions of local authorities. No! Do not do what the British cops tell you to do. They want you to get blown up. All right, mate, you look like a Yank. Why don't you go stand over there at that bus stop with the 9 fellas who are holding machetes? Go stand over there and we'll make sure nothing happens to you. Hey, I think I've been stabbed. No, I don't think you have been, mate. I don't think you have been. Look at these texts flying in. Holy moly, we should jump on some of these. We got Patriot Carlton from the great state of Michigan. He says, good morning, KDJ and Z-Baby. Patty Jamcat and I celebrate our 47th anniversary today. She still tolerates me after all these years. Congratulations to you and to Patty Jamcat. 47 years, by God. That's wonderful. Congratulations to both of you. And thanks for listening. Of course, I mean, it's your anniversary. You could be in the art shooting. You could be, no, but you're here, and I appreciate that. Look at this. Patriot B texting in. Good morning, all. I think it's time we put England into the same basket as we put Russia and China. They have proven their disloyalty time and time again. And I think it's best that we just stick that friendship into the dumpster and light it on fire. After that, Canada is next. I agree. These are not allies anymore. There's so much going on. And they're taking the side of China. Patriot Greg, a.k.a. Swamp Fox from South Carolina, says, good morning, KDJ, DJ Z-Baby, and fellow patriots. I'm concerned about Lindsey Graham's sister, Darlene, running for Senate. She has been a no-show on the campaign trail, while Democrat Arne Andrews has been spending money on ads and campaign appearances. She's a pediatrician who supports abortion and trans kids. We don't need little Annie, little Annie Tranny getting the seat. Not good for South Carolina and the country. Some disgruntled Republicans are not voting for Graham or not voting at all, according to some polls. Get off your butt and hold your nose and vote, people. Graham can't be as bad as Andrews. Patriot Greg, a.k.a. Swamp Fox, South Carolina. I couldn't agree more. Folks, you don't always vote for the person you like. You sometimes vote against the person you can't allow in office. Patriot Tony from New York says, hi, KDJ. Maybe now that the U.S. base in the U.K. is aware of these attacks, It's better to let the terrorists try again because they will hopefully get perforated with freedom seeds from our troops. That would solve all the problems, Patriot Tony. Yeah, a handful of freedom seeds headed downwind or in your direction, that'll send a message. But they had them and they let them go. And that's what bothers me. That's what bothers me. Patriot Ed from Fabulous Las Vegas says, good morning, everyone. KDJ already knows where I text from and where Mr. Bisconti will tell me to go on the podcast. LOL. Patriot Ed texting in from Fabulous Las Vegas. Patriot Twin Steve says, yo Z, baby, how about sending out the bat signal to West Coast Steve to call in by playing some Joe Walsh Funk 49? Huh, taking requests. That's up to you, sir. I don't get involved in the DJ work here. I just sit here and say obnoxious things. Folks, stick around. So much more. Send us a text or call, 631-451-1039.
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17: ABC News, I'm Sherry Preston. AI leaders head to the White House today for meetings with the President and the Speaker of the House. Here's ABC's Sophie Flay.
18: Some of the biggest names in AI research are warning governments to prepare for an intelligence explosion caused by AI improving itself faster than people can keep up. The researchers warning, once an intelligence explosion begins, the window for action may close.
17: President Trump has called fears about AI going rogue a hoax. Concerns about hack attacks at both the FBI and now the Pentagon. The FBI job site hit by a hacking group is still down. And a Pentagon official says that hackers got into the personnel database, personally putting information of millions of people at risk. President Trump's ban on imports of about $1 billion worth of Canadian imports, including some dairy products, alcohol, and motorcycles, is now in effect. Flooding worries across several southwestern states fueled by Hurricane Polo as it makes landfall in Mexico. This is ABC News.
19: From the LI News Radio Weather Center, we'll have sunshine this afternoon, high near 70. Mainly clear tonight, low 56. Wednesday, it's going to be a sunny day, the high 70. Partly cloudy Wednesday night, low 58. Mostly sunny Thursday, high 74. Partly cloudy Thursday night, low 64. Friday, sunshine, high 76. Partly sunny Saturday, high 68. From the LI News Radio Weather Center, I'm meteorologist Jim Rinaldi.
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0: Welcome back, ladies and gentlemen. The bat signal's gone out. Did you know? Did you know that the UK authorities rate the threat of terrorism in the UK right now as severe? By God, it's so severe they just let five terrorists go. You know what I think is severe? I think running out of spy trail goodness is severe. That's why I never do it. Fortunately, I work right down the road from them, so I stock up quite frequently, probably more frequently than I care to admit. And you know what I do? Thursday, Friday, Saturday, Sunday, that's the best, because the cipher room is open. That's Spy Trail's spy-themed lounge. 1700s spy-themed lounge. Can't be better than that. You can't beat it. Go to thecipherroomny.com. See what all the tizzy is about. It's a good tizzy. And I love it there, and you're going to love it, too. We've got some calls flying in. Let's take Patriot John from Ridge. He's been on hold for a while. Patriot John, how are you, sir?
1: Patriot John, how are you, sir?
2: How you doing, Kevin?
0: I'm lovely. Thank you, my friend. How are you?
2: Yeah, I'm mad at the gas. Is the gas going to come down?
0: Gas is coming down, I promise. I'm mad, too. Well, I'm not mad. I'm just frustrated, I guess I should say. I mean, I don't...
2: The plane.
0: Yeah, see... When Joe Biden was president, gas was even more expensive, and we got nothing out of it. We didn't get to blow up any I had told you so's who were trying to build nukes. And so I keep that in mind. But of course, I know people live in the present, and they're saying, "Man, this gas, it's getting up there." President Trump, I think we're going to see it come down in the next 2 weeks. I will warn you, there are speculators who are playing all sorts of silly games. That is true.
2: Is it because of the war? That's why gas is going up.
0: Well, that's the excuse they're using. I think some of the gas companies are keeping it high because they're just saying, hey, look, war in Iran, we can charge more. Although I happen to know that hundreds of millions of barrels of oil are slipping through the Strait of Hormuz and have been. They've been protected by the United States Navy. So I am smelling a stink badger in the perfume aisle when it comes to the price of oil, because I think it's being artificially inflated. And it really...
2: You want to laugh?
0: What's that?
2: You want to laugh? Get rid of the 9 cents. It's really an extra penny.
0: Yeah. You know what? I think Trump should get rid of the federal gas tax.
2: Right, I should.
0: Absolutely. All right, John. We'll keep an eye out, but I think gas is coming down soon, my friend.
2: All right, thanks.
0: All right, buddy. Always a pleasure. Patriot John from Ridge. And answering the bat signal, by God, it's Patriot Steve, a.k.a. Joe Walsh. From behind enemy lines in California, Sacramento. Patriot Steve, how are you, sir?
3: I am so blessed. That's one of my favorite all-time James Gang songs, man. Grew up listening to that. I don't know why people want to hear from little old Steve out here, but I'm just doing my patriotic duty. The other day I spent $5.89 a gallon on gas.
0: Oh, brutal. Yeah. But you guys have some of the most expensive gas taxes in the world.
3: Yeah. They're thinking about, like, what's his name before me said, get rid of the Fed tax. We're thinking about that. But Newsom is holding firm that he doesn't want to get rid of our 82-cent a gallon California tax.
0: No. Can't do that. I mean, look at all the money they won't be able to steal.
3: You know, they keep shutting down the refineries we do have, and then they don't care, you know?
0: It's almost like California wants to raise a bunch of taxes so they can steal the money, and then you can't drive your car because, you know, the climate or some stupid business like that. And what do you know? They get rid of fossil fuel cars, and then they... Yep. Then they control where we can and cannot go. Because those electric cars aren't going to take you across the country. Let's say you wanted to drive across and visit the America First warehouse.
3: But I can fill up my Subaru and be out of the state of California within one tank of gas.
0: Nice. Good to know. Good to know, sir, because you might have to escape someday.
3: Yeah. Well, I will be escaping here soon. I've got my ducks almost in a row. So I'll be I'll call you and let you know when I'm hitting the road. It'll probably take me 4 days to get over there to the island.
0: All right, and we will wait. There will be spy trail when you get here, and hopefully one of the America First warehouses is open, either the one they're in now or the new one. Because I'm going to get the I'm going to get the details today. I'm going to go over and do Joe the Box's podcast, the America First podcast, at noon, which everyone can watch at the AmericaFirstWarehouse.com. Yeah, right. I'll be in touch, my friend.
3: All righty. I will see you soon. And I hit my watch button there on YouTube, so on the TV.
0: Nice.
3: whenever I watch you guys' shows, any of your shows.
0: Well, thank you. Thank you, sir. Thank you for watching. I appreciate you. God bless you, my friend. I can't wait to meet.
3: God bless you, my brother. I will try to answer the bat call as needed.
0: Okay. Always a pleasure.
3: My brothers and sisters out there.
0: That's right. God bless you, sir. Folks, when Steve gets here, we should have a big party. Anyone coming in from wherever you want, just come in for the night. Cheap hotels all along the way here. Got to be careful. Some of them are a little methy. DJ Z, baby, would you say some of these hotels have got a little meth flair to them?
4: I know the one by the office is a little sketchy.
0: Yeah, that's mega sketchy.
4: Oh, yeah.
0: I go to 6B near there.
4: Right, yeah, it's in the same building, right? 6B, so yeah, it's right. They had to lock up the bathrooms in the building because people kept coming in to use them.
0: Yep, they never used to lock them up. And you should see at night, man, they're like, it's like zombies.
4: Really?
0: Oh, yeah, they're just walking around.
4: They got the lean, you know what I mean? You know what I'm talking about?
0: Oh, the fentanyl lean? Yeah, of course. And then... the thing about skeezers, folks, they're in and out like nobody's business. You take your eye off them for 1 second and they're gone. That's how you know a good skeezer, when you can't see them all the time. You say, well, I just saw a skeezer. Where'd the skeezer go? Skeezer's probably in the back of my car, taking a dump. Probably that's what they're doing. Sometimes I leave my, my moonroof open. That's just, you're just asking for an upper decker right there. Especially with the Trump sticker on the back. Oh, yeah. All right. Look at this. The usual suspects, folks. Caught transporting kidnapped teens across the U.S.-Canadian border. Usual suspects. KDJ, you mean the Amish? No, I don't. I don't mean the Amish. I mean a certain religion that tends to... yeah, exactly. And they caught some more. More than one. Look at this. Everyone's looking at the Mexican border. Not so many people paying attention to the Canadian border. Now, this is up what's called Sault Ste. Marie. Now, if you're not from the area, you might call it Sault Ste. Marie. It's Sault Ste. Marie. I performed there. On the American side, I think Canada has their own Sault Ste. Marie. It's like ours, but with money that's not worth anything. And no guns. No guns. But we have the guns. And it says here, looks like a 40-year-old named Saham Alam. I kid you not, Saham Alam. He's from Sault Ste. Marie, Canada side, and Hassan El Mamam of Sudbury, that's where they film all their TV shows in Canada, they were arrested this month. Why? Well, because they had a teen girl with them that wasn't a daughter, wasn't a niece, just being kidnapped. Looks here, another one, an Afghani guy, he seemed to be driving over with a young girl that he wasn't related to. And see, when you go across the border, excuse me, they stop you and say, where are you from? What are you doing? And who's that 15-year-old that you're trying to cover up in the back under the blanket who's signaling me? There's a certain signal. Do you know the signal, Z-Baby, when someone does this?
4: A kid, no.
0: So if you put your thumb in your palm and then you close it, you see a kid do that, that means they're in trouble.
4: Oh, really?
0: Yeah. And if you see a guy on the highway with his thumb out, that means he needs a ride.
4: That one I knew.
0: You don't see hitchhikers, though, anymore.
4: No, it's not. I would never pick somebody up in my car.
0: No, I think, you know why? I think all the hitchhikers were murdered by serial killers.
4: Yeah, they make shows about on Netflix about it now.
0: Yeah, I think that we used to have a bunch of them, but now they're all dead. Because, you know, serial killers. They'll do that. We've got Bill, holy moly, a.k.a. Topley Mule from Vermont. Been a while, sir. Good morning, KDJ, Z, and Patriots. Such a quick 2 hours of truth bombs and entertainment every day. Nice to get a little extra on Tuesday and Wednesday. And whenever you're on live from Studio 6B, sorted out some of my freedom seeds last night and may need some more. All the best. Cheers, Bill, Vermont, top of the mule. You know, I may or may not have picked up some freedom seeds on my recent trip to Shippensburg. I may have, maybe. I don't know. I'm not saying anything. Patron Tim from Florida says, wait, is today Send In Your Music Tuesday, or is Z-Baby just having fun? I like fun. That's Z-Baby. He's doing what he wants. Z-Baby has locked himself in the studio. There's no stopping him, folks. And I never get involved with the DJ duty. So he's going to do whatever he wants. And we will have fun. That's the name of the game.
4: I'll take some requests if you want to send them in.
0: Oh, DJ Z-Baby's taking requests. You heard that, folks. Call or text 631-451-1039. 631-451-1039. Z-Baby taking Tuesday requests. Hold on.
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4: Ben Folds.
0: Oh! So a request for Ben Folds.
4: No, this was me. I didn't get any requests.
0: Oh, that was you. Hey, you know what, though? DJ Z, baby, cranking out some Ozzy for St. John's Sheriff Office down in Florida. Well done. Yeah. If you're a first responder, let us know. We'll put you at the top of the list. That's always something I like to do. Send in your requests.

ready to fight. That means we're not going down without a scrap. And I'm telling you, folks, I've gotten so many messages from people saying, I don't want the $5,000 check, put it towards the deficit, and I don't care if I got to pay $5 a gallon for the next year. I don't want to get nuked. I don't either. I'm not crazy about gas prices, but I know things have to be done. We have to tighten our belts. All right, so what does that mean? Excuse me. That means I spend a little more on gas, and I don't go out to wherever. I don't really go out a lot. I think like once a week, Paul Nolan and I go out. And not on a date. Don't take that the wrong way. But you know, after the show, maybe we'll go to – sometimes Big D goes too. He loves Cypher Room. He loves it. You know what else I love? I love not only the Cypher Room, the America First Warehouse right around the block from Spy Trail Distillery. I'll be there today, noon, for the America First podcast. But look at this, man. I'm telling you, folks, if you have not seen General Michael Flynn speak – you want to. Life is short. The cemeteries are full of people who want a second chance. Oh, I wish I had done this. I wish I had done that. Don't be one of them. Get out. See General Flynn. Listen to what Lara Logan has to say. Tina Peters. All in one weekend. The 16th of October. By God, remember the Alamo. Don't Sharia my Texas. 17th. Lara Logan and a whole cast of patriotic folks, including Tina Peters, who are going to talk and let you know what's going on. And then Sunday, General Michael Flynn. Man, it's disgusting what our nation under Obama tried to do to that man. And well, I mean, Trump was president for a lot of it, but that was all Obama's people going after him. But yeah, look at this. 71% of Democrats say they are certain to vote. 71% of MAGA Republicans, that's not even Republicans, MAGA, said they're going to vote. I think that number is low. I think that number is low because right now, Trump is, his approval rating with the MAGA group is at 98%. It was 99, and it looks like it dropped. I don't know why. They're probably lying anyway. But I'm telling you, this might not be the bloodbath that they keep saying it is. Because if you've come this far, if you've voted for Trump three times, you're not giving up now. I firmly believe that. Let me know. Maybe I'm wrong. Let me know. 631-451-1039. But as of now, Democrats, 71% say they will vote. MAGA Republicans, they say 71%. I say it's higher. I say it's higher. CNN doesn't want people to know. They want people to get out there and vote. They don't want to dismay their crowd by saying, ma'am, I don't know. Trump's doing pretty well. Oh, did you see that Salazar woman? She's like a rapper or something from somewhere. And she's saying, President Trump, you're going to lose the Latino vote if you keep kicking people out. No, you're not. No, you're not. You know who wants the illegals out more than anyone? Latino and Hispanic people who are here legally. I've known this for a long time. I've told you how I found out, because it just made sense, and I asked a friend of mine who's Puerto Rican. He goes, yeah, we don't like those people. We don't want to compete with them for jobs. So, no. That Salazar woman is wrong. Don't listen to stupid people. And, see, here's the thing. She's a Republican. I was going to say don't vote for him, but... Ah, she's a Republican, kind of got to vote for. That's better than a Democrat. Better than a Democrat. You are so optimistic, KDJ. Thank you. I am. And when I think all is lost, I will tell you. But I'm not seeing it. Remember, I'm the guy in 2016 who said, Trump wins. And I wasn't even doing radio or writing or anything. I was just talking to large groups of people all around the nation doing comedy. And, oh, what do you know, you stupid comedian? You don't know anything. You're just a dumb comedian. Look at you. You tell jokes. And you think, you know, it's like, yeah. Well, I didn't just make it up. I don't make up opinions and then try to, like, reinforce them like the stupid people do. I look at the evidence and go, huh, looks like Trump's really killing. Looks like he's going to win. All right, look at this, folks. Here's how you know. And I mean, there's a million reasons to know why the takeover of the United States is on. This one really steams my clams. This is Boston Mayor Michelle Wu. She's paying illegal immigrants, all right? She's paying them. She's not arresting them, no. Paying them $575 each to take a political activism class. Well, can I take it? I was born in the U.S. No. Sorry, this is not for Americans. Excuse me. This is to train migrants in political activism. You want everything for free? Sign on the bottom line. We'll give you $575. We're going to teach you how to hand out pamphlets. We're going to teach you how to get out the vote, all that fun stuff.
And we're looking for

0: emerging leaders in the migrant community. This comes from Fox News. Emerging leaders. In other words, we want your votes to replace the votes of Americans, and then we want you, yes, you, illegal immigrant, to take on a leadership role so that you can teach other people how to cheat in elections. This is the plan, folks. Now if you can't see it now, I don't know. I know you see it. We've got to get more normies on board. Look at Ceuta. That's going to happen here. Pretty much already did, if you think about it. What was Biden letting over 10, 20, 50,000 a day? Something absurd. But Ceuta, that Spanish town, it's occupied. Absolutely occupied. Horrible things taking place every day and every night. But Michelle Wu, she runs Boston, which I call the birthplace of American liberty, for various reasons, and I'm sure you know why you've all taken history classes in high school. She's taking some heat because no Americans can be a part of this. Well, they're not supposed to be a part of this. This is to replace Americans. This is to replace Americans. Remember, folks, we've got poor people living on the streets while the illegal immigrants came in and they were put into $400 a night hotels. $500 a night hotels. You know that, and I know that, and now we know why. Now we know why, because they're here to take over. Patriot Lynn from the great state of Michigan says, KDJ, that lean is called the Fent Bend. The lean? What, the way I'm leaning?
1: No, we were talking about the shady motels before.
0: Oh, the Fent Bend. Oh, gotcha. For fentanyl. I get it. I didn't catch that. Thank you. Thank you, Patriot Lynn and Patriot and Z-Baby. Patriot Tom here says, good morning, KDJ and DJ Z-Baby. Good morning, Americans. Kev, me, my wife, my kids, and my son-in-law will be circling in those mega dots on November. That's at least five. God bless America. God destroy communism. Yes, sir. I could not be on your side more. We've got Commissioner Fisherman Eddie. Says, good morning, KDJ and Z-Baby and fellow patriots. It doesn't help when Hassan Piker is going and doing rallies in colleges like Cornell University in upstate New York to indoctrinate the younger generation into getting them to believe in socialism and communism. I know, that guy's got to go. Not to mention, the college professors are also twisting the screws on these young kids and not letting them think for themselves. That doesn't help us out in any way, shape, or form. Commercial Fisherman Eddie. You are 100% correct, sir. Oh, did you see the new video of Hassan Piker? He's dancing around in a little French maid outfit. There you go. That's all you need to know about Hassan Piker. But yeah, he's going out there, man. Socialism's great, man. You're going to love it. Everything's for free. And everything's fair. And there are people. And keep in mind, it's one thing to have some Hassan Piker knucklehead say it. But when your own professors are telling you the same thing, therein lies the rub, the problem, if you will. Looking for trouble. Ooh, it's Elvis. It came to my place. You looking for trouble? Looking for trouble. Look right in my face.
2: Just look right in my face.
0: His daddy was a green-eyed man, you know.
2: I was born standing up.
0: Hold on, here it comes.
2: Talking back. My daddy was a green-eyed man.
0: Told you.
2: Jack, because I'm evil.
0: I love Elvis. DJ Z, baby, going rogue, taking taking requests on a Tuesday. I love it. Folks, we'll be right back. Hold on.
3: 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From the city to the tips of the North and South Fork, all the news from our island in one place. 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
4: For 103.9 LI News Radio, I'm Jay Oliver. Communities on the East End, they are still clean dealing with flooding after this peak weekend's nor'easter. Areas along the Riverwalk and Riverhead near the Peconic River remained underwater as of yesterday. Water's been ankle high, even deeper in some spots. Since last Friday, that's when the storm rolled in. City crews in Riverhead, Flanders, Southampton, and other areas have been working around the clock to mitigate storm impact. Some Huntington residents, say Huntington Station residents, still without power. After this past weekend's storms, a massive tree fell in a busy local street on Saturday. Quote, power lines come down with it. PSEG Long Island reported late yesterday that 96% of customers have been restored. Meanwhile, the utility says more than 1,200 trees fell all during the weekend storm. For 103.9 LI News Radio, I'm Jay Oliver. 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
5: ABC News, I'm Sherry Preston. Facing a Senate hearing right now, former special counsel Jack Smith. The Senate Judiciary Committee investigating Smith's investigations into President Trump. Committee Chair Chuck Grassley accusing Smith of partisan attacks.
6: Jack Smith's corrupt operation undermined the rule of law and threatened our very political institutions.
5: In his opening statement, Smith is expected to say he stands by his decisions to bring charges against President Trump and that he did so without regard to politics. The FBI says one of the leaders of the hacking group Shiny Hunters, which claimed responsibility for attacking the FBI job site, has been arrested in the Netherlands. AI leaders are heading to the White House later today for meetings with President Trump and Speaker of the House Mike Johnson. President Trump has also called worries about AI going rogue a hoax, even as the heads of some of the biggest AI companies in the world have called for a developmental slowdown. This is ABC News.
7: From the LI News Radio Weather Center, we'll have sunshine this afternoon, high near 70. Mainly clear tonight, low 56. Wednesday, it's going to be a sunny day, the high 70. Partly cloudy Wednesday night, low 58. Mostly sunny Thursday, high 74. Partly cloudy Thursday night, low 64. Friday sunshine, high 76. Partly sunny Saturday, high 68. From the LI News Radio Weather Center, I'm meteorologist Jim Rinaldi.
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8: Is this a request?
9: Yeah, it's James Gang again.
8: Yeah. Nice, folks. Back at it. Second big hour. I'm cloud slapping these subhumans we call communists, Democrats, toilet people. They're all toilet people. Call them what you need to. Look at this, ma'am. So like a couple months ago, we saw a thing that said identifying as transgender was down. Way down. Very few kids. And they're talking about the high school kids. And now look, said, looks like everything's down. The American teens coming out as more straight than usual. And it says here that fewer than ever saying, I'm gay, I'm bi, I'm whatever. I'm LGBT FBI. It looks like it peaked in 2021 and is really unpopular with ninth graders. Now, I think it's kind of sick going around asking ninth graders, hey, are you gay? Are you bi? Are you straight? No one asked me that. I mean, well, not in the school, maybe the janitor once, but he was drunk. I mean, it was noon. Come on, give him a break. But yeah, this is wow. It says only 13%. 13% is down in half. It was 26% of ninth graders back in 2021. Now only 13%, half as many, are saying that I'm bisexual. And wow, that's a huge drop. I wonder why. Maybe it's not cool anymore. Maybe it's not cool. I don't know. I don't know. But I think it's kind of creepy they ask. hello? Tell me, young girl, what are you into? Am I wrong in thinking that's a little disgusting? Yeah, the janitor. He got away with everything. All right, folks. That's just a little something that popped up. I wanted to read you. Look at this. this Friday, the Great American Art Exhibition. This will be at the America First Warehouse. All right. This is Friday, 8 to 11 p.m. Doors open at 8. You don't want to miss it. It's going to be wonderful. You've got featured artists would include Scott Lobato, you know him, Sergio Fornare, Magalangelo, Chelsea Carroll, Nelsie Medina, Jerry Bortzel, and David Beningas, showing off their art, patriotic art, MAGA art, this Friday at the America First Warehouse. 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Going to be wonderful. 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Go ahead. 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Check it out, Maine. Check it out. All right. Back to it. Back to it. Now, at the break, we're talking about how in Boston, you can make $575 by learning how to be a political activist. Well, you got to be here legally. You can also stay in a nice hotel for free. Free food, free money, free clothes, free health care, free everything, as long as you vote Democrat. You see what they're doing. We see what they're doing. We also understand the ramifications of this. Not only will we lose our country, but look at the violence. The violence taking place throughout Western Europe. No-go zones. An epidemic of sexual assault. It's not going to dodge us. All right? We would be narcissistic fools to think, well, it's not going to happen here. It's the United States. It's already happening. It's already happening, folks. And Soweto, wow. So they got a person in charge of Soweto who's like the representative of Soweto. And that person's a big old commie. And that person quit. That person quit saying, it's not fair. People are yelling at me. Well, yeah, because you allowed another nation to invade. They just didn't bring guns this time. They didn't bring any guns. But you notice it's almost all, not entirely, but almost all military age men. Who's flooding into these nations, folks? By God, it's almost always military age men. Robert Spencer told us that the religion of peace would be hiding guns where? In the mosques. And they have created the mosques so they can shoot out of them. That's not an accident. It is not an accident, folks. Just keep looking. Keep looking towards Europe. Remember, Spain just made 500,000 illegals into legal Spaniards. They are now citizens. With one stroke of a pen, 500,000 invaders became residents. Just as much as someone who was born there. Man, oh man. Now, there's this guy, El Said. He's running for Senate in my home state. I take this personally. And he's all Mr. like, he's get the money out of politics. Can't have money in politics, blah, blah, blah. Now, we had a call yesterday or a text, I'm not sure. Someone said, why haven't we learned more about the Epstein people? And while I'm telling you, look at this. I'm just going to read this in my broadcaster's voice. Excuse me. It says here, Michigan Muslim socialist Abdulrami El Saeed promises in his campaign to get money out of politics and campaigns with far-left surrogates like Representative Ro Khanna, railing against what he calls the Epstein class. But El Saeed is secretly benefiting from over $15 million from those associated with the late disgraced pedophile financier, I added the pedophile, Jeffrey Epstein. This is why the names are merely trickling out. This is why Joe Biden did not release any of the names. It has nothing to do, and it's not Trump. Trump, he's on there. He's not. Trump did nothing. The women, the victim said Trump did nothing. All right? Look at this. After El Saeed met with Chuck Schumer, says his Senate majority pack, they give money, invested an extra $10 million into El Saeed's Senate race. That means he has $30 million to spend. By God, they want that seat. More than anything, they want a red-green alliance turd in the Senate. You get one in, you'll get the rest. This is how it starts, folks. And this is why we vote. It says here that the pack that went from Chuck Schumer to El Saeed has been funded by the same, and I quote, Epstein class billionaires that Democrats say it claim they want to get out of politics. In total, $15,150,000 went through this from Epstein associated individuals, which now goes towards electing Democrats like El Saeed. That's right. We want the money out. We don't want those Epstein dollars, except for that $15,150,000 Epstein dollars. That's what he got. And he's got more Epstein dollars. Folks, Epstein may be gone. And I say may, because I don't really know anymore. I say he may be gone, but the money still floweth. The money floweth, folks. And look at this. Just in time. Just in time for the midterms. This is meant to demoralize we the people. Massive caravan of migrants, 600 strong, heads to U.S. border in anticipation of Democrats' open border policies. That is nothing. That is nothing but an F you to MAGA. We're going to win. You might as well stay home. We got people ready to come in to take down this nation. This is a power move. This is a flex. And it's a poor idea by the globalists. Now, you know when you see the religion of pieces out in Times Square praying? That's a flex. That is them saying, we are in charge. There's nothing you can do about it. And that's what this is. And who's paying for this? Oh, an NGO or two that I sure you got money from your tax dollars. From your tax dollars. We got text messages coming in. You know what? You know what, Z-Baby, I have this, I forgot to send it to you. I think I have an audio. Yeah, I forgot to send it. I'll send it now. And we'll do it in the next break. Or after the next break. How's that? Does that work?
9: Sounds good.
8: All right, thank you. That's on me. Sorry, I didn't send it. Let's do these text messages. We'll get into this again. But, man, mass caravan. That's just to scare you. But they went about it the wrong way. It's here to remind us what's going on. Text messages. Patriot B says, I read somewhere that Bruce is within single digits of Communist Kathy now, and I think this Republican might win California if the cheating doesn't go on. That's a big if for California, though. Look what they did to Spencer Pratt. That guy came in at least second place, and they took him down. Patriot Bobby from PA.
9: Nope.
8: Uh-oh. He's been censored. All right. Let's see. Who else we got? Patriot Twin Steve. Patriot Twin Steve says, thanks, Z-Baby. That was awesome. See if he answers the signal. That's Joe. He did. Then he wrote, whoa. The scumbag mayor doing that? The Patriot Twins might have to ride into Boston and give Ms. Wu a visit. What a piece of garbage. Using our tax money to pay the illegals. Ah, it's been going on again and again. Patriot Twin Steve, Sacramento, behind the enemy lines, a.k.a. Joe Walsh, says, KDJ, you're killing it today. Thank you, sir. Thank you very much. I do what I can. I do what I can. Now, folks, I want to remind you of something. There's been a bit of a homeless situation lately because there are so many homeless people in all the big blue toilet towns. That's not an accident. That's an on purpose. Look at this. This is a headline I don't get to read very often. Ready? Headline. Seattle homeless woman arrested for biting chunk from stranger's face while yelling racial slurs in random attack. Random attack? Oh, hold on. Look at this. Homeless woman killed in New York City. How many, by another homeless person, how many random attacks by homeless till we can call it a pattern? And this homeless woman bit a chunk off someone's face, which is, I don't understand. Like, why are you eating the Hispanic woman? You haven't touched your mailman yet. Your mailman's been dead there for, and you haven't eaten any of him. And look at that. There's a biker. You didn't even take a bite out of the cyclist. And now you're going after this one. But you know, it's the racial slurs they're worried about. You know, folks, if someone's taking a bite out of me, they can call me whatever they want. That's the least of my problems. Hold on.
10: I'm going where the water tastes like mine. We can jump in the water, stay drunk all.
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8: Yeah! Oh, yeah. Let's go. Compliments of Patriot Yabu. I can't thank you enough for this song. Folks, you know what that means. It's time for your Tuesday Omega Minuteman moment of American history. What do we got today? That would be September 29th. 1916, American oil tycoon John D. Rockefeller becomes the world's first billionaire, sending then 77-year-old Senator Bernie Sanders into a tizzy. He's an oligarch. No, he wasn't around. I just made a joke that he's old. 1954, Willie Mays makes his famous over-the-shoulder catch while playing center field for the New York Giants during the 1954 World Series against the Cleveland Indians. Can't say that anymore. 1956, music single I Love Mickey by Mickey Mantle and Teresa Brewer peaks at number 87. And the same day, Mickey Mantle hits his 52nd home run of the season. 1963, Rolling Stones start their first American tour, opening for Bo Diddley and the Everly Brothers. Mick Jagger, known to say, "I hope they don't think we're a rock and roll act," because they were doing rhythm and blues at the time, just like the Moody Blues were doing it. People don't realize that. 1976, rock piano playing singer Jerry Lee Lewis, attempting to shoot soda bottles, hits his bass player, Norman Owens, twice in the chest. Something tells me that wasn't a mistake, because that guy red rum like three of his wives. Let's see. 1982, the Chicago Tylenol murders began, when the first cyanide lace capsule claimed the lives of several family members in the metropolitan Chicago area, permanently changing consumer packaging and safety laws. I remember that. I think it was a ticked-off Tylenol employee. It was putting poison in, then they did all sorts of things. They were like writing on potato chips. Remember that? Someone from Frito wrote FU or something. So they didn't get a raise they want, so they're writing on potato chips. Man, I love people. Not the ones that bite you in the face though. Like the Seattle homeless woman. Alright. Back to it, folks. Back to it. It was a nice little break. So, talking about this homeless woman who took a bite out of someone's face. Now, it's so bad that they had to blur the injury, but it's monstrous. It's monstrous. But I love how they had to mention, while yelling racial slurs, "You can call me anything. When you're eating my head, that's probably going to get my attention." Did they say anything while they're eating your head? Yeah, he called me a stupid Irish white boy or something. I don't know. Called me a maggot because of my MAGA hat. I like to call us maggots. So this attack was committed on Diana Jasmine Gonzalez. Now, we don't know what sort of racial slurs the woman was yelling while she was biting off the face of Miss Gonzalez. But you can probably figure something out. So that's going to turn this I don't know what you even call this. Now it's a race crime. It's a attempted to eat your face race crime now, I guess. And that makes it worse, because the only thing worse than someone eating your face is calling you a name while they do it. Apparently, that's a thing. Now, at the same time, here in New York City, 63-year-old homeless woman found dead, murdered by another homeless person. Folks, this is what happens, and this is what is intended to happen, all right? Where was the other one? Seattle. Where's this one murdered? Well, this would be New York City. Two big blue toilet towns. You know what you never hear? You never hear, homeless man in Republican stronghold eats the fingertips off of a lady walking down the street while calling her racial slurs. You never, it's always the same towns. It's always Seattle, Portland, New York City, Chicago. That's where, none of this is an accident. The destruction is intentional. And look at this. They're talking to people. I'm talking to people about the homeless woman killed by the homeless man. And some guy says, sounds like the 1980s all over again, said jogger Mike Alfred, who likely continues to vote Democrat. I added that part. Terrible. This is our playground. It's our backyard. It's the last thing you want to happen, says John, a New York City resident, who likely still votes for Democrats even as bodies are found in his playground or his backyard. One more. Concerning. Disturbing. Alarming. It's horrible, said Linda, a tourist from Texas, who likely knows better than to vote for Democrats when they're killing homeless people and homeless people are eating you. That's when you stop voting Democrat. Like, what does it take? What does it take? And they're going to say, oh, this is so bad. So bad. Then they're going to go vote for Democrats again. That's New York City. Those are liberals, folks. They can't help themselves. They were dropped on their heads, their misshapen heads when they were young, and they never recovered. And they will vote themselves into a situation where the homeless, much like zombies, will eat your brains. And that's what's going on. A Seattle homeless zombie woman comes out to eat the brains of an Hispanic woman, calls her a name while she does it, and that makes a headline. That makes a headline. I'm telling you, man, this is not random. These things, a random attack. Another woman was randomly stabbed at a bus stop by a guy who was let out of jail 48 times. Random attack. No, it's a pattern and it's on purpose. Do not be fooled. Now, I've got some audio I forgot to send to DJ Z Baby, but I've sent it to him. Now, talking about the invasion of these United States, who knows better than to tell you why it's happening than Tom Homan, the guy fighting to make it all go away. Take it away, DJ Z Baby.
14: Releasing so many people. You know why the Biden administration released millions of people in the United States? No one ever talks about it. I'll talk about it. Why did they release people into the interior of the United States and rather than put them into an ice bed? Why not put them in an empty ice bed at $127 a night rather than in a hotel room at $500 a night? They did it on purpose. Because when you put them in an ICE detention bed, they get a hearing in 35 days. Court records show 9 out of 10 people claim asylum, get order removal, they're gone. But if you release them and put them in a hotel room at $500 a night, their hearings could be 5, 7, 9 years if you pull out all appeals. And what are they hoping for then? That another Democrat administration is in power. They can warrant amnesty to millions. This is about selling this country out for future political power. That's what it was. The law clearly says if you arrive at our border without proper documentation, you shall be detained. Not maybe, not think about it, shall. And that's what President Trump's doing. Catch and release is over. That's what the law says, and that's what we've done.
8: Look at that. Tom Homan dropping truth bombs all over the joint. You can bring them in, $127 a night, and they'll know in 35 or 39 days, whatever, if they can stay. Most of them can't. But you let them in, spend lots of money, and your friends take half that money, let's face it. And now they're here for years. And that is the plan. And then you go, he's been here for 9 years. We can't kick him out. Let's make him a citizen. He'll vote for whatever we tell him to vote for. There you go. He's laying it out. And someone in the Getter chat said, Kamala Harris, talking about the homeless woman eating people. I'm on the menu. Look at that. Huh. That's going to be a bad day. Hope they don't call me names as I eat my face. And don't start with the nose. I've got a pretty cool nose. It's real. You know what? I've had like... 3 Jewish women go, your nose is perfect. Is it real? I said, yes, I'm Irish. We have that. We have that going on. Thank you for noticing the perfect nose. Thank you for that. Look at this. Trump officially ends the Biden era Title IX rule that allowed men to beat up on women in women's sports and to shower next to them. I thought one of the greatest travesties of the Biden era, not the, but one of them, is telling young girls, you have to shower next to that guy, you bigot, and don't you complain. We'll kick you off the team. We'll kick you out of college. You'll never get a job. because you're a bigot. Biggity, biggity. No, no. She's just a young woman who doesn't want to shower next to a man. He's not a man. That's his, those are his, lady stones down there. Don't make fun of his lady stones. Whatever you do. No, no, no. You're the problem. Look at that mind control, folks. Look at that mind control. Remember how the PSYOP works. Number one, you come out and say, men or women if they say. That's where, use that example. And, then you get the people on, famous people on board. Remember, Bruce Springsteen wouldn't play in North Carolina because they wouldn't let men in dresses use the ladies' room. Well, now you've got your celebrity on board. And what comes next? Ostracize those who stand out, who will not play the game. Well, you're going to fire you. We're going to kick you off the team. We're going to kick you out of college. You better shut up and obey. You're a 19-year-old woman. You got your whole life ahead of you. So shower next to the creeper who, he only happens to be 6'3". And he's going to helicopter around the locker room. You can't really say anything because that would make you bad. That would make you bad. Oh, man. Time is flying by. Is this? Yeah, Susie Q. This is a Creedence Clearwater Revival. I think this guy's got a very soulful voice. John Fogerty. Yeah. All right. Hold on. We got a break and then more.
15: Like the way you walk. I like the way you talk. I like the way you...
16: 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Nassau County, Suffolk County, all the news from our island in one place. 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
17: For 103.9 LI News Radio, I'm Jay Oliver. The future of some of Long Island's beaches are in jeopardy after the powerful nor'easter ravaged the shoreline. Damage assessment continues across Nassau and Suffolk counties. Days after the storm first impacted the region, officials in Long Beach say they've experienced some of the most severe erosion that they have ever seen. Well, a Hicksville dentist is now facing charges for allegedly defrauding Medicaid. New York Attorney General Letitia James claims Dr. Suleiman Assimi submitted false claims to Medicaid to the tune of $300,000. The claims were allegedly made between January 2020 and August of 2024, all through Nassimi's practice in Queens. He was arraigned for two separate 40-count complaints, now facing between 5 and 15 years in prison, if convicted. For 103.9 LI News Radio, I'm Jay Oliver. Today's news update brought to you by the Town of Islip Industrial Development Agency, where Long Island gets down to business.
18: ABC News, I'm Sherry Preston. Facing a Senate hearing right now, former special counsel Jack Smith. The Senate Judiciary Committee investigating Smith's investigations into President Trump. Committee Chair Chuck Grassley accusing Smith of partisan attacks.
19: Jack Smith's corrupt operation undermined the rule of law and threatened our very political institutions.
18: In his opening statement, Smith is expected to say he stands by his decisions to bring charges against President Trump and that he did so without regard to politics. The FBI says one of the leaders of the hacking group Shiny Hunters, which claimed responsibility for attacking the FBI job site, has been arrested in the Netherlands. AI leaders are heading to the White House later today for meetings with President Trump and Speaker of the House Mike Johnson. President Trump has also called worries about AI going rogue a hoax, even as the heads of some of the biggest AI companies in the world have called for a developmental slowdown. This is ABC News.
20: From the LI News Radio Weather Center, we'll have sunshine this afternoon, high near 70. Mainly clear tonight, low 56. Wednesday, it's going to be a sunny day, the high 70. Partly cloudy Wednesday night, low 58. Mostly sunny Thursday, high 74. Partly cloudy Thursday night, low 64. Friday sunshine, high 76. Partly sunny Saturday, high 68. From the LI News Radio Weather Center, I'm meteorologist Jim Rinaldi.
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0: Look at that. DJ Z, baby, going rogue. He's taking a request, folks. Ladies and gentlemen, you know, if I could request something right now, it'd be a nice pour of Spy Trail Distillery. Oh, I'd probably go black tea right now. Not that I can drink at 10:37 in the morning. Not that I would ever do that. The bar opens at noon, according to my alcoholic French Canadian grandmother, who is no longer with us. But it's at noon. This is as early as we start in my family. And that, I don't even do that very often. I don't do that very often. But when I do, by God, it's Spy Trail goodness. And you can have it shipped to where you are, probably. And if you can, if you're in Michigan, chances are I'll drive it there. That seems to happen now and then. Allegedly, I gotta say. Allegedly. Lacey, thank you very much. Lacey saying, doing a great job here today. DJ Z Baby and myself, I appreciate that. And, yeah. All right. So folks, don't forget. Don't forget the Cypher Room. What's today? Tuesday? Cypher Room's gonna be open on Thursday. Thursday at 4, Friday at 3, Saturday at 4, Sunday at 5. I think I nailed that. The Cypher Room is the coolest bar in the world. Lounge, sorry. Gotta say lounge because it's not a bar. It is a lounge. It is a Revolutionary War spy themed lounge. You're gonna love it. It's amazing. The best cocktails you'll ever have. You can't get them anywhere else. Worth the trip. Imagine coming to Long Island to meet Patriot Steve, a.k.a. Joel Walsh, and go to the America First Warehouse, and go to the Cypher Room. By God, that's a vacation if I've ever heard one. If I've ever heard of one. We've got Patriot Laura Lynn on the horn calling from Prescott, Never Prescott. Patriot Laura Lynn, how are you?
1: Kevin, good. Who are you kidding? You couldn't drink at 10:38 in the morning.
0: I had my fingers crossed.
1: The black tea would be a good choice, I think.
0: Absolutely. It's never a bad choice, actually, I think.
1: No, never. I know my way around that bottle. No.
0: Yeah, there may have been some day drinking on Sunday, and it may have been black tea spy trail in Manhattan. Maybe, allegedly.
1: Oh, very nice. That sounds great, actually. But, hey, can I just say, Z-Baby, gosh, he is rocking it. It's fun when he's on.
0: DJ Z-Baby rocking the Casbah. Yeah, he's killing it. Yeah. It is fun when he's on. See that? You've got fans.
2: I love my adoring public. Thank you.
1: I think he's your...
0: Hear that? He's getting cheers.
1: The adoring fans. He's your Huckleberry. You know, I'll be your Huckleberry. He's got your back. I like him. But anyway, my call is just, I read that Margolis piece on PJ Media about the Minocqua Brewing Company again. It was a couple of days ago.
0: Yes.
1: And it just brought up again, oh, I should check local news and see what's going on with all of that. And, there's a town called Tomahawk, Wisconsin. Small population, but it's on the main highway where everyone goes up north on vacation. And a lot of people stop there. The town's probably about 3,500 normally population, but during tourism, it could swell to 10 grand. They have a big Harley ride event and things like that. Well, anyway, a new business opened up recently called Tomahawk Warehouse Liquors. And the owner took to social media and his website to personally apologize for his recent and, like, misguided decision to carry products from the Minocqua Brewing Company. And he was pretty much like saying, I'm a new business owner, first time in the liquor industry. And he said, I'll admit I'm learning every day. But the sales rep came into the store and he offered some locally made beer, things like that. And he said, you know, the names that were offered, oh, we have this, you know, red ale and this lager and this and that. So it was nothing like he came in and said, well, we have the Gulf of Mexico lager and we have Kamala and we have, you know, all those other brand names they carried, Antifa Oktoberfest.
0: Really? Antifa Oktoberfest?
1: Oh, yeah, that's one.
0: Oh, that's got to be non-alcoholic. That's a Sitz Pinkler beer.
1: Oh, my gosh. And please, the comma and the la next to it, an actual comma. Who would like that?
0: Oh, gee, my God. This is just painful.
1: Oh, it is. There's another one, abolish ice, grapefruit something or other.
0: No.
1: You know the guy. He's in trouble anyway. I mean, he's not going to be brewing beer soon, as we both know. But
0: well, you know what? Actually, Patriot Ed sent me this in. I didn't get to it. That Minocqua Brewery, the state took their alcohol permits.
1: Yes, exactly. So that's great. He was, like, shipping beer from Illinois. He didn't pay taxes.
0: Yep.
1: He's just, he's a loser. He's in court, like, almost every month over things. Just so much. But anyway, this company, so, I mean, they put a public apology out there saying, you know, I'm a new guy to this, and, you know, I want to thank my customers for reaching out and sharing their concerns. So he said, as of now, effective immediately, I'm not carrying this beer, I'm wiping it off my shelves, you know, this and that. And I just think, even though it's the moral of the story is, no matter how small the incident, how small the town, you know, if you stand up for what you believe in, it's all relevant, and it will spread. You know?
0: Absolutely.
1: And it's same for the midterms. You know, you think, maybe I'll sit this one out. I don't know.
0: No.
1: You know, now you got to get out there.
0: There's no sitting this one out. You know what? I think we need Trump beer. I think we need like MAGA lager.
1: Yeah.
0: How's there not a MAGA lager?
1: No. How is there not? Yeah. Oh my gosh. I could just sit here and we need Gulf of America, you know, stout, you know.
0: Yeah.
1: Oh man. I think we have a business.
0: We've got MAGA beer, but we don't have MAGA lager.
1: Oh, I'm telling you.
0: You know what? I should buy Schlitz and just put it in a new can and call it MAGA lager, but I don't want to.
1: Oh, God.
0: I know Schlitz should come with a roll of toilet paper because, you know what happens.
1: Gosh. Yeah, how about Stroh's or something?
0: I love Stroh's. Yeah, I would do that.
1: There you go. A better beer. Yes.
0: Look at this.
1: But
0: yeah.
1: Anyway, that was just my opinion. You know, this guy's got to go. And it's good that these small towns are stepping up. He's getting a lot of flack for it online, you know, from these, you know, jamokes that are like, you're showing your politics now. And it's the same difference, you know.
0: I hear you. You know what? You're right. You can't be in a small town because of the internet, because of Facebook, all that stuff.
1: Yeah.
0: They're going to learn. They're going to hear about it.
1: Yeah. His business was going to go down the drain, though. I mean, because that area is kind of, you know, conservative. And, you know, Wisconsin's not all bad. These northern regions are, you know, very, very, very red, you know.
0: Like Door County up that way?
1: I don't know about them. But I'm talking like, you know, Minocqua. I mean, he busted into that area because he knew how red it was.
0: Yeah.
1: You know? And then he brought all the jamokes with him. Seriously.
0: He brought the jamokes. That's hilarious.
1: Yeah. But that's my call. And no matter how small it is, you know, we got to fight. We got to keep fighting.
0: Yeah, you know what? You were right. We do need to keep fighting. I just found Antifa October Fist. Not even October 1st, October Fist.
1: Oh, man, I think I wrote it down wrong.
0: Unless they got it wrong here. You know.
1: Okay.
0: I want that Wisconsin Fist.
1: You know what? I'm sure it did say Fist, you know. Oh, my gosh, I missed that. He has snowflake beer, this guy, he needs to go. He needs to go. He's actually going to be in court, I think it's September 8th, because him and the people all at his bar were kind of antagonizing people on the outside that were, in the vicinity of his bar.
0: Wow.
1: Cutting them off and, you know, doing this kind of stuff, threatening people. So he's in court again over small stuff, but, you know, it's just get rid of this guy already.
0: That'll teach him. He's going to learn the hard way. Don't go against MAGA.
1: That's right.
0: Great call. Thank you so much, Patriot Laura Lynn.
1: Thank you, Kevin, for letting me air my stuff.
0: My pleasure. Say hello to Patriot Joey. Folks, Patriot Laura Lynn from Prescott, never ever Prescott, Arizona. Arizona. Let's see. Yo, you know what else? There's another one. What is it? Lancaster. You got to say Lancaster, Pennsylvania, not Lancaster. And there's something in, it's Oregon, not Oregon. They go nuts. They go nuts. Ladies and gentlemen. Oh, yeah.
2: This is for Big Frankie C, even though it's Tuesday.
0: Yeah. Big Frankie called this one in, huh? There you go. This is the Bay City Rollers. The Bay City Rollers. Someone said they had trouble hearing Patriot Laura Lynn. Let me check the volume on my very elaborate outfit here. That might be my fault. I'll try to fix that. Folks, we've got one more segment. I can't believe it. Let's enjoy a little Bay City Rollers for Frankie. We'll be back.
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0: Final segment of the day. We're having fun. We got Z Baby. We got Tunes. Who's this?
2: This is Mick Jagger.
0: What song?
2: It's called New York Hustle.
0: Oh, thank you.
2: This is a me song.
0: You picked it?
2: Yes.
0: This is great. What album? This has got to be like from the 80s.
2: No, I don't know. I think it's from a movie.
0: Oh, I was going to say he hasn't had a solo album in forever. New York Hustle. He wrote another song about New York City called Shattered. He was a little cranky at New York City during that song. Don't mind the maggots. Look at this. DOJ charges 17 people with stealing $1.3 million in Social Security, including a woman who kept her dead mother in a freezer. Now, what?

I go, yeah, I'm his granddaughter. I'm his granddad, not granddaughter. I'm his granddad. Oh, well, you know. No, I don't have ID. I have a commercial driver's license that says no name given. That will be good enough for you. I'm sorry. That's all you get. Man, oh, man. Keeping a dead lady there. And what is it? I mean, how much are you really getting? $1,000 a month, maybe? $2,000? I mean, I really don't know. I do not know. I just know that 17 people busted for stealing 1.3 million and one person dedicated enough to keep dead mom in the freezer. Doesn't say how long she's been in there. She could have died in like the 80s. Huh. I wish I knew. I'm going to look into this because someone knows. I promise you someone knows. Ladies and gentlemen, after the show, I'm going over to the America First Warehouse, and I'm going to do the America First podcast at noon. You can watch it if you like. All you got to do is go to the AmericaFirstWarehouse.com, or you can watch here on Getter, where exactly 1,247 other patriotic Americans are watching me right now. Moonbats says, pray for POTUS, and God bless America and all of us patriots. Yes, yes, I concur 100%. More bad news out of jolly old to wrap it up. Looks like they have a new Ministry of Truth. And this is censorship. This is not about the truth. This is about what you can and cannot say. All right? It says here that their Prime Minister, Andy Burnham, he says they're launching a national center. They spell center C-E-N-T-R-E, like those French Canadians do. The National Center for Information Defense, because Russian agencies are using every means at their disposal to spread lies and disinformation and prey on people's fears, they do. And here's the fun part. Said he was less clear about the content of this disinformation, but he did complain that the Russians had, and I quote, amplified far-right narratives. There you have it, folks. They're going after what their version of MAGA thinks, their Reform Party. Remember, we're not, to them, we're not patriots. We're far right. We're right-wing nut jobs. That's what they say. Far right. Because we, we just want Americans to vote. And we don't think a man should shower next to a 19-year-old girl in college. We think that's bad. We don't like that. But there it is. Because the Russians had amplified far-right narratives. How dare they say things like, a man can't be a woman if he says he's a woman. If a bloke says he's a bird, then he's a bird, and that's all there is to it. These stupid Russians telling their right-wing lies, trying to discombobulate people's brains and whatnot. I should practice that in front of a mirror. That's not too bad. The Ministry of Truth, folks, it's meant to shut people up who disagree. People will be punished by the Ministry of Truth. People will go to jail for saying things that are true yet inconvenient. Or as Barack Obama likes to call them, an inconvenient truth. Oh, yeah. Oh, yeah. And remember, if you don't agree with them, you hate. Your heart is full of hate, and you're a hater, and you must go to jail for your hatred. Because you believe in things like, oh, I don't know, things like, science. Yeah, hear that? That one wasn't really loud enough. Let's do it again. That's better. Thank you. And of course, we got the low end one too. Sometimes you need that one. So watch out for the Ministry of Truth coming to a soon to be completely communist United Kingdom near you. All right. Now, what is this disinformation they're talking about? It's people who criticize mass migration, people who criticize state sponsored diversity, equity, and inclusion. And people who think the border controls are a bit laxing. It's a bit lax. Oh, you're talking about the high-profile sexual violent crime rate? Well, that makes you a right-wing nut job. I'll throw you in the hoosegow as well. That's what this is about. And it says here, they believe that we are going after Vladimir Putin's disinformation. But it's all true. It's all true. Yes, there is a sexual assault epidemic going on in England right now. And they know about it, because everyone talks about it. Well, if you talk about it too much, you go to the hoosegow, and that's where these English vigilantes show up. When I go to Patriot Platform, they're out there fighting, and they're going to jail. They're going to jail as soon as they say something like, hey, what's with the rapey stabbies? Then off they go. Off they go. You can't talk about that.
I'm not

0: hitting when I say they're arresting people saying, you've caused discomfort. Your words have caused discomfort. You have to go away. Now, we've got text messages here. We got a couple. Staff Sergeant Arby says, morning, KDJ and Z-Baby. Breaking, Trump just dropped American.gov, an AI-assisted database for everything government. You know, I had heard something like that, but I went to America. Is it America.gov? I couldn't find it. Patriot Ray here in Florida. When does the mass deportation start? We only have 20 million to go. Yeah. Tom Holman's on it. I think July was a banner month. I think they got like 50,000 out or so. Which, I mean, if you think about it, it's not the biggest agency in the world. But yeah, we need to see more go out. Ordinary passenger here on the getter. MAFA, make America fun again. And MESA, make England silly again. There you go. England, they can't be silly. They put you in jail. All right, folks. What a day. DJ Z, baby, I can't thank you enough for coming by, man. You really knock it out of the park every time.
1: Anytime.
0: How about tomorrow?
1: Nope, busy.
0: Dang. I tried, folks. I tried. Whoa. University of Minnesota declares to new students that the Declaration of Independence has embodied sexist policies. Go back to the 45 goals of communism, one of which is to decry the Constitution and the Declaration of Independence. Now, it's sexist. It is very sexist, this Declaration of Independence. And, well, it's not, but that's what happens when one of our political parties has become nothing more than a far-left indoctrination party of knuckleheads, diarrhea people, all of them. Yeah, I know. I don't always drop a diarrhea people on them, but today I'm feeling a little randy, and I'm going to call those Democrats diarrhea people. Whoa. Who do we got here?
1: It's the Rangers goal song.
0: Oh. It is. The Rangers goal song. I hope you don't hear that very often on Friday when they play the Wings.
1: No, I hope I do.
0: No, I'm hoping against. Sorry. Great show, KDJ. Thank you, Moonbats. Thank you all for listening. Thank you for watching on the Getter Machine. We'll be here tomorrow. But first, I'm going over to the America First Warehouse. And I'm going to do the America First podcast. And then I'll see you tomorrow. You know what to do, folks. Be free. Stay free.
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3: For 103.9 LI News Radio, I'm Jay Oliver. The nation's longest high school football win streak is over. After a weather-delayed matchup between two Long Island schools, Massapequa knocking off Garden City 21-14 at Hofstra's James M. Short Stadium last night, and that ended the Garden City Trojans' 68-game win streak. That's the longest in the nation. The game was supposed to be played over the weekend, but the Nor'easter had other plans. And the Yankees now taking on the Red Sox in prime time. Game one of the best of three in the American League Wild Card Series tonight. This is the seventh time the AL East rivals have met in the MLB playoffs. The lifetime playoff series is split down the middle, with the Yanks winning the ALCS in 1999 and 2003, and then the Wild Card Series last year, Boston winning the 2004 ALCS, also the 2018 ALDS, and the 2021 American League Wild Card Series against the Yanks. For 103.9 LI News Radio, I'm Jay Oliver. Today's news update brought to you by the Town of Islip Industrial Development Agency, where Long Island gets down to business.
4: ABC News, I'm Sherry Preston. Former Special Counsel Jack Smith testifying before the Senate Judiciary Committee about his role investigating President Trump in both the January 6th and the classified documents cases. Smith says his investigation proves beyond a reasonable doubt that the president incited violence on January 6th and stored thousands of classified documents at Mar-a-Lago.
5: I stand by my decisions as Special Counsel, including my decision to bring charges against President Trump. I made those decisions without regard to President Trump's political association, activities, beliefs, or candidacy in the 2024 presidential election.
4: The president today introducing America.gov, which uses AI to answer questions about government programs. President also welcoming tech leaders to the White House for discussions on AI. Lindsey Clancy back in court. Her lawyer arguing that the murder charges against her should be thrown out. This is ABC News.
6: From the LI News Radio Weather Center, we'll have sunshine this afternoon, high near 70. Mainly clear tonight, low 56. Wednesday, it's going to be a sunny day, the high 70. Partly cloudy Wednesday night, low 58. Mostly sunny Thursday, high 74. Partly cloudy Thursday night, low 64. Friday, sunshine, high 76. Partly sunny Saturday, high 68. From the LI News Radio Weather Center, I'm meteorologist Jim Rinaldi.
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17: I'd like to welcome everyone. Frank McKay here. So much more importantly, Oksana Lada is our very special guest. She is a wonderful actress, and you've seen her in so many places, and so many people will remember her as Irina from The Sopranos, and she did such a wonderful job there. Tremendous. But today, we're going to be talking about something much more important. She's a very proud Ukrainian. I'm just coming back from there, and she's going to give us some information on how we can help. A lot of people are asking. A lot of you are out there asking how we can help. Oksana will be a very good to us on telling us how to do so. Oksana, how are you?
18: I'm okay, thank you. I'm okay. I cannot say I'm wonderful, but it's a beautiful day in New York for sure.
17: Listen, there's no question about that, and I guess, you know, it puts everything in perspective. I was just over there, and it's cold, and it's sad, and who's over there on your end? Do you have family still there?
18: I moved out from Ukraine, seeking adventure, and I built my life here in the United States. However, all my family, my parents, my sister with her two kids, even grandmother, my aunts, my cousins, everybody's in Ukraine, so I'm very much connected to that country from the bottom of my heart. I am as Ukrainian as I get. So everybody is there. And honestly, for these past 3 weeks, probably been the most difficult 3 weeks in my entire life so far.
17: Can imagine. And for so many people, they point to Thursday, February 24th, 4 o'clock in the morning is where so many of the people in Kyiv certainly started hearing the bombing.
18: Yeah, well, I actually wasn't sleeping that night at all here in New York. And I was following an interview of some person and they announced that they started to bomb. So I actually called my parents right away and they were sleeping and they woke up and I said, Mom, you know, I started to cry. Like, I don't think I've ever cried so much. Like, his hysterically, pretty much. They like, oh my God. And pretty much then after they told me that their city got bombed as well in Western Ukraine because Putin started to bomb pretty much all big cities. That was a nightmare I don't wish on anyone.
17: How much of a foretelling did you have? In other words, how many days prior, weeks prior, a month prior, how soon did you realize that this could be a reality, that this could happen?
18: Many, many people in Ukraine, you know, confirm what I'm saying, including my parents. Up until the end, nobody really believed that he's going to do that. We believed possibly that he will, you know, we've been in war with Russia for 8 years now. So, you know, people thought that he's going to attack east again, possibly, but nobody believed that he's going to go into such a full scale invasion. Like I never, if you would tell me that he's actually going to try to bomb Western Ukraine, which is closer to Poland, I would never believe that. So it was quite a shock, and that shock, you know, but it was created, that shock. He did it on purpose because he wanted to cause panic among people, achieved it to some degree. However, you know, people, Ukrainian people are tough, so they composed themselves, started to fight.
17: Yeah, there's no question about that. They are tough people. Everyone in the world is cheering them on, just about. Your parents, and when you think tough, you know, it sounds like your parents have that tough streak in them, too. Was there any talk of them leaving, or are you urging them, if you don't mind me asking?
18: I'm going to tell you one thing, which I thought was kind of funny. So I, for the first day, and probably the first 2 days, I couldn't stop shaking, and I would call my parents on FaceTime and I would just like sobbing to the point that my parents started to say, Oksana, you have to like calm down, you know, well, you just have to calm down. So it was kind of made me to, you know, wake up. It made me realize I have to be strong for them as well. Regarding moving, I'm going to say this. There are 40 million people live in Ukraine today. This is unimaginable. 40 million people cannot move out of the country, right? it. So that's the problem. However, I was begging my sister, who has two small children, I was begging her to leave with the children for time being, because we had an opportunity. So kicking and screaming, she left with two kids. My parents said that there is no way they're leaving. Her husband stayed, of course, you know, because men are needed in the country. And then everybody, I have five cousins, all their husbands are there. Everybody's there near Kyiv. So they actually went in to help the army there. So pretty much everybody's doing what they can there.
17: If you're just joining us a little late or turning on your radios a little late, Frank McKay here. Much more importantly, Oksana Lada is our very special guest. Wonderful actress. And you know her work from so many things, but most memorable, she's part of the greatest show maybe that's ever been created. Arguably, it's one or two, and, you know, to me, it's number one, and that's The Sopranos. What a wonderful job she did on that show, and the casting was just everything from top to bottom. All of that kind of goes out the window when your country is being attacked and invaded by an invader who doesn't seem like he's going to stop, and he doesn't seem like he's got a conscience. That's Putin that we're talking about. But again, Oksana, it's such a different person, a different animal that we're dealing with here than maybe we've dealt with since, you know, who knows, 80 years ago. Nazi Germany maybe was the last time that we saw somebody like this, this determined. Do you have any hope that these peace talks will work, or do you have any hope that Putin comes to his senses? Is there anything that you feel, and you've watched it closely, your heart's in that place, your parents are there, is there anything that you think could change this course of events?
18: First, I wanted to say, yeah, Putin copies Hitler pretty much. Yeah. In everything that he does, he actually does it by the Hitler's book. You know, it's been proven already in his speech, in his action, in his madness, and the way how he brainwashed his population, Russians, because I actually have many Russian friends. Some of them live actually in Moscow, and what they tell me is just scary. Scary how people believe all these propaganda. And we've seen it throughout the history. We've seen it with Germany. It's unimaginable to realize that these people, Germans, actually believed Hitler's propaganda, but they did believe it. And that's happening right now in Russia. Putin's going to stop. No, he will not. He will not stop. And the only thing that can stop him is military. And the only thing that is stopping him right now is Ukraine. So I wish, you know, this country would help a little bit more in terms of being a little bit more tougher on him. I understand that, you know, it's great. The economical sanctions are great. On the other hand, it alienates a lot of Russians as well. I wish we could have just defeat him military-wise and just do something with that man, because he will not stop. We knew how bad he is in Ukraine for 8 years, because Ukraine's been in war with Russia for 8 years. Ukraine's been trying to show to the West that we really have, you know, big problem here, and it's only going to grow. But nobody believed. Nobody believed until today we have this. So the only thing that will stop him, it's the military defeat.
17: Just coming from that part, I just got back after 15 days, and I spent a good part of 5 days in the Ukraine itself. I was in the area of Moldova, in Romania, in Poland, right along the border. Actually, I've been in 12 countries in the last 15 days. People say, on the ground, think that this war ends only with the death of Putin in order for something like that to happen. And again, this is what many people are saying, and I'm open for, you know, anybody to discuss it or dispute it, but that he only ends with his assassination. Now, having said that, in order to get to him, it's got to be somebody who he loves. It's got to be somebody he trusts, if he does have any love. Somebody that he trusts. He's very isolated from what we understand, but I mean, if this is to end, it's probably going to be a Russian general or an oligarch or some family member that kills Putin.
18: Well, we can speculate on it, you know, as much as we would like, but the reality of it is not really likely at this moment, unfortunately. He is guarded. He is very devious and very clever in many ways. And it's proven, because he sustained his power for 22 years. He killed all his opposition. So he's the devil. He incarnated. I believe in that. So, yes, I do believe that Ukraine Ukraine and the world will never be at peace as long as this man lives on this planet. That's my opinion on that.
17: Wonderful actress and proud Ukrainian, Frank McKay here with Oksana. Oksana, what can people listening, what can we do to help the people of the Ukraine? And you're in touch all the time. Your family's there. Your loved ones, your friends are there. What can people that want to help, what can they do?
18: Okay, so there are many ways you can donate, of course. There are a bunch of organizations here in the United States. There is one, provided it on my Instagram, actually, the Direct National Bank of Ukraine. That's where my grandmother and my parents donated. You know, you can do that. They accept Google Pay. That helps. But the other hand, there is a great organization in New York City called Razom, Together for Ukraine. I know they are sending medical supplies to Ukraine. I am considering, actually, opening probably my GoFundMe page because, as I mentioned, I know people on the ground in Ukraine, reliable volunteers, and I know what's being needed right now. And what's being needed right now, simple things like boots, like knee pads, gloves for soldiers, not military necessarily, but there are a lot of civilians that join the army. That's where the shortage of simple supplies like those have place. So that's what it's needed. But there's so many ways. And the other ways also. So you can call your representatives in Senate, or there's link. I can provide you with those links. Like, you can give me your email, you know, you can write the letters, and I already have the, you know, example of the letter. You can write to your representatives. You can write to White House. You can write to NATO, as a matter of fact. You can just email them. You can email United Nations because, you know, voice of voter counts. It's a big deal because pressure from people will change. So that's very important, I think.
17: Oksana, there are folks that are obviously Ukrainians around the world that we know as celebrities here in America. You're one of them. You know, a lot of people might not have known right off the bat that you were a Ukrainian. You know, you
18: pretend. Yes, because I play a Russian character. Exactly.
17: Right.
18: I know.
17: They might not think that. Who else is out there? Are you friendly with folks in the business that have Ukrainian blood, that are from the Ukraine? Are there people, you know, whether they're athletes, actors, actresses, singers, are there people that you could point to that, you know, I mean, who knows? Maybe we could get something going, not only with your GoFundMe, which we'll push like hell when it's up and running, and we'll be telling people every day to push Mila Kunis.
18: Yes, they've been great. They've been really great, and I'm happy to see that, you know, because they have a huge voice. They reached out to a lot of people. I was only, you know, promoting donations so far, but after I spoke to, you know, to my sister and volunteers on the ground there, I realized that I have access to a lot of showrooms with children's clothes here in New York. You know, I have access to many ways to purchase something from here, and I have shipment company that actually can do it for quite reasonable cost. So that's what I'm aiming for my GoFundMe. I feel like I need to help. I need to help because I can't just sit here still. It's heartbreaking to watch this and do nothing.
17: Oksana Lada, once again, is our very special guest. You know her work from so many things, but The Sopranos is what stands out. You know, one of the great shows of all time, and what a wonderful job she and the rest of the cast did. Just absolutely tremendous work. And now she's in the fight of a life, as all Ukrainians are, and we all have to pitch in, and we have to kind of follow what the people need on the ground, or they have no shot in the world. It's one thing to put a little sticker up or put something on your Facebook, but they need help, and they need finances, and they need boots, and they need knee pads. They need things. And Oksana, who's directly in touch with folks on the ground there, we could trust that she knows better than we do because she knows she's in touch with the people. Let's ask you about your family and what they're saying. If you would share with us, you know, say, for example, your sister, what does she say it was like over there? What was her description to you?
18: I don't know if you can describe well, you know, I only know how I felt when I called her after, you know, air raid. And I only know her 9-year-old daughter, which is my niece, was crying and saying, Mom, where are we going to sleep? Where are we going to sleep? So, you know, that's just one air raid. Lucky, if you can call it lucky, that my family is still in Western Ukraine. But half of my other family, which, as I mentioned, 5 of my cousins, their families, children, my grandma, my 2 aunts, they're right near the Kiev, where 20 kilometers from where the hell is happening. You know what? I'm must say, tough people, because they still laugh. They still find a minute to not fun out of it, but support their spirits was laughing. My mom always sends me some funny things about war, you know, to cheer me up. Tough people. I'm very proud of them, really proud. So it's funny though, like when before war started and all my friends and, you know, people that I knew here and know here, they would tell me, hey, Oksana, you know, isn't like, aren't you afraid? I mean, the Putin's going to invade. You're just going to give up. First day, you know, when that happened, oh, that's it. They, everybody were saying that's it. And I said, no, no, no, don't underestimate Ukrainians. You don't understand, you know, how freedom loving these people are. They're not going to give up without the fight. No way. No way.
17: Oksana Lada is who you are hearing. She is the voice that is speaking to us. She is a very proud Ukrainian. Her family is there in Western Ukraine, but in Kyiv, where it's just hell on earth. In Kyiv, Frank McKay here, Oksana Lada, and you know her work from The Sopranos. If you stepped away, Frank McKay reminding everyone, our very special guest again is Oksana Lada, and you know her work from The Sopranos and so much more. Frank McKay here with Oksana. Oksana, do you have a website, a social media site? And I know we're waiting for like the GoFundMe, but in the meanwhile, where could people follow along with what you're doing? Are you active on social media?
18: Yes, you can find probably the most, I'm active the most on Instagram. It's Oksana, O-K-S-A-N-A, underscore Lada, L-A-D-A, just like my name, official. Oksana underscore Lada official. That's where I, you know, mostly post about what I'm doing.
17: There are so many actors and actresses that became prominent from The Sopranos, and the popularity of the show was still off the charts. I mean, the new people coming up and they love that show, and I'm sure you see that. I'm sure you hear that come up to you on the street, I'm sure, and say things the same way they would, you know, to Michael Imperiale, Steve Sharip, the rest of those folks. Is there any opportunity where some of your former co-stars may get behind a GoFundMe? Because if you become the point person on The Sopranos for Ukraine, which would be an obvious point, you can get a tremendous amount of attention. I mean, they have Talking Sopranos, Michael and Steven, and it's so popular. I mean, so many
18: people. Yes, yes. I had an episode there. I interviewed with them. It's on my website, actually, if anyone wants to listen to it. But, you know, they're amazing. Actually, it's a good idea. I wasn't thinking about it, but I will definitely reach out to them and see if it can. You know, I'm sure they will be, you know, happy. Include me somehow. Or, yeah, it's a great idea. Thank you. It's a great idea.
17: I mean, I've had both of those guys on the show, and
18: Oh, that's great. No, I did interview with them
17: a couple times, and several people. They just seem like the type would be helpful. You know, David Chase, I mean, he seems like a great guy. Did you get to know David well?
18: Yes, David Chase was my probably favorite person on that show. Incredibly intelligent, witty, all good things I can say about him.
17: Well, he's a brilliant man for sure. And mm-hmm. He created one of the shows of all time. Call to somebody like that, or an email to somebody like that, to point out that you have this GoFundMe. If they all rally behind it, it's a perfect excuse for them. And listen, anybody with a heart at this point is conscientious of what's going on there and, you know, what the right side of the fight is. You know, I know there are differing opinions, but this is a no-brainer. This is an aggressor coming from a larger country into a smaller country and expected them just to roll over. If Ukraine just falls apart, which I don't believe they will, they're tough people. Moldova's next. I mean, he goes to Moldova. They keep saying, when I was there, all eyes on Odessa. And the reason is all eyes on Odessa is because Odessa has the port, it has the sea, and if it falls, and the Russians were hoping that it would fall quickly, that they would probably move right into Moldova, and Moldova is in the same situation. They're not NATO. It might not provoke a NATO no-fly zone, and he knows that, and he may push the limits on that and go right through. There's a sense of urgency here where people have to get involved. I know you're asking for military support from NATO and from the United States. So is President Zelensky, and, you know, a no-fly zone and so forth. You know, that we have no control over. The president and NATO are going to make those kind of decisions. And unfortunately, it's complicated and so forth. But comment on what I just said there. Is this anything similar to what you're hearing back, or that you're thinking yourself that Moldova could be next if the Ukraine goes?
18: Moldova will be an easy target for him. An easy target. Like, they don't even have a military, honestly. So they will be really easy for Putin, but it's not gonna happen. I believe in it with all my heart. it's not going to happen. Ukrainian will fight.
17: You've got to be proud of your president.
18: I'm proud of my people. I'm proud. I always knew they will fight. Unfortunately, the cost will be tremendous that Ukrainian, you know, will end up paying for their freedom. But it is what it is right now. And myself, every day that send the good energy, all help we can. That's why I want to do something real on my part. We can help as much as we can.
17: Oksana, before we let you go, give us a little insight into what it was like growing up in the Ukraine. When did you ultimately come here? And if you touched on it before, my apologies, but specifically, when did you leave the Ukraine?
18: I left Ukraine when I was 20. I studied in university, as a matter of fact, but I always wanted to be an actress. Parents were not really happy about that choice. I don't know, and I decided I was very adventurous. You know, I have a very adventurous spirit, so an opportunity came, you know, to go to the United States, and I was so excited about it. And I moved to New York, and I fell in love with New York, and I stayed here, and I built my life here. To the disappointment of my parents. That's how it is. Growing up in Ukraine, it's a beautiful country. And it will be even more beautiful after this is over. I believe in it. It's a beautiful country, beautiful people, warm people. People that know how to host, meaning like they are very welcoming people.
17: How soon after you came here, and I've got to believe your parents are very proud of you now and the success that you've had as an actress and being part of The Sopranos and so many other things. How long did it take, if ever, for them to say, hey, you made the right move going
18: My mom still wishes I would be in Ukraine. It's a very Ukrainian culture, which, you know, very family oriented. So my mom is still like, oh my gosh, why did you go so far? You know, I need you here next to me. And she's cute.
17: You guys are terrific. Ukrainians are a tough people, and you're one of them. Listen, they sound tough, and they sound terrific. Our thoughts and prayers are with you and them and your sister and nieces and all your relatives over there. Give us a final thought, if you would. And again, we know your GoFundMe is not up, but I'll tell people and remind them, and we'll replay this when you get it up, and we'll just add that tag. But give us a last thought. Again, you said it before about the boots, the knee pads, but repeat it, if you would. What can people do to help the people in Ukraine?
18: You can donate tons of money to National Bank of Ukraine. That's a good cause if that's what you would like to do. There are some organizations I know that help Ukrainians in New York City. For my fans and for people that I know, I am going to open a GoFundMe page, which just came to me literally after talking to my sister. What I will be doing, I will be packaging it, probably myself. Maybe I'll hire some help. The idea is I know exactly what they need. And I know specific volunteers as well as a company that will deliver these goods directly to these volunteers. So if somebody feels more comfortable donating in this way, it will be great. Because sometimes people say, oh, I don't know where I'm giving my money to. So it depends on what you believe in, right? There's so many ways, honestly, so many ways. But if you want to help, I actually was approached by some ladies and they said, do you know any family, you know, direct family that I can send money to? But people also, you know, rented in B, you know, that's rentals apartments, by donating to some families in Kiev or those cities that are really in need of help. There's so many ways, honestly, so many ways. But yes, I'm going to do what I can do through my GoFundMe.
17: And again, if you get your Soprano co-stars.
18: That was a great idea. Yes, that was an amazing idea. Thank you for giving me that idea, actually.
17: Let's build it up.
18: Yeah. Let's build it up.
17: You could raise millions, and you know how to spend it. Again, boots and knee pads are essential for the folks over there. Oksana, one more time, give us, before you go, your website or your social media site, Instagram.
18: Oksana Lada is my name, OksanaLada. But my Instagram is Oksana_Lada official. You can also find me on my website, OksanaLada.com.
17: Oksana, thank you very much. God bless you and your family. We're behind you 100%. Great job. Congratulations on all your success here as an actress. Your role as Irina in Sopranos is going to last forever, and what a wonderful job you did. Thank you very much for being here.
18: Thank you. Thank you for inviting me. Thank you.
17: You know her work from so many things, but The Sopranos for sure. One of the great shows of all time. Played Irina. She played a Russian, you know, a Russian there, but she's a Ukrainian and a very proud Ukrainian. And when she gets a GoFundMe up, guys, please donate and give till it hurts. Frank McKay signing off. We'll see you all next time.
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3: For 103.9 LI News Radio, I'm Jay Oliver. Communities on the East End, they are still dealing with flooding after this peak weekend's nor'easter. Areas along the Riverwalk and Riverhead near the Peconic River remained underwater as of yesterday. Water's been ankle high, even deeper in some spots. Since last Friday, that's when the storm rolled in. City crews in Riverhead, Flanders, Southampton, and other areas have been working around the clock to mitigate storm impact. Some Huntington residents say Huntington Station residents still without power. After this past weekend's storms, a massive tree fell in a busy local street on Saturday. Close power lines come down with it. PSEG Long Island reported late yesterday that 96% of customers have been restored. Meanwhile, the utility says more than 1,200 trees fell all during the weekend storm. For 103.9 LI News Radio, I'm Jay Oliver. Today's news update brought to you by the Town of Islip Industrial Development Agency, where Long Island gets down to business.
4: ABC News, I'm Shiri Preston. Former Special Counsel Jack Smith testifying before the Senate Judiciary Committee about his role investigating President Trump in both the January 6th and the classified documents cases. Smith says his investigation proves beyond a reasonable doubt that the president incited violence on January 6th and stored thousands of classified documents at Mar-a-Lago.
5: I stand by my decisions as Special Counsel, including my decision to bring charges against President Trump. I made those decisions without regard to President Trump's political association, activities, beliefs, or candidacy in the 2024 presidential election.
4: The president today introducing America.gov, which uses AI to answer questions about government programs. President also welcoming tech leaders to the White House for discussions on AI. Lindsay Clancy back in court. Her lawyer arguing that the murder charges against her should be thrown out. This is ABC News.
6: From the LI News Radio Weather Center, we'll have sunshine this afternoon, high near 70. Mainly clear tonight, low 56. Wednesday, it's going to be a sunny day, the high 70. Partly cloudy Wednesday night, low 58. Mostly sunny Thursday, high 74. Partly cloudy Thursday night, low 64. Friday, sunshine, high 76. Partly sunny Saturday, high 68. From the LI News Radio Weather Center, I'm meteorologist Jim Rinaldi.
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24: Hi, I'm Dawn, and this is a true story. 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
28: I'd like to welcome everyone to the Frank McKay Show. Frank McKay here. So much more importantly, Danya Ramirez, just a wonderful talent, actress, producer. She's doing so many things, you know, she'll make your head spin. I remember her from The Sopranos, and she played Blanca, and she should have won. I think she won a SAG award for that, but she should have won every award there was. She was wonderful in that. And the girl who broke AJ's heart, single mom, she was just wonderful in that. But she's, I'm not even going to list her credits here till later. We'll be here all day. She's put an amazing career together. And her latest is a couple different things, but I'm going to talk about Sweet Tooth. Season 2 is upon us. It's a hit with Netflix, and I think Robert Downey Jr. is the executive producer of, I think he is. It's upon us as of yesterday. Danya, how are you?
7: I am doing amazing, like you said. I mean, I'm so grateful to be here talking to you about Sweet Tooth Season 2 and many other things. I have another show, Alert Missing Persons Unit, that's on Fox, and we just got picked up for another season. So I have a lot going on, and I've been so, you know, blessed to have started my career, like you said, from the very beginning, working with incredible people like James Gandolfini on Sopranos, one of my favorite shows to date, you know that? Playing that role. I love the fact that I got to be, you know, back home in New York filming for that amount of time. And it really has paved a lot of, you know, the thoughts of where I wanted to go in my career. So it's been a really great ride.
28: When you get a role like that in a show that many consider maybe the best drama of all time, the TV drama. And by the way, that's not saying it lightly. I don't even know. I mean, maybe Breaking Bad, people make an argument, but The Sopranos basically, you know, certainly as far as crime dramas go, it may just be the greatest show of all time. And you played really a wonderful role in it, which was difficult. And it was difficult because you kind of, you know, you're breaking his heart, you're doing, but you just handled it so well. You know, people didn't want to cheer against you because you were an underdog, but you just pulled it off so, so beautifully. Yeah, you really know what you're doing as far as your skill set. Yeah, I mean, tell us a little bit about Sweet Tooth. Before I go on too much, Robert Downey Jr., right, has got involvement in this?
7: Yeah, so it's Robert Downey Jr. and Susan Downey, his wife, produce it, and it's based on a comic book written by Jeff Lemire. Season one was already out on Netflix, and you can, you know, freshen up and rewatch it, or if you haven't watched it, watch it and definitely catch on, because season two is coming out this coming Thursday. And season one is about sort of like this coming of age story of this young boy that happens to be half human, half hybrid, and finding himself in this new world after a big crumble has happened where a pandemic has taken out most of humanity. And so there's these good humans that really are cheering for the hybrid. My character, Amy Eden included, who have now a new purpose in life to protect the hybrids and to give them this new found world that she really believes is theirs, where nature has reclaimed Earth. We film it in New Zealand. A lot of the other characters, season one is just about their coming of age story and getting to know who they are. And season two will be, you know, darker, and I feel like our audience has grown with us a little bit. So my character now finds herself with Jeopard, who happens to have been in really close to Sweet Tooth. His name is Gus on the show. Season one, and they've been separated. The kids have been now captured by the bad guys who called the last man. And the journey in season two would be, you know, trying to get them back, unlikely pair, figure out how to get the hybrid back, hybrid safe. And, you know, how far you go for love. You know, how far you go for love for humanity, love for your children, love for the hybrids, love for power from, you know, the villain's perspective. It's a very beautifully shot, you know, adventure drama, you may say. It'll play at your heartstrings the entire time, and it's just really beautifully put together. I'm really proud of it.
28: You should be. I imagine you're very happy with everything as you look back. You've put a great body of work together, and the quality within the body of work is just absolutely terrific. Is there a role that you thought would have gotten or garnered more attention, and it just didn't for some reason?
7: You know, it's interesting that you say that, because I feel like, you know, I've been very, very lucky throughout my career. But yeah, I mean, you sometimes go into something. And what I've learned because of the experiences that I had, for example, with a role like Cinderella, for example, that I played in Once Upon a Time, you know, once upon a time, once the show was over, the Snow White story was over, they opened up a new book, and it was a Cinderella book. And, you know, you go into something, and I've learned to just not have any expectations of what you think or how you think people are going to respond to something. Because I walk into every role just humanizing it and trying to, like, figure out, you know, what it means to be that particular role and in those situations for me, and figure out how to, you know, bring parts of who I am into this character and make him great. And sometimes it doesn't matter what you do. You know, there's an audience already built for a certain show, and they have their vision and expectations of what they think something should be. You know, the response might not be as great as you imagine it to have been. So I think maybe that. I think, you know, I love making the show, so I think it could have gotten a little bit of a better opportunity to really been received differently had it been something brand new rather than a new book on a show that already existed and even had its own following. That was really any show that you've watched for like 6-7 years, people get attached to these characters, and when they don't have them on the show anymore, they feel like they've been cheated. You know what I mean?
1: Yeah. I agree with you on Cinderella. You played a great Cinderella. I think you were the first Latina Cinderella on screen,
7: yeah,
1: which
7: I
1: is amazing. That's a nice distinction to have. Give us a little something about Alert before you go. I know you touched on it a little bit, but it's getting a lot of hype.
7: Yeah, it's gotten a lot of hype because Alert Missing Persons Unit, we were picked up, you know, like for as a mid-season replacement for Fox, and you know, we got a lot of attention because people really responded well to it. We only did 10 episodes for the first season. I believe we got picked up for way more for the second season. But, you know, I play this woman, Nikki Batista, who ends up becoming the head of the missing persons unit because her son was taken away from her about 6 years back. So when you pick me up is when she's already 6 years after she's been the head of the missing persons unit, that she thinks that she found her son based in the Philadelphia, you know, police department. It's a lot more grounded. I love playing those kind of roles, and I get to like really tap into a lot of myself and really be gritty and funny in my own way, and you know, reminds me of my soprano days. I really, really find myself lost in that journey. So I love it. Season one is now on Hulu. You can watch it on Hulu.
1: Looking forward to all of this. I know a lot of people waiting to talk to you. Can you give us a website or a social media site where we can follow along with what you're doing?
7: You can follow me at Dania, D-A-N-I-A, J, Ramirez, R-A-M-I-R-E-Z. And I really look forward to sharing more work to come. Now I'm venturing up, I'm writing a book, so look out for that.
1: Listen, congratulations on everything. What a career you're putting together. A lot of talent. We'll be watching both. Thanks for being here.
7: Thank you so much.
1: Dania Ramirez, everyone, wonderful actress. I didn't even mention Entourage. Memorable in that. She's a wonderful actress. Devious Maids is another one. But I'm a big Sopranos fan, so I kind of got caught up on her there. You know, she was a sympathetic character because she was a single mom, poor single mom. And she'd blown off AJ, who was a freaking loser. You kind of feel because it led him to a suicide attempt, right? I mean, AJ Soprano, you wanted to hate her for that or whatever, but, you know, he's such a disaster. I mean, the fact that she walked away from him and just, you know, just realized he wasn't a winner. You know, who knows what, you know, what happened in her life. The character, you know, would have happened after that. But, I mean, it's a very complicated character scheme there. So kudos to her. It was a good arc. Premium Rush was another movie with Joseph Gordon-Levitt and Michael Shannon. The Suicide Squad held the pay, and she was the voice in that of Scandal Savage. And, you know, she was in Jumanji, Welcome to the Jungle with The Rock, Kevin Hart. Great career she has going. Dania Ramirez is her name. Check her out in Alert and also Sweet Tooth. Frank McKay signing off. We'll see you next time on The Frank McKay Show.
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17: I'd like to welcome everyone. McKay here. So much more importantly, award-winning actor, really one of the great character actors of our time, Emmy Award-winning Michael Imperioli is here, and whether he's playing a cop or a criminal, he's just terrific in everything I've ever seen him in. And of course, you know him as Christopher Moltisanti in The Sopranos. He will never lose that. No one else could have played that role like he played it. But the latest, and what we'll be talking about, is Lincoln Rhyme, Hunt for the Bone Collector, and you can see that on Fridays on NBC, and Michael will be there with a great cast. Michael, welcome.
8: Thank you very much for having me. It's good to be here.
17: Yeah, well, let me ask you for kind of a summary for folks who don't know anything about this, but it is based on a bestseller. Can you give us a little bit of a summary without giving everything away?
8: Yeah, it's based on a series of detective novels, the Lincoln Rhyme series. Lincoln Rhyme is a mastermind crime-fighting detective, like on the level of Sherlock Holmes. And 3 years prior to our story, he is seriously injured and paralyzed by this serial killer that we were hunting called the Bone Collector. And 3 years go by, and the Bone Collector is dormant. Nothing's happening. He hasn't been caught, but we don't hear from him. And now he's back. And Lincoln Rhyme, who's, you know, confined to a bed in his home, finds a way and assembles a team, and through technology, you know, finds a way for himself to fight crime again, and specifically hunt the Bone Collector, the serial killer. So really it combines, like, the cinematic elements of, like, a Silence of the Lambs, with, like, the profiling aspect of serial killers and stuff like that, with, like, a, you know, procedural New York City cop show akin to Law & Order SVU or something.
1: Well, listen, it sounds terrific. And, yeah, I mean, the series is great and, again, best-selling series. But it sounds like the type of role, and I can't speak for you, and I'm a non-actor, but it sounds like the type of role that takes a lot of prep and a lot of research going into this. Am I wrong to assume that?
8: Well, my character is Mike Salito. He's a veteran New York detective. He was the partner of Lincoln Rhyme when Lincoln was, you know, actively on the force. For me, yeah, it's about, I've spent a lot of time with detectives, specifically New York detectives, learning about many different aspects of the job and, you know, just trying to embody what that is, what that mindset is and where they're coming from, and then also learn various technical aspects, like, you know, how to hold a gun, how do you go into a dangerous situation, you know, all that kind of stuff.
1: Listen, it sounds terrific. And by the way, I know you're on the run, so I don't want to keep you too long, but again, let me remind everyone that Michael Imperiale is our very special guest, and we're talking about his latest, and everyone has to check it out on Fridays on NBC, Lincoln Rhyme, Hunt for the Bone Collector. And again, it is a must-see. Who else is with you? Are you working with folks?

0: and I think it's, you know, really right for TV.
1: Well, listen, congratulations on everything. Your whole career has just been absolutely fabulous. It's still going strong, and this is exciting. If you can, give us a website or a social media site where people can kind of follow along with what you're doing.
0: Real Michael Imperioli on Instagram.
1: Well, listen, Mike, thanks for your time here. I know you're on the run and you got all kinds of things going on. So, thanks for your time and hope to speak to you again real soon.
0: Thanks for having me. Appreciate it.
1: Mike Imperioli is our very special guest, a great actor. You know so much of his work from The Sopranos, and I can't imagine anyone playing Christopher Moltisanti at this point than Michael. And he was absolutely terrific. We had a little bit of a bad connection there, and I don't know why, but and I would have loved to have him on for a little longer. But I just want to remind everyone, check out Lincoln Rhyme, Hunt for the Bone Collector, Fridays at 8 p.m. And 7 Central, 8 p.m. Eastern, and it's on HBO. I'm so used to The Sopranos being. By the way, Sopranos has been off for over 10 years. Keep that in mind. It doesn't feel like that, but it's on NBC. And, it sounds like a smart show. And again, Lincoln Rhyme, Hunt for the Bone Collector is the name of it. And Michael Imperioli plays a detective, brilliant cop, and so forth. But it's based on a series of great books, best-selling books. And again, the name of it is Lincoln Rhyme, Hunt for the Bone Collector. Michael Imperioli has been our very special guest. And again, you go back to some of his other work, and he's done tremendous work in so many different things. Even recently in Mad Dogs, Blue Bloods, Californication, and Hawaii 5-0, Lucifer. Summer Sam, he co-wrote Summer Sam, if I'm not mistaken. Yeah, he did. And that was directed by Spike Lee. He's really spread himself out. And sometimes you get that big role, that signature role, as he did with Christopher Moltisanti, and you can't think of him in anything else. But he tries different things. He does a lot of different types of work. And again, a lot of it's based around crime, no question about that. But he is as good as they get. He is a terrific, terrific actor. And he's one of those guys who was in Goodfellas and The Sopranos. There's a long list of folks that have appeared in both of them, and he's one of them. He was Spider as a young actor. He got shot in the foot, if you remember, by Joe Pesci, and he was asking him to dance and whatever, and he wised back to Pesci's character, and he shot him in the foot. They parodied that in The Sopranos. And he went into a bakery. If you remember, Michael Imperioli went to the bakery, and a guy was giving him a bit of lip, and he locked the door, and he kicked. Joey G. He wasn't Vito Spadafora at the time, but he was playing some other role there, and he pushed him out and got everybody out, and he pulled the gun on the guy and ended up shooting him in the foot. And that was kind of the parody of that. But again, I wish I had him long. I was having a bad connection, and unfortunately. But Michael Imperioli is just a great, great actor. And I'd love to have him on again in the future for a much longer time. Lincoln Rhyme, Hunt for the Bone Collector, is his latest. That's what he's promoting. And I'd like everyone to watch that Fridays at 8 Eastern, 7 Central on NBC. Again, Michael Imperioli, Emmy Award winner, and a long, long resume, just tremendous. But again, Lincoln Rhyme, Hunt for the Bone Collector is the name. NBC, check it out. He plays Detective Michael Salido, whatever. He says it better than me, that's for sure. And, take it from there. The Denzel Washington a movie I never saw, but I mean, it's, it got very good reviews as well. But again, this is another interesting thing to watch.

0: somebody that you knew so well, or I knew so well, and the Sopranos role, and you see him playing something else, and in this case, a very bright cop, and it's different, and if you've seen him in play a cop, he's just very, very, very good. Michael Imperiali, once again, has been our very special guest. Frank McKay signing off. We'll see you all next time.
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4: 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It's the Chris Hahn Daily Rant.
7: The Attorney General of the United States went on the Sunday morning shows this past weekend and defended Donald Trump's claim that his decision to ban CNN, Politico, and MS Now from the White House was for national security purposes. It's often been said, and I've said it here, that Trump is like the raptors in Jurassic Park, testing the fence to see how far they can go. Trump has been floating national security as his excuse for a lot of things lately, right? His arch, his ballroom, now his ban of the press. Now it's been ex post facto, after the fact. But he's starting to realize that the Supreme Court and other courts give the president a great deal of leeway when it comes to national security. Now, they're not going to buy this with the press. They're not going to buy it because he made very clear statements right up front. He's banning them because he doesn't like how he's being covered. He said it at the White House from the Resolute desk with the assembled press there. By the way, he's also continuing to ban CNN from the press pool, which, you know, is a whole nother problem that's going to have to get sorted out. I worry about this. I worry about the president's national security question. And I think that the courts are going to have to now set up a test as to what is actually national security. Otherwise, you know, we are not far off from the president sending, you know, the FBI or the CIA or something else to throw a bag over a political opponent's head and throw them in the prison, citing national security. Right? This is right out of the dictator's playbook. And again, I'm not one of those guys who subscribes to the fact that this president's going to, you know, overstay his term. I don't think that's going to happen. I do think he's going to whine and complain during these midterms. I think he's going to make the 2 months between the election and January 3rd hell in this country, right? It's going to be hell. But it is troubling to me that he keeps dropping this national security thing about everything he wants to do. And I do think that the Supreme Court of the United States, when they get some of these, you know, cases, are going to have to set up a test. You know, Supreme Courts in the past, other Supreme Courts, have set up tests for a variety of things. You know, it's this if, right? They're going to have to figure that out for this. They can't just give the president the wide berth to claim national security when national security is not even at all part of why he's doing it. The stupid freaking arch. He's been talking about the arch for a year and a half. And there are lawsuits around the arch. Some of them coming from the widows and widowers of American servicemen and women who are buried in Arlington National Cemetery. And the president is claiming now that they're going to put snipers up at the top of the arch and have places for them to store their equipment at the top of the arch for national security purposes. Because he wants the arch. And he might not get the arch. And if Supreme Court or other courts hold up or delay the construction of the arch, he's going to time out. I got to tell you, I think he's already timed out on a lot of things. Time is running out on Donald Trump's presidency, right? He's got 2 years and 3 months. And he's going to spend most of that as one of the lamest lame ducks in the history of this country if the elections go the way the polls are suggesting they will. I mean, if they start losing red states in the U.S. Senate, like Kansas, like Texas, like Alaska, like Ohio, maybe even Florida, I think the Republican Party is going to run from Donald Trump. But this national security thing is, again, he's a raptor at the gate, a raptor testing the fence. See how strong it is. Will it hold? He does that with every institution we have in this country. He's doing it now. Not just with the freedom of the press, but how far will the court allow him to go when he claims national security? He said it for the ballroom. He said it for the arch. And he said it for the press ban. Are you worried? Are you paying attention? It's the part of the president's job where he has the most latitude because he's the one who's supposed to know. America, we can't allow this. We need a check and a balance on this man. Listen to this. I'll be right back.
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7: 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I usually tweet out clips or maybe even I'll tell you I'm about to go on. 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It'll just drive you crazy. So again, you know, we're 5 weeks. Today is, Tuesday for most of you listening to me. If you're listening to me on the podcast, Tuesday, if you're listening to me on the radio, Tuesday. Some of you might be listening to me on the podcast on Wednesday or Thursday. So, you know, it's less than 5 weeks, but it's 5 weeks, 5 weeks to the midterms. Ken Paxton's ex-wife gave a speech over the weekend where she said, we have to vote Republican, even if we don't like them or even if we're mad at them, right? Look, that might be true for her, right? She's a state senator in Texas, and I find it hard to believe she's going to vote for her cheating ex-husband. I just find it hard to believe. Her criminal cheating ex-husband. She knows all about him. But if you're out there listening to me and you voted for Donald Trump because you thought he was going to keep us out of wars and lower prices, and you think you got to still vote for him even though you're mad at him, you don't understand who works for who. And increasingly in this country, I think people don't understand who works for who. Although I got to tell you, maybe I'm wrong. Maybe I'm just an eternal optimist. But this year feels very different to me. And, you know, mostly because I live in suburbia and I spend a lot of time with, you know, white men in their 40s and 50s and 60s who should be gung-ho for Donald Trump. And I am not saying right now that they don't support Donald Trump still. A lot of them still do, which drives me crazy. But they are no longer gung-ho. I think they see him for who he is. Now, extrapolate that out. If you look at the numbers in the polling, Donald Trump has lost a tremendous amount of support among white working class and white, you know, non-working class people. College educated whites, as they call it. I think a lot of that is among white women. And I think a lot of that is among younger white men, men under the age of 40 or maybe men under the age of 50, probably be a better number. I think that they're starting to understand that the man is just, you know, like, how many times are you going to get fooled by this guy? Not everybody. Again, I think that that MAGA base is still going to vote for him. I just don't think they're as big as they used to be. And I think Donald Trump running around the country, which, you know, Donald Trump on Monday pledged that he was going to campaign every single day between now and the election. Now, one, he probably won't do that, right? Two, go, please, campaign. Go to swing districts and campaign, Mr. President. Tell them all about how great you are and how you kept us out of war and you lowered prices, because you didn't do either of those things, right? On one hand, we hear the president saying he's going to do that. On the other hand, we hear his staff talking about how effed up the midterms are going to be. They're going to be. Again, gerrymandering being what it is, probably won't be as bad as 2006 was for George W. Bush. Probably won't be as bad as 2018 was for Donald Trump. But the House is flipping. Whether it's by 5 seats or 10 seats, I don't know. But the gavel will be in the hands of Hakeem Jeffries with subpoena power, which he will use regularly to investigate all the crimes that this administration has been committing. And there's been a lot of them, a lot of abuse, a lot of crimes. The president had an ad running during the NFL and Saturday Night Live. Now, I watched a lot of NFL on Sunday, and I watched a lot of Saturday Night Live, which was great, with Jalen Brunson hosting. And I did not see this ad until I saw the clips of it Monday morning. It was a campaign-style ad using a speech from Donald Trump's 2023 campaign, with the president walking through the White House, and it said, paid for by the U.S. government. Where's the outrage? I mean, like, again, there's so many things to be outraged about. I talked about it earlier. You know, the president every day gives us five things to be outraged at, so we don't know which. The thing is, there are a lot of voters out there that are seeing all these outrageous things the president is doing, and they may not be outraged by everything, but they're just got to be outraged enough by one thing to no longer support him. I, for one, think most of them are going to be outraged by gas prices. Now, that doesn't mean they're going to come out and vote Democratic down the line, but they just might not come out. Some of them are going to vote for Democrats. Some of them have voted for Democrats in the past, and they were disgusted by Democrats. They thought they were too liberal or whatever. And now they see what this guy and the sycophants, you know, God, the word I want to use right now will get me thrown off the radio, so I won't use it. Maybe when I go straight to the podcast, which is coming up soon, maybe I'll use it then. But, you know, these are people who just bend the knee to Donald Trump, who are in Washington, who are supposed to be representing us, and they don't. Their fear or their admiration for Donald Trump trumps their duty to the constituents who put them in office. That's why I've got a really good feeling about November, because I think people are fed up. I think there's enough people that are fed up that there's going to be some wild swings this year. I'm Chris Hahn, and that's The Daily Rant.
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And once again, welcome back, ladies and gentlemen. 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It serves to support law enforcement, participate in special events and programs, all designed to help protect our community. They care about you and keeping us all safe. From the anti-drinking and driving campaigns to protecting our children with education, I'm the major draw. The PBA promotes a great relationship between the police and the people it's sworn to serve. Suffolk County, one of the safest counties in the country, PBA takes pride in its strong belief in our security. They have honored our fallen heroes, contribute greatly to our suburban way of life. Need to know more? Right to the website, folks, www.suffolkcountypba.org. Lou Civillo, prison. Let's get right into it. Now, this is our history show. As you know, we've been doing a series on our program, and a lot of feedback, folks. You've been writing in, texting, and so on, saying you kind of like it. I've been looking at some statistics and so on, and I just read one just recently that over 53% of the American people, let's say just take the issue of the signing of the Declaration of Independence, didn't seem to know what that was all about or why we even celebrate Independence Day. It was well over half the American people do not have that knowledge. It's not a surprise to me because I watch the man on the street, so to speak, where news reporters will go out into New York City and Baltimore, Chicago, I've seen recently, and also Los Angeles. And they'll ask them, what is Independence Day? What does it represent? And people have no idea. And they'll ask who the first president was. And, people will say, a lot of people may say George Washington, but most people do not. One of the other questions is who was president in the Civil War? What did Abraham Lincoln stand for? What was the Civil War fought for? Asking basic history questions that I know our midday listening audience is well versed on, but it was kind of, disappointing to me. And this came to me almost a year ago, when I was watching a lot of the statistics that show the American people just don't know history. Now, that's not everybody. I don't mean to say that, but to a large extent, they just don't seem to know. They don't understand, let's say, Armistice Day or, you know, the end of World War One on the 11th day of the 11th hour of the 11th month, which was the day that in 1918, November 11th at 11 a.m. is when World War One ended. A lot of people don't have that knowledge. And, again, a lot of people just looking at there was a congressional hearing where a U.S. senator didn't know who was the president during World War One, which is on the questions that you have to answer if you are going to become a citizen in this country. And those are great questions. If you've ever taken a look at them, you're required to, you get 10 questions and you have to get 6 correct. And they give you 100 ahead of time so that you can study. So it's not like it's coming out of the clear blue, but if you're giving the questions to study, and then try to, you know, go deeper into it. Questions on World War One, World War Two, questions on the American Revolution, questions on Independence Day. Just thinking off the top of my head that, and how woefully we are not well versed. I was going to say ignorant, but I don't want to insult anybody. But, so we decided to come up with a show, I was going to say regular, irregular basis, depending on how you want to see it, and, play these shows where we discuss history, elements of history, and we ask people to listen along and write in or call in at, you know, when we open up our phones, during, of course, as you know, we do that quite a bit on the midday program. So, when one tries to, at least analyze of what history is talking about, at least, you know, we can give a basis of that and we can open it up for discussion, which is what we're trying to do. Like today, for instance, we're going to talk a little bit about the Roosevelts, Franklin Roosevelt, Teddy Roosevelt, compare it to modern day presidents, be it, you know, Donald Trump or whomever, talking about the race in 2016 with Hillary Clinton, all of that. You know, presidential races are deeply embedded into our history and what particular presidents have said and done. That seems to be okay in the level of knowledge of a president. And most people tend to know, but most people don't even know who our vice presidents are. They've done polls to that. Okay. And then, of course, as I said earlier, as to the basis of the founding of this country, you know, people are patriotic. Yes. They love the red, white, and blue. Yes. And I grant all of that, but they don't seem to have a depth of knowledge of the Declaration and what it was all about. And the mere fact that that's what we celebrate on July 4th. And, you know, it is important, folks. And that's why we're doing it here on our program, is to try to get some information out there in terms of
history. And it's not just about the presidents, it's about the different historical events that are taking place. And we've been exploring that over the last few months with these shows and the element that does exist. You know, we could take topics up, which we will, as time goes on and we do more of these shows on our midday appearance here on 103.9, is talk about Watergate. A lot of people don't know. They hear, oh, this is Watergate, it's worse than Watergate. A lot of people don't even know that. You know, again, I've always praised our audience, those of you who listen regularly, well-knowledged individuals, and I say that. And history is very complicated. It's a passion of mine, but I don't know everything. I laugh when I say that. I mean, I'm always finding out new things about history, and I always try to find archives of information and so on. And it comes to me almost every day. I'll just start going out there and Googling this and that. And, of course, with the advent of artificial intelligence, it's amazing what you could find out and try to get a fair and balanced point of view on historical events. History is something that a lot of it is utilized through primary history, through history that was told by the people who lived it, and those were written down. That's, you know, our primary history is interesting to read it from people who were there. And then, of course, then you have the interpretation of authors. Let's say if you authored a book about Thomas Jefferson, okay, that's a little different. And let's say a modern-day author who lives in the 21st century will author a book about Jefferson or Washington and so on, and then utilize a myriad of different events or a myriad of different journals and so on, and including the words of Jefferson and Washington themselves. And you can come up with a synthesis of information and then read that yourself and then make decisions as what you're using in terms of the front and back. Are you coming up with any other information? And how are you going to understand it? And I know that's a little deep, but at the same time, I think it's important that we know. You hear too much people talking about their knowledge of Germany between the wars, and something that I'll be talking about today, between 1918 and 1939. And many people you have seen and you've heard on my show, they reference Hitler, fascism, without any sort of real knowledge. And it's disturbing to me because you're trying to talk about something you don't know about. And I'm, again, I say that generically because that's what happens when you hear people criticize. They may want to criticize the current administration or what have, however you want to say it, or a administration, and we'll utilize terms and figures from past times that they don't seem to know. They don't seem to have a working knowledge of that. And I think it's important because then we get into a national debate about ignorance, which is really what it is, you know, saying things and so on. There's been one of the things that's been around in recent times is the different comparisons of the economic systems, capitalism, communism, socialism. You know, we're looking at that, and people tend to quote that and so on, when in essence they're off base. They're not talking about what it really was all about, and we tend to want to understand people, and we can't understand them because they're talking about something they don't really know about. And so I would like to see, you know, in this country that we become more educated to history, because in order to understand the events of the current times, you need to understand what came before it so you have a precedent and that you have the ability to look into things on more of a cogent basis and more of an educated basis, scholarly basis. Let's use the word scholarly. I like that word. And, you know, make some good decisions. I think we would be more united in this country if we had an idea of what was happening and so on. You know, you've got topics in this country that go back. I just recently did an historical reference to my grandparents when they immigrated to the United States and they came over in the early part of the 20th century. Paternal grandparents at 1908 and maternal just right before that, and what ship they were on and where they clocked in at Ellis Island and so on. That's interesting. You get to understand a little bit about the American immigration system and how we opened the doors to people in Europe. And we wanted them here. We were able to take in brand new American citizens, let them go through the process of citizenship. That's an important angle, an aspect of American history to get to know. And I think that when we start to realize that we can apply the standards of the early part of the 20th century to current day
and try to make a problem that we have in this country and try to make it better and to try to solve the problems of what we're talking about. So that would be just one of the areas of concern to try to discuss history. History is fascinating. It's fascinating to learn and to see where we have been and the importance of it. And whether it's American history, world history, as we'll discuss later on in the program, of Europe between the wars. Why was there only 21 years between the total war, the Great War, and then, of course, we had to start naming our wars and the Second World War. Was not the First World War because we didn't know there'd be a second one until there was a second one. Then they had to rename the Great War. And that's what history brings us to. Okay, we're going to take a short break. When we get back, more to come.

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2: For 103.9 LI News Radio, I'm Jay Oliver. The future of some of Long Island's beaches are in jeopardy after the powerful nor'easter ravaged the shoreline. Damage assessment continues across Nassau and Suffolk counties. Days after the storm first impacted the region, officials in Long Beach say they've experienced some of the most severe erosion that they have ever seen. Well, a Hicksville dentist now facing charges for allegedly defrauding Medicaid. New York Attorney General Letitia James claims Dr. Suleiman Assimi submitted false claims to Medicaid to the tune of $300,000. The claims were allegedly made between January 2020 and August of 2024, all through Nasumi's practice in Queens. He was arraigned for two separate 40-count complaints, now facing between 5 and 15 years in prison, if convicted. For 103.9 LI News Radio, I'm Jay Oliver. Today's news update brought to you by the Town of Islip Industrial Development Agency, where Long Island gets down to business.
3: ABC News, I'm Sherry Preston. Former Special Counsel Jack Smith testifying before the Senate Judiciary Committee about his role investigating President Trump in the January 6th and classified documents cases. Smith says he stands by his assertion that charges against the president were warranted.
4: Our investigation developed proof beyond a reasonable doubt that President Trump engaged in serious crimes against our nation. If asked whether to prosecute a former president today, based on the same facts, I would do so regardless of whether that president was a Republican or a Democrat.
3: Republicans on the panel claim Smith acted unethically when carrying out his investigations. The court case for Lindsey Clancy has concluded for the day. There were no decisions made on the possibility of dropping charges, only that Clancy has another court hearing November 2nd. President Trump today unveiling America.gov, a site that uses AI to answer questions about government programs. This is ABC News.
5: From the LI News Radio Weather Center, we'll have sunshine this afternoon, high near 70. Mainly clear tonight, low 56. Wednesday, it's going to be a sunny day, the high 70. Partly cloudy Wednesday night, low 58. Mostly sunny Thursday, high 74. Partly cloudy Thursday night, low 64. Friday, sunshine, high 76. Partly sunny Saturday, high 68. From the LI News Radio Weather Center, I'm meteorologist Jim Rinaldi.
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17: And once again, welcome back. Moving right along. That's right, folks. It's one of our look back history shows. And taking segments of history, as you know, I explained it in the opening monologue of what we're hoping to accomplish with this. Too many Americans out there just don't know where we came from and how we, the way to apply it to today and how important it is that that we talk about history. And one of our regulars, not just on our midday program, but also on our history segments, is Tony Coates. Always great to have Tony on. We could explore every piece of history that you could possibly imagine. Today we're going to be looking at number one. Who am I talking about? That's right. I'm talking about Georgie Washington. And, we know him as a general. We know him as a great strategist, military strategist. But how did he become the president is the question. And what we may or may not know about George Washington. Tony Coates, how are you?
18: I'm doing well. How are you, Tom?
17: I'm doing well. I mean, this is always a lot of fun, particularly when you're on, and you're going to be doing a lot of these with us, so that we can get a really nice perspective of different historical events. And I would like to start off by basically saying there's no end to history. I mean, you and I could probably talk for the next 1,000 years, right?
18: It lends itself to a constant discussion, and hopefully we learn from it.
17: Yeah, and I think that's a big part of it. Now, everybody says, first president of the United States. A lot of people know that. And by the way, I think that's one of the questions on the citizenship test. You're here for 5 years. You apply for your naturalization. One of the questions is, who was the first president of the United States? It was George Washington. But what about the smart alecky people? What might they say? Before we get into Georgie here, what might they say about the first president of the United States? Was he really the first president of the United States? Tony Coates?
18: Well, you know, it's funny you say smart alecky, because I had a kid on my bus named John Hanson, and he would always tell me that he was related to the first president of the United States, and he would make a point of talking about John Hanson. John Hanson was, as history will record, was sort of the first Speaker of the United States, often called the first president of the United States, but under the Articles of Confederation. So as the nation was operating under the Articles before the Constitution, Hansen was the presiding officer. And so you get people, the game Trivial Pursuit isn't a big deal anymore. But when that was around, you get people who say, who was the first president? And John Hansen's name comes up. But George Washington was indeed our first president, as we all know, and really the founder of our country.
17: And I wanted to make that point clear. But they did give him the title as former president or president of the Continental Congress. And you so aptly compared him to, let's say, the Speaker of the House of Representatives. Okay, so kind of similar to that. But we did not have an established government. Then we had an interim government that was a mess. The Articles of Confederation, you had states that were printing their own money, that were trying to make deals with the European countries. The European countries were very excited about dealing with the brand new minted United States of America, but there just was no central focus. So that's when the founders got together and said, we got to come up with something better. Lo and behold, the establishment of the United States Constitution, 1787. Some of you may remember that the Revolutionary War went from about 1775, Lexington and Concord, until the final battles, because there were a number of final battles, the big one obviously being over there in Virginia, about 1781. So there had to be an interim government, and that interim government was not really sworn in until January 1st, 1788, and that's when Georgie was approached during the fall of that fall and winter. They held an election. Was it close?
18: Well, it's interesting that George Washington, never campaigned for the presidency. The presidency campaign for George Washington is that the Constitution didn't create trust in George Washington. George Washington created trust in the Constitution. I mean, when you really go back in the history, at that time in the Revolutionary War, it's sort of like, it reminds me of the movie Casablanca. You can't imagine anybody but Humphrey Bogart playing Rick, and you can't imagine anybody in those days becoming president other than George Washington. It was this stately, courtly, yet humble figure. There were stories, and not just anecdotes, but recorded stories in history where Washington as the general, obviously faced a lack of supplies, a lack of money, a lack of morale, and Washington's sheer presence on the battlefield. There were times when troops were retreating in battles during the Revolutionary War, and Washington showed up on the scene and his white horse, and all of a sudden people froze in place. The man's mere presence was so majestic that he willed us to win the Revolutionary War, very hard-fought battles, and there was no one else that the country could turn to. He was the indispensable man that became our first president.
17: And, of course, there was a little bit of a history there about leadership, political, civilian leadership versus military leadership. And right after Yorktown, King George got the word, Cornwallis, the British general, gave him the word, I don't think we can keep going on. Now, they did a little bit. There were little skirmishes after that. But, the Brits looked to the west, and they saw a huge, massive continental army. And then they looked over the ocean, because they're right on the Chesapeake Bay there, and they saw the French, Vive la France, And they surrendered and figured, we got to get out. Now, the British Parliament said to George, King George, we can't do this anymore. Enough. These people are crazy. They're going to keep fighting. Let's just give them their damn independence, and they'll fail on their own. So then after that was over, George got on his horse, and he had to go up to New York. By that time, New York was back in the hands of the Continentals, of the new Americans, so to speak. And I'm sure you've been there. I don't know for a fact. We didn't talk about this ahead of time. Francis Tavern in New York City.
18: I have.
17: And I'm sure you have. Most of us who love history have. And Washington got his people together, his colonels and his generals and his captains. They came from all over to see the farewell. And they say, historians say, there was not a dried eye in the place, that they were all tearing up because Washington made his last address and thanked them for all that they did And what they did was incredible. That we have won this conflict. We have won our independence. So then he has to now, he wants to get back to Mount Vernon in Virginia where he lives. And he wants to see his wife, Martha, and so on. And he has to stop in New York City at the time. That's where they were convening the Continental Congress. Or maybe it was Philadelphia. I'm not exactly sure. But he had to go there to resign his commission. Now, from what I've read, that the delegates that were sitting waiting for George, the commander-in-chief, to resign his commission as the commander-in-chief of the Continental Army, they were nervous as all heck. They thought, where in history, and I'll ask you this, Tony Coates, where in history did a general or a person who led an army to defeat an enemy resign and not take over as the head of state? It's never really happened. If you think about the different empires and the different conflicts and the different revolutions throughout the history of Europe and the history of this world, that they just don't do that. So the members, the delegates to the Congress were basically saying, we don't know what he's going to do, because he could come into town and he could have 10,000 people behind him and they could arrest us all and execute us. And he could say he's the new leader of the United States of America. But guess what, Tony Coates? He didn't do it. He came in by himself on his horse. He walked in. He turned over his sword. He turned over his commission and he bid them farewell. Now think about that. That was amazing, you know, Tony Coates. Yes.
18: Yeah, no, it's why our government, you know, we as Americans should appreciate that our government is unique, that other governments have, like ours, have cropped up since, particularly since World War II, but our government was unique for its day. The peaceful transfer of power was unheard of. King George III himself said, if Washington is truly willing to cede power, then he really is a great man. And his greatness, you know, there was a story during the Revolution where soldiers hadn't been paid for a long time, and they were plotting some sort of mutiny as soldiers and were basically going to sell their souls to the British. And Washington got up to speak, and he put on his spectacles, and he said, you know, I'm afraid that this war has made my eyesight, I've been in the service of my country so long, this war has made my eyesight go bad and my hair turn gray. And there wasn't a dry eye in the house that his officers realized, you know, this man sacrificed everything for this country. We have to sacrifice too. And so it really was the majesty of the man. He was taller than everyone. He didn't look like others. He had sort of a regal bearing. But the things that made Washington, you know, absolutely dispensable was that the Constitution needed a face. It needed someone to give it legitimacy, in its embryonic stage and to see the nation over the bridge to where it began a course of conduct. He was really the only American that everyone trusted at that point. Benjamin Franklin was actually sort of the poster child. He was the star boy, of the nation. That's why he was sent abroad to negotiate with the French particularly. But George Washington was the person that everyone implicitly trusted. He had seen us to victory. He saw us to this really unpredictable, very difficult victory. And like Eisenhower after World War II, you know, the nation put its gaze on him. He established precedence in the accumulation of power and the ceding of power. And that's what you're referring to, is that the nobility of really ceding power and letting this nation that he had put his blood, sweat, and tears into go off onto its own. It's like a parent letting their child finally fend for themselves. And so Washington really understood that every one of his actions would inherently become a tradition. It would become something that would see the nation forward. And so he conducted himself with a real, as I say, nobility. When the third term came up, he could have served for life. They were begging him to serve, but he decided that no, that wasn't good for the future and for the development of the country. And if you really go back in history, you know, everyone, look, John Adams got the HBO treatment. Hamilton is a musical. Thomas Jefferson is revered for the words he wrote. Washington, in a weird way, even though our nation is the capital is Washington, is in a lot of ways the least discussed, least understood, and that's because he talked about himself the least. You know, a lot of his speeches were if you go back and you read them, his farewell address, they were masterpieces, but they were masterpieces in being understated, and that was the character of the man. And I think that's why he's what I call the indispensable founder, the one that we probably would be a very different nation if we didn't have.
17: Do you think the delegates were justified to think that he might just walk in there and arrest them all and take over? Because they, many of them wrote that, and they were as scared as can possibly be. He had the love of his army and his leadership. They would have followed him anywhere, and they would have followed him down there to the halls of Congress, and they certainly would have done that. But he made that decision, and you're right about that, about the peaceful transfer of power. And that was the first element of the peaceful transfer of power, because he could have been the military leader of the United States of America. He could have made himself whatever he wanted to make himself, but he had no intention. He rode in there by himself, and he went down to hang out with his wife and leave public service for good. But what happened, Tony Coach? They wouldn't let him alone.
18: Well, history trod lightly on eggshells. You know, what was going to happen? Would this person move on to a civilian life, or would they seek to become really kind of the next dictator? And let's face it, in that point in world history, there weren't examples of people who gave up power.
17: No.
18: You know, I mean, when you really look at the expanse of history, who was it that got votes or was named to a position and then willingly in their lifetime said, no, I'm going to go off and do other things? And, you know, the real brilliance of the system that the founders created for us is one where nobody expected this Congress that was going to be in session as long as it is or take up as much as it has. Or really be a full-time job. You know, the thought was that you would, plow your fields, and maybe go to Washington or a state legislature and serve for a while when they needed your expertise and then go

0: one of the wealthiest people in the country.
1: I want to make sure we cover everything. We've got a few minutes left. I want to get him down. So now he's in Washington. No, excuse me. He's in New York, which is where the Capitol was. And they brought him in, and they decided that they wanted him. They convinced him to take the job. Nobody opposed him. They also convinced him to run for re-election, but he didn't have to run. The only person to ever run for the presidency unopposed, we can say that about him. What is it that they want him, they wanted him in that position?
0: As I say, indispensable. He was someone that they couldn't imagine the canoe of the country being pushed away from the shore unless it was being piloted by George Washington. And it really was his real humble, quiet leadership that gave the nation the solidity that it needed to continue.
1: So he was the now civilian head of government, but also he had the title of commander in chief. You think that's kind of like an anomaly to make sure that we have a civilian and head of our military, which we've always had, and there's a reasoning behind it. But giving him that title of commander in chief, did that sort of present a little bit of a problem because you're dealing with General Washington?
0: Well, I think that that's always been the conundrum of the nation is that, where does civilian control of the military begin and in Washington's case, in Eisenhower's case, in other great generals, Ulysses S. Grant, it becomes, when you have a commander in chief who really was one of the key military leaders, are they really civilian? But, and we have that even to this day where Secretary of Defense, if they came out of the Pentagon, needs some sort of clearance before they can serve. So it's always been a worry for this country, but it's worked out. It's worked out. I think, if anything, our generals that went on to serve as president were very tempered, in their use of the military.
1: George Washington, first president of the United States. He was sworn in January of 1789, and he served for 8 years, 2 terms. What's his legacy? Is his legacy establishing precedents?
0: Yeah, I think he really is the person, if you take us as our nation as the greatest democracy, the greatest experiment in democracy, it's Washington that saw us from the cradle to where we were able to walk on our own 2 feet. And it's his precedence and his humble leadership that really became the model that saw this nation through to where the promise of America could become a reality. And we then, in turn, over our 250-plus years now, have really served as the beacon to other democracies and the hope to other democracies around the world. So it's really Washington that got the boat from the shore.
1: And who broke that precedent of 2 times? I know you know.
0: FDR?
1: Yeah, FDR. And not only did he break it, I mean, he won his 4th term, and then he died right after that, believe it or not. But great discussion. Tony Coates. Having them right
0: great
1: on.
0: As always. Thanks so much, Tom.
1: Yeah, we'll be doing this again. You're going to keep those history swords all sharpened. Once again, with Tony.
0: Good. Talk to you.
1: Okay, we're going to take a short break. When we get back, we got more to come on our history show. We'll be right back.

I'm Congressman Nick Woloda. This year's midterms presents two different visions for America. Republicans support lower taxes, rewarding hard work, securing the border, backing law enforcement, energy independence.

0: a strong military and fiscal responsibility. Democrats, guided by Zohran Mamdani, now seek to abolish the Electoral College and Senate, replace the President and Supreme Court with institutions subordinate to Congress, force the sale of private property, abolish ICE, phase out fossil fuels, and defund police and prisons. These are fundamental differences about our economy, public safety, and constitutional system, which would chart two very different courses for America. I'm Nick Luda, and to ensure America has the policies and leaders necessary to remain the greatest nation the world has ever known, I am asking you to vote Republican in the midterms. Paid for by Luda for Congress.
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2: 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Sunny Joy Nelson. She's worked on Trump campaigns, Trump White Houses, and all kinds of political strategy along the way. 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What is real? 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
1: For 103.9 LI News Radio, I'm Jay Oliver. The nation's longest high school football win streak is over. After a weather-delayed matchup between two Long Island schools, Massapequa knocking off Garden City 21-14 at Hofstra's James M. Short Stadium last night. And that ended the Garden City Trojans' 68-game win streak. That's the longest in the nation. The game was supposed to be played over the weekend, but the Nor'easter had other plans. And the Yankees now taking on the Red Sox in prime time. Game one of the best of three. In the American League Wild Card Series tonight, this is the seventh time the AL East rivals have met in the MLB playoffs. The lifetime playoff series is split down the middle, with the Yanks winning the ALCS in 1999 and 2003. And then the Wild Card Series last year, Boston winning the 2004 ALCS, also the 2018 ALDS. And the 2021 American League Wild Card Series against the Yanks. For 103.9 LI News Radio, I'm Jay Oliver. 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
5: ABC News, I'm Wayne Cabot. Powered by AI, President Trump launching a new government website designed to be a central place to get answers and services.
6: With America.gov, the federal government no longer stands in your way, and it stands only at your service. And that's what we're doing. We're simplifying it. We're glamorizing it. We're making it what it should be.
5: He says Americans can now renew passports or change their names that way, but those features don't yet appear to be available. Trump saying the new site will be using AI, evidence, he says, of the need to let it grow unregulated. His meeting at the White House today may be challenged. The tech bosses say it should be regulated. CEOs of Anthropic, Google, NVIDIA, Palantir, Meta. New York's governor calling for an outside counsel to investigate Cornell University's response to a woman's claim that she was gang raped by seven frat brothers 2 years ago. At the time, prosecutors said there wasn't enough evidence to charge them. This is ABC News.
7: For the LI News Radio Weather Center, we'll have sunshine this afternoon, high near 70. Mainly clear tonight, low 56. Wednesday, it's going to be a sunny day, the high 70. Partly cloudy Wednesday night, low 58. Mostly sunny Thursday, high 74. Partly cloudy Thursday night, low 64. Friday sunshine, high 76. Partly sunny Saturday, high 68. From the LI News Radio Weather Center, I'm meteorologist Jim Rinaldi.
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7: And once again, this segment is being brought to you by the Suffolk County Police Benevolent Association, the PBA. 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From the anti-drinking and driving campaigns to protecting our children with education on the Megan Plan, the PBA promotes a great relationship between the police and the people it's sworn to serve. Suffolk County, the safest county in the country, the PBA takes pride in its strong belief in our security. They have honored our fallen heroes, contributed greatly to our suburban way of life. Need to know more? Write to that website, folks, www.suffolkcountypba.org. Lou Savillo, President. Let's get right into it now. Of course, folks, continuing along, many people have been writing in about our history shows, and they find it interesting, entertaining, educational, getting an idea of the background to the greatest country on the planet, which is the United States of America, and to understand our history and so on. And it is so important. Polls have showed that 53% of the American people have very little knowledge of why the Declaration of Independence was even written and signed. They don't seem to know that. And so we took it upon ourselves a few months ago to start doing these type of programs. And our major contributors to my midday program, obviously, is Rich Crist, Tony Coates, Anthony Coates. Both of them have been contributing quite a bit to the history shows, because these are individuals that have not only a great knowledge and a background in politics, but also in history itself. To me, the two have to walk hand in hand. And many people are very familiar with Franklin Delano Roosevelt, a New Yorker. And we're going to talk a little bit about him and the fact that it doesn't help if you have been, let's say, born and raised in New York to become a president. And FDR had certainly served times. I believe he was a governor of New York State. And of course, number 45, Donald J. Trump, and number 47, Donald J. Trump, both New Yorkers to bring into their backgrounds and so on. But let's say hello. Rich Crist, how are you?
8: I wonder if it's just because I'm getting older and know some of this stuff firsthand that I'm becoming more adept at history, but I guess that's part of the process. But, yeah, great topic to talk about. And, you know, and it's a lot to look into and a lot to research and learn about if you're looking into presidents, especially the ones who come from New York State. And, you know, I'm hoping that the newer generation, you know, learns some of the, you know, the fascinating and significant aspects of our American history, because it makes you even more proud to be an American.
7: Now, historians are certainly going to judge Donald Trump a certain way. I've already been writing my notes of my thoughts on number 45 and, of course, number 47. And we can't neglect to say, and I think it was Grover Cleveland, who also had two numbers next to his name. And I think that's something to take a look at also. It doesn't happen that often. And, but we've been through some tumultuous times, not only during the FDR years, but certainly during the Donald Trump years and so on. But he is a kind of like an unlikely type of person, to occupy the office, other than Dwight Eisenhower. You'll correct me if I'm wrong. He never held any political office before. Donald Trump certainly did not, but either did Dwight Eisenhower, other than being the supreme commander of the Allied forces in Europe. I guess that's not necessarily, though, a public office. But let's go to FDR first. former governor, Hyde Park, New York, upstate, and you're kind of neck of the woods up in that area there, too. Is there something about New York raised and bred that gives a contribution to the White House coming from our great state? Rich, what say you?
8: You know, I think it's interesting because in many ways, I think President Trump might be the last New Yorker for a while to be president. Donald Trump sort of occupies a unique position because he started his political campaign. I think the number was he had 40 million followers on social media because of his media appearances and books and things like that. He's a dyed-in-the-wool, tried-and-true New Yorker, though. He's as New York as you're going to get. When you think about it, he epitomizes, I think, you know, the go-go 80s, the success in Manhattan. FDR is, sort of interesting as well in a sense that, you know, he was, I think, the nephew of Teddy Roosevelt, who's another fascinating guy to look into. And, you know, FDR was from one of the more prominent families as well, just like Donald Trump is. In terms of finance, I think the Roosevelts made their millions on railroads and shipping and trading, and had a very large mansion and farm, agricultural area right on Hyde Park, right on the Albany, what they call the Albany Turnpike, I believe. Mm. And a little interesting side note, Franklin Roosevelt ran for office 4 times for president and won each of those times, but never carried his home county of Dutchess County. He lost it every time. Every time he ran and won for president, the Hamilton Fish Machine made sure he did not win it in Dutchess County, which was sort of an interesting aside and shows you how some parts of upstate New York have become more liberal in recent years. So just sort of an interesting footnote. But Donald Trump is, I think there's some, really interesting parallels, though, between Donald Trump and Franklin Roosevelt, especially when it comes to Iran, because, Donald Trump sort of recognized a threat from Iran and acted on it. And Franklin Roosevelt was acting on a threat that he perceived from Nazi Germany and Japan years before the attacks on Pearl Harbor. Roosevelt is very unfairly labeled sometimes as someone who wanted Pearl Harbor to happen. He did not want Pearl Harbor to happen. And he had warned America against, the rising tide of tyranny in Asia and in Europe. He recognized what was happening just as Winston Churchill did. But I think they both sort of get credit for recognizing great and somewhat existential threats from outside the country, but ones that swear to bring harm and destruction to this country. Nazi Germany was clearly aiming at controlling waterways and trade routes. Even if they were not able to take over America, they were certainly going to try to strangle America. And you had, President Trump recognizing you have an administration and a regime. In Iran, that is sworn death to America. We all know that slogan. We see it whenever they gather in the streets and force the residents out of their houses to, chant death to America. It's a very, it's a very, well-known, ideal in the Iranian world. And Donald Trump recognizes that. He recognizes that there is a need to act. So there's that parallel. The other parallel I think that's interesting between FDR and Trump as coming from New York, and this is sort of a New York thing, is the embrace of technology. FDR was famous for embracing radio, which was still a relatively new medium in the 30s, yes. And he embraced it with fireside chats, which was a way to go around the media. FDR, believe it or not, was not a darling of the media and often was someone who battled the media, especially more conservative elements on the media. And FDR was someone who went directly to the public with fireside chats, talking directly to the American people about this is what's going on. This is what is happening. This is how I'm going to respond to the depression. Don't lose hope, things like that. It was very reassuring. It was seen as something that was fundamentally needed by the American people to hear directly from the president. So he eliminated the filter. The presidents had not spoken directly to the people before then, simply because they couldn't. They did not have the means with a radio to speak directly and to say, hey, I'm your president. Here's what's going on. And let's take another level with his embrace of social media. He is in many ways the first social media president. There's other presidents who've used social media. There's other presidents who've done memes and, you know, videos and things like that. But Donald Trump lives on social media in many ways. And Donald Trump often plays out ideas and policies and thoughts and initiatives in real time to the American people. We saw it just the other day when he talked about at a press conference, but then later on social media, about having manufacturers like Raytheon producing the Patriot missile and being able to produce it without any restriction, and also to possibly sell or make available the prints for the blueprints for the Patriot missile directly to Ukraine, who view those missiles as vital in their war against Russia. And that was played out again in social media in real time, something that normally might have taken weeks, maybe even months in Washington, knowing how Washington can work. There you had it, just in minutes. So in that's in one way, I think that they're sort of parallel and sort of New York in their own way, because they both embrace technology. They recognize technology, first of all. A lot of presidents don't recognize technology, but they recognize technology, and then they figure out a way to use it to communicate with the people, but also to bolster their presidency.
7: I think those are interesting parallels, because I'm making some notes here. And, I would definitely compare the social media, his social media, Donald Trump's social media, with, in the 1930s, the fireside chats. That was a main, form of knowledge that the people, I was going to say entertainment, but I didn't think it was so much entertainment. He would talk, he would talk directly to the people of the United States, particularly when it came to, you know, hanging in there. Because it was bad. It was like 25% unemployment. People couldn't pay their mortgages. Many people were put out on their streets, living in the cars. Very bad times, and so on. And it almost brings me to the point, well, the election of 2016, no one expected Donald J. Trump to win the presidency. But in 1932, it was almost the same thing. Herbert Hoover was very popular. He basically said that the business of America is business. It's not going well right now, folks, but it will. And he took a laissez-faire attitude. Let the government not be involved. And you couldn't ask for a bigger comparison between two people, Franklin Delano Roosevelt from New York and then the incumbent president, Herbert Hoover. There was a big difference. And yet Roosevelt won a landslide. Go to the election of 2016. There were a lot of issues. Certainly the economy has always been an issue. Big difference between Hillary Clinton and Donald J. Trump. And, again, no one expected the election of Donald Trump. I remember, you know, being on the air during those days and so on, talking about it. Everybody was saying that, you know, Trump's not going to win. It was a joke. They never expected Franklin Roosevelt really to win what he did, but, they misread the American people. The Depression was big news. So both of them, in a way, I guess, came aboard, I guess, because of economic reasons. And one can make the argument that happens in a lot of these campaigns. But I think it was clearly evident and so on. How would you, you know, look at that in terms of 1932 and 2016? Go ahead.
8: Great point, but there's an even better one. Teddy Roosevelt and Donald Trump. Teddy Roosevelt was never supposed to be president. Teddy Roosevelt was made vice president to shut him up. Teddy Roosevelt was taking on the Taft machine, who ran the Republican Party out of Ohio, and represented the interests of industrial magnates and the tycoons of the day. And Teddy Roosevelt was leading reform efforts from in New York State and then later in Congress and in the Senate, I believe, let's just say in Washington. He was put in as vice president to shut him up. There are no real powers of the vice president. The only powers the vice president has is those that the president chooses to give him. And they said, hey, we got a great idea. Let's get this guy, as in the words of Lyndon Johnson, I'd rather have him I'm going to use polite terms, urinating outside the tent, you know, inside the tent out, then outside the tent in. So they just said, simply said, let's get this guy closer. We're going to keep an eye on him and we'll shut him up. He can't do anything as vice president. Nobody saw that McKinley was going to be shot and killed later on in what was a shocking situation, because even back then, presidents really weren't marked for assassination, even though Garfield had been assassinated years before. But it was a stunner of a movement. It was so stunning that Teddy Roosevelt, when the news came, he was in the Adirondacks on a winter snowshoeing expedition, I believe, or a visit somewhere. So can you imagine the vice president is, as the president is mortally wounded, is somewhere like he's on a remote ski ranch and nobody can get him. Teddy Red's it's a famous story around here of all of the obstacles he had just to get back to Washington, just to be able to take the oath, to be by McKinley at his side, but to take the oath as well, and to be actually start running the country. He was never supposed to be president. Donald Trump was never supposed to be president either. You can even argue that Donald Trump himself never thought he was going to be president. He was doing this as an exercise to bolster his presence and bolster his standing. But Teddy Roosevelt and Donald Trump, both of them, nobody a year before, if you had said, hey, what do you think about Teddy Roosevelt and Donald Trump becoming president? People would have said, you're nuts. What are you talking about? So they both came in, and they both came in as disruptors. Think of it that way, too. Both came in. Donald Trump will go down in history, first and foremost, as the first major party candidate to win a nomination largely by insulting and demeaning the party whose nomination he is seeking to win. Donald Trump spent most of his time running against the Republican Party while seeking to capture the nomination. Think of it that way. Yeah. Think of walking into a job interview and saying to the boss, you are a complete idiot. You're corrupt. You're a moron. And you don't know what you're doing, and getting hired. That's what happened with Donald Trump. That's why Donald Trump, just every day he wakes up from now on, he's still a historic figure. Nobody has ever taken on the apparatus that directly. Teddy Roosevelt came close, though, because he took on the interest of the Ohio bosses, the people who controlled the money. And why did they control the money, and why did they not want Roosevelt? Roosevelt wanted meaningful, common-sense reforms for workers. He wanted things like he was not objective necessarily to unions in many cases. He was someone who, when he was police commissioner down in New York City, he had been an advocate for civil service reform. He had been an advocate against the spoils system. He'd been an advocate for having people who could pursue public service as a career rather than a reward in which they could steal and grab as much money as they could during the time that they were in office. So Roosevelt was a direct threat as well to the Republican establishment. That's why Roosevelt was nobody's favorite son at any time. But Roosevelt knew how to campaign just like Trump knows how to campaign. And he took the case directly to the people, as he did once he was president. As Trump is somebody who has, like we talked about before with the use of social media, invented a new vocabulary when it comes to being president. In many cases, that vocabulary includes non-presidential terms and language being used. But he is somebody who has absolutely got a very clear parallel to Teddy Roosevelt in that they are both the presidents that their parties did not want. The party hierarchies did not ever want them as the leaders of the country.
7: Now, let's not forget, Teddy Roosevelt was not just a New Yorker. He was a Long Islander over at Sagamore Hill, over in Oyster Bay. And a fascinating place. I'm sure many of the people that are listening to the program have been there. And interesting to see that whole New York element as we are comparing presidents that came from New York, like FDR, like Donald Trump, and now, of course, adding Teddy Roosevelt. You can't do that. You know,
8: Interesting aside, first, the Teddy and Franklin, their differing views on politics caused a schism in the family. And I'll relate it this way. There is a tiny town in Rensselaer County known as Berlin. It sits on the easternmost border of Rensselaer County. It's very picturesque. It has about 1,400 people. And one of the larger property owners is the Roosevelt family. Roosevelt family. Yeah. And why are they Roosevelts? Because Teddy's people pronounced it Roosevelt. Franklin's people pronounced it Roosevelt. And when any of the Roosevelts come up to Berlin, they insist on the correct pronunciation. And they always say, Roosevelt, that's Franklin's people. So there's still Roosevelts out there, or Roosevelts, I may be wrong it as well in my pronunciation, who's still out there buying large tracts of property in Rensselaer County. They live in New York City, and they're direct descendants of Teddy. So it's interesting. They felt that, you know, Franklin was labeled a Democrat because he was an upper crust, patrician family that were of the ruling class in terms of economy and finance. And Franklin Roosevelt was again regarded as someone who had consorted with lower classes of people by becoming president to do so to get his political career moving, which is also an interesting, note within the political framework of the Roosevelt family. In a lot of ways, too, Trump is in that way, too, as well. Donald Trump is not really the errand boy for the rich. Donald Trump is someone who is a populist president. And if you are a populist president, by definition, you have to be someone who is very devoted to the masses, not to
7: Once again, Rich Chris joining us on our history. You can listen to Rich every Wednesday on our midday show at the 105. Rich, thank you very much. We'll talk to you again soon.
8: Tom, thank you very much. Talk to you in a bit. Bye.
7: Pleasure. A lot of fun. Now, got one more segment coming up, folks. We'll be right back.

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4: 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Jay Oliver here. Don't forget your LI and the PM replay show. It's tonight at 7. It is sponsored by the Town of Islip IDA. And in case you missed it, you'll hear excerpts conversations with Dr. Ace Morawski, also Craig Ferentino, Dr. Ron Sinagra, Ken Abramowitz, and Paul Davis. 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
4: For 103.9 LI News Radio, I'm Jay Oliver. Communities on the East End, they are still dealing with flooding after this peak weekend's nor'easter. Areas along the Riverwalk and Riverhead near the Peconic River remained underwater as of yesterday. Water's been ankle high, even deeper in some spots. Since last Friday, that's when the storm rolled in. City crews in Riverhead, Flanders, Southampton, and other areas have been working around the clock to mitigate storm impact. Some Huntington residents, say Huntington Station residents, still without power. After this past weekend's storms, a massive tree fell in a busy local street on Saturday. Closed power lines come down with it. PSEG Long Island reported late yesterday that 96% of customers have been restored. Meanwhile, the utility says more than 1,200 trees fell all during the weekend storm. For 103.9 LI News Radio, I'm Jay Oliver. 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
7: ABC News, I'm Wayne Cabot. Powered by AI, President Trump launching a new government website designed to be a central place to get answers and services.
8: With America.gov, the federal government no longer stands in your way, and it stands only at your service. And that's what we're doing. We're simplifying it. We're glamorizing it. We're making it what it should be.
7: He says Americans can now renew passports or change their names that way, but those features don't yet appear to be available. Trump's saying the new site will be using AI, evidence, he says, of the need to let it grow unregulated. His meeting at the White House today may be challenged. The tech bosses say it should be regulated. CEOs of Anthropic, Google, NVIDIA, Palantir, Meta. New York's governor calling for an outside counsel to investigate Cornell University's response to a woman's claim that she was gang-raped by 7 frat brothers 2 years ago. At the time, prosecutors said there wasn't enough evidence to charge them. This is ABC News.
9: From the LI News Radio Weather Center, we'll have sunshine this afternoon, high near 70. Mainly clear tonight, low 56. For Wednesday, it's going to be a sunny day, the high 70. Partly cloudy Wednesday night, low 58. Mostly sunny Thursday, high 74. Partly cloudy Thursday night, low 64. Friday, sunshine, high 76. Partly sunny Saturday, high 68. From the LI News Radio Weather Center, I'm meteorologist Jim Rinaldi.
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16: And once again, welcome back, moving right along, doing our history segment, folks. And this particular segment here is, to me, something that is important, because there's so many people with a misconception about Europe between the wars, World War One, World War Two. What happened in between? How did we end up with another horrible conflict? World War One was considered the war to end all wars. It was also known as total war. It was also known as a world war. But they didn't number them because they couldn't number them. They didn't know if they thought it was going to be the last one. So it was considered the Great War. Let me give it the right designation. So when World War One ended, it wasn't called the end of World War One. It was called the end of the Great War. because it involved so many combatants, millions of deaths, countries that for the first time were developing weapons that didn't exist before in the prior century. World War One, or the Great War, as was said at the time, began in 1914 with a mix of countries that were aligning itself with each other. Germany and Austria-Hungary, you know, became somewhat of the Axis powers. And then you had Italy, you had France, you had England, and then, of course, the United States, all allying themselves for a global conflict over a lot of different things having to do with imperialism, nationalism, and so on. And it ended up, and also the existence of alliances, that these countries allied themselves for one purpose, that if you attack us, we're going to attack you, and we're going to fight. So World War One was somewhat of a little bit of a fog, and it was sad because it could have been avoided, but it didn't. It wasn't, and it resulted in millions of deaths. And so what happened was, as the years went on, 1914, 1915, 1916, by the way, Russia was involved too, and Russia wanted out because they had their communist revolution, the Bolshevik Revolution. So Russia ended up splitting the scene, so to speak, in 1917. 3 years into the war, Russia said, we've got our own problems. We got the Bolshevik Revolution. We got the communists, the Bolsheviks, the Mennonites, and we need to solve this problem. And what eventually happened is the communists won out. So they dropped out of the war. And so heads of state got together, and they said, you know, we got to stop this nonsense. And they were able to come up with an agreement with Germany that they put Germany at fault. Now, Germany at the time, by 1917, 1918, I wouldn't say historically they were losing the war. I'm talking about the first war, World War One, the Great War, so to speak. They didn't show the real signs of a defeated nation, but they wanted out, they meaning some of the movers and shakers inside of Germany, the industrialists and so on, saying that we'll do better if we could come out with an agreement. And they did. They came out with an agreement to end the fighting. But it put Germany on the worst end of it, because the Germans, the German government at the time, and of course the German soldiers felt, we're not losing. Why are we quitting? Why does it look like we surrendered? And there was a big speculation to that. So what happened was they signed the armistice, which ended on the 11th day of the 11th hour of the 11th month. And it basically was November 11th at 11 o'clock, I have to add the 11, at 11 a.m., that the war would be over in the year 1918. So it was 11-11-11, 11th day, 11th month, and the 11th hour. And that's how they ended the war. And soldiers got up out of they would fight this trench warfare. They got out of the trenches at 11 o'clock on November 11th, 1918. And they came over and they shook hands and they said, it's over. They lit up cigarettes and cigars together, and that's how the war ended. And a year later, they had the Treaty of Versailles. And what was that? That was a way in which to come up with, okay, what are we going to do with the conquered territories? What are we going to do with the mess? Who's going to rebuild? Who's going to pay? Who's not going to pay? Who's going to get money? And so on. And the French and the English had in their minds that they were going to punish Germany. Germany felt that they should not have been punished. Germany felt that they were not responsible for the war. The war itself had a confluence of different issues that brought them together. But lo and behold, the negotiators for Germany essentially went along with the war reparations. The German citizen had to pay huge sums of money. And there was a tremendous amount of resentment in Germany, among the German citizens, of why are we getting stuck with this bill, so to speak? Why are we getting stuck with being blamed for the war? And that was a big question. So the Treaty of Versailles that eventually came out with the agreements and the ceasefires and the peace agreement tend to punish Germany. Austria-Hungary, allied with Germany, was split up, became a bunch of different countries. Austria was one country, Hungary was another country, and that got split up into even more countries. So, and they also took land away from Germany, which made a lot of German citizens who were living in the land that was once called Germany, they're no longer living there. They're living in the Sudetenland in Czechoslovakia. So they divided up the map. They totally obliterated Germany in terms of geographically and said you can have an army of about 100,000 and that you have to pay, I think it was $9 billion. I can't remember the number of money that you have to pay to the Allies. This left a very bad taste in the mouth of Germans. And they set up the Weimar Republic, which was a democracy, and that Germany wasn't going to have this ability to have a Kaiser or a monarchy or whatever, that they were going to be knuckled under by the Allies. So Germany was severely, severely punished right after World War One. Now, rightfully or so, is that one way in which to create any sort of discontent? A lot of historians go back and say, well, wait a minute. The war ended in 1918. Next thing you know, on September 1st, 1939, there's another war. And now we get to name them. It's not the Great War II. It's World War II. Started in September 1st, 1939. There was a new government in Germany. And this is what I want to bring this up in terms of our history segment, is what happened between 1918 and 1939 that took a country that was vanquished, I'm talking about Germany, a country that no longer existed, Austria-Hungary, which was one country, was now broken up into a number of different countries. What took place that allowed now another conflagration to take place that was worse than the first one? What took place? And a lot of it had to do, and I would say this all the time, that World War II, the stage for World War II was set at the end of World War One. One set up the other. World War One set up World War Two because of the punishment and the reparations and so on. Had they been able to work out something with Germany, it might have seen a different result. So you had this obscure corporal. What was his name? Adolf Hitler. He was pretty much a loser. He only found solace with any sort of a value in his life is by joining the German army in World War One. He was an obscure corporal, but he made a name for himself because he was a runner. He would go from different areas of the German military and deliver them different messages. He was a courier. They didn't have really the ability to do walkie-talkies and all that other stuff, and they would deliver, you know, written orders or written situations and so on, and that's what he did. And he was wounded, and in World War One they used gas, mustard gas, and he did get a dosage of that, so he was wounded and he was a little sickly and so on. And he got out of World War One. He was discharged from the German military. And he tried to do a lot of different things. He was an aspiring artist and he applied to the University of Vienna Art School. And, those individuals that could have accepted him said that his paintings were unimaginative and he wasn't that good. So they denied him a seat in the art school. And that was done obviously before World War One, but the point is he had a lot of resentment in him that he wasn't able to give his true vocation in life, which was art. He loved art. So then at the end of World War One, the Weimar Republic, the new puppet government, I'm going to back up on that. I'm not going to call him a puppet government, but the new installed democracy inside of Germany hired him to look into any sort of discontent that was happening among the German ranks. In other words, he was a domestic spy. And he had to look out to see what was going on. So he found this group of ragtag guys, military guys, and was supposed to infiltrate them. And they called themselves something to the phrase of the National Socialists or something like the National Socialists of Germany. And he was there to spy on them. And lo and behold, he was listening to them. And he made a contribution. He said, you know, I like this group of guys, you know. And he joined up with them. So he quit his government job as a spy on possibly domestic terrorists, and he joined this group of the National Socialists. And I think it started with a steering committee of eight people started what eventually became known as the German Workers' Party or the National Socialists, or the shortened term is called Nazi, N-A-Z-I. They call them Nazis. Okay. So he took over the party. He took over the steering committee. He took over the main parts of it, and very charismatic guy. He had a gift. Besides being an artist that he wasn't that good at, he also had a gift for the ability to speak. And as a result of that, what happened? They started to attract a lot of people. You know, they would meet in these beer halls, and they would meet at these different locations. A lot of the old veterans from World War One would say, let's go hear this guy Adolf Hitler speak. And so he took the steering committee of the National Workers' Social Party, the National Workers' Socialist Party, whatever you call them, the Nazis, and he took them from a steering committee of eight, and now they started to build up to 80, 100, 150, all coming around and all becoming part of this new organization that was being put out there. And his speaking ability was able to appeal to the German people. Like, we were shortchanged in World War One. We should not have been able to pay all of these taxes that you're paying right now is to pay back England and France, and that this is bad, and that this is something that should not have happened. And that's what the people wanted to hear. The problem that he had was the 1920s were doing really good economically. Germany was doing good economically. And if the economy is good, you're not really going to switch leadership. And also, as a result, he decided that he wanted to, what they call the beer hall putsch, so to speak. He decided that he was going to take over a section of Austria. So he got some of his thugs together, and they did a little bit of an insurrection in 1921. He's only out of the army like a couple of years, and he led this insurrection that failed miserably. Many of his compatriots were shot and killed on the streets by the local police and the local military. So now he failed at that, but they put him in jail. He was arrested for insurrection, and they sentenced him to 5 years. But he did such a good job at his trial, appealing to the German people, that even the judges in his trial said, wow, this guy is saying the right stuff. We like what he's saying. They only sentenced him to 10 months. In the meantime, he wrote his Bible while he was in jail. He only did 10 months. So in 10 months' time, he wrote a book called Mein Kampf. In the literal interpretation is my battle, my struggle. And he wrote on the struggles of himself personally and compared it to the German people. It was a bestseller all over the world. Now he's well, well known. So they let him out of jail way before his sentence was supposed to be over. And so he goes out and he starts trying to build the Nazi party. But the country was doing good in the 1920s. So it was hard to tell people, oh, I have a job. Oh, I'm doing pretty good right now. We don't need to switch gears. Lo and behold, and you all know what happened in 1929, there was a worldwide depression. Now you had a 25-26% unemployment rate in Germany. They were blaming the communists because the Communist Party was making some inroads inside of Germany right now as the panacea to the problems of Germany and so on. The Nazis were exact opposite of what the communists stood for. They stood for more of an oligarch government, a government that was strong in terms of the money to interest, the military, and so on. And so once that occurred, what happened was the Nazi Party started to grow. And it grew so much that they started to say, if you can't beat them, let's join them. So instead of trying to perfect an insurrection, they decided to run candidates for the Reichstag. In other words, running candidates like we do in this country for the United States House of Representatives. The Reichstag was their people's body, so to speak. And the Nazi Party ran seats. They ran candidates, members of the Nazi Party. By that time, they had a pretty good following. Almost about 25-30% of the German population identified as National Socialists, which is the Nazi Party. And they ran candidates. And their candidates did pretty good in the 1932 election. Now, Hitler was the head of the party. So he decided to run for the title was president. President of Germany. He ran against Paul von Hindenburg. Paul von Hindenburg goes back to the aristocracy of World War One, and of course, everybody loved von Hindenburg. He was their George Washington, so to speak, that we just heard all about when we were talking to Tony Toast. So he wasn't going to lose the election. So Hitler got a good amount of votes, but he lost. Either you win or you lose, but he lost. But what happened was, as head of the ticket, and you know what that's like, if you got a person running for president of the United States, there's also members of the Democratic Party or the Republican Party that follow them, okay, that are on the same ticket. So many of the Nazis captured a good amount of seats in the Reichstag in the 1932 elections. Now, this was interesting. Now, Hitler didn't win, but von Hindenburg was told, okay, yes, Hitler was your opponent, but you got to make him chancellor. You be the president, von Hindenburg, and Hitler, you be the chancellor. And Hitler went along with it. Of course, he had to because he didn't win the popular vote and he didn't win the election. So, but von Hindenburg was very old. And what happened? You know what the rest of the story is. Von Hindenburg dies. So now who's second in command is the chancellor, Chancellor Adolf Hitler of the Nazi Party. And the Nazis have seats in the Reichstag. So Hitler then decides, okay, I'm going to do away with the president and I'm going to do away with the chancellor positions and we're going to make one singular leader. And that's me. What's called the Enabling Act. We're going to enable power to be vested into one single organization, and that would be the Nazi Party. So all the other political parties were pretty much obliterated, and that includes

of being very popular, in terms of taking the way in which he ran the economy, and he built the roadway system inside of Germany. They started to build the factories. They started to give more jobs to people. And if you were a member of the Nazi Party, you did pretty well, and that's why a lot of people started to join the Nazi Party, to the point that they were the only political party left. And by 1935, he passes the Nuremberg Act, which then establishes full-scale control over Germany, captured because of the discontent of the Versailles Treaty going back about 12 or 13 years earlier. So there was that movement in the direction of getting the German people mad, to the point that they ended up finally choosing the Nazi Party in many different political positions. And then what the result was that Adolf Hitler comes to power as the head of the Nazi Party. By 1935, he solidified the Nuremberg Laws, which essentially said no interracial marriages, no marriages between Jews and non-Jews, Jews are second-class citizens. He went after the Jewish population because he felt that they were the ones, and this was not done by any sort of factual knowledge. He wanted to blame somebody in order to unite the German people against a common enemy, which were the Jews. And he felt that they were the ones, they were the financiers that sold Germany out at the Versailles Treaty, as we had just mentioned. And sadly enough, it certainly didn't have anything to do with Judaism or anything like that, but he had a common enemy. So was there a real hatred of Jews among Adolf Hitler, or was it the mere fact of making them a scapegoat? To the point that the knowledge, as far as the knowledge was concerned, was to eventually go into world domination. Now, from 1935 to 1939, 4 years went by, that it was a buildup of the German military and started to build up, which they broke every rule of the Versailles Treaty that they were supposed to do that. They ended up occupying Austria. They made a deal with England about the Sudetenland. They started grabbing their land back. They had a DMZ zone there. They just occupied the Rhineland, which they were not supposed to do. They kept breaking the rules, breaking the rules, breaking the rules. Nobody stopped them. Nobody stopped them. Nobody stopped them. And what happens is Germany now starts to build up the military might. They start to build up a land grab, and they start to realize that world conquest is going to happen. When Hitler met with Neville Chamberlain, the head of England, in 1938, when they tried to negotiate a deal with Czechoslovakia, Neville Chamberlain from England, the prime minister, ended up appeasing to Hitler, the policy of appeasement. Let's give Hitler this, let's give Hitler that. This way we could avoid war. And Hitler later on wrote in his memoirs that I have met the enemy and they are worms. And that's the rise that Adolf Hitler, with Heinrich Himmler, Joseph Goebbels, Hermann Göring, Albert Speer, Martin Bormann, Reinhard Heydrich, William Keitel. These were the inner circle of very bad, evil people that did horrible things in the middle of the 20th century. And that's a little bit of Europe between the wars. And believe it or not, folks, 2 o'clock hours upon us. Everybody have a good day, safe day, happy day. See you all on tomorrow or Monday.

Have you ever wondered why there is so much cancer on Long Island? Did you know that the DuPont Chemical Corporation and 3M recently agreed to a $13.5 billion settlement for contaminating public drinking water with cancer-causing forever chemicals? Long Island's drinking water has some of the highest concentrations of these cancer-causing forever chemicals. 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
1: 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North Shore, South Shore, all the news from our island in one place. 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
2: For 103.9 LI News Radio, I'm Jay Oliver. The nation's longest high school football win streak is over. After a weather-delayed matchup between two Long Island schools, Massapequa knocking off Garden City 21-14 at Hofstra's James M. Short Stadium last night, and that ended the Garden City Trojans' 68-game win streak. That's the longest in the nation. The game was supposed to be played over the weekend, but the Nor'easter had other plans. And the Yankees now taking on the Red Sox in prime time, game one of the best of three. In the American League Wild Card Series tonight, this is the seventh time the AL East rivals have met in the MLB playoffs. The Lifetime Playoff Series is split down the middle, with the Yanks winning the ALCS in 1999 and 2003. And then the Wild Card Series last year, Boston winning the 2004 ALCS, also the 2018 ALDS. And the 2021 American League Wild Card Series against the Yanks. For 103.9 LI News Radio, I'm Jay Oliver. Today's news update brought to you by the Town of Islip Industrial Development Agency, where Long Island gets down to business.
4: ABC News, I'm Wayne Cabot. One of the world's most intense roller coasters is being shut down for good in California after 100 brain injury claims, including two women who suffered severe brain hemorrhages this summer. ABC's Alex Stone.
5: In recent months, there have been claims and lawsuits alleging serious injuries from the ride, including some that led to deaths after riding X2. In a statement, Six Flags Magic Mountain says X2 consistently passed safety tests, but they have decided to close the ride permanently because it's the right thing to do.
4: Lindsay Clancy's lawyer now says there wasn't enough evidence to prove that she killed her children. Kevin Reddington says that the case was all circumstantial. Unclear after today's court hearing if prosecutors will retry the case. Sources tell ABC News the Trump administration used money from the Department of Homeland Security to pay for new TV ads featuring the president. The White House calls the ads public service announcements, but Democrats say that they look like campaign ads. This is ABC News.
6: From the LI News Radio Weather Center, we'll have sunshine this afternoon, high near 70. Mainly clear tonight, low 56. Wednesday, it's going to be a sunny day, the high 70. Partly cloudy Wednesday night, low 58. Mostly sunny Thursday, high 74. Partly cloudy Thursday night, low 64. Friday, sunshine, high 76. Partly sunny Saturday, high 68. From the LI News Radio Weather Center, I'm meteorologist Jim Rinaldi.
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15: 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I am Coach Lorianne. Real conversations, practical strategies, and inspiring people to help you live healthier, think bigger, and take intentional action. I am Coach Lorianne. Around here, we believe your yesterday doesn't get to cancel your tomorrow, and someday deserves a date, so let's get started. We're going to give you some verbal caffeine to light you up with possibilities, as usual, and today on the show, we have two, not one, but two guests. They're from M Squared, and Megan Masana, she comes to this work from inside. She was a client, and on the other side of an intake form, learning firsthand how hard nonprofit programs are to navigate. That vantage never left her. And it's why she builds programs around the people they serve. She started in social work before a clearer calling turned her towards public administration and nonprofit leadership, earning a BS from Liberty University Helms School in Government. In the 10 years since, she's become the person organizations call when the mission outgrows the budget. The mission outgrows the budget. I love that. Bringing in hundreds of thousands in donations and grant funding, her practice is relationship first, 250 plus volunteers recruited and onboarded, and a dozen standing partnerships across churches, ministries, businesses, and referral agencies, and teams trained to treat emotionally safety as part of her work. In the meantime, we also have Megan Sanders. She's with us too. This will be fun talking to Megan and Megan. Hams M Squared, right? So Megan Sanders is a creative strategist, consultant, and leadership developer with more than two decades of experience helping organizations turn vision into measurable results. And as a co-founder of M Squared, she brings a marketplace perspective to nonprofits and the mission-driven businesses, helping leaders strengthen operations, develop healthy teams, and create sustainable growth. Beginning her career in Charleston's restaurant industry, my son's in industry too, Megan has opened and led restaurants, developed training systems and wine programs, and advised businesses through her Gold Digger consultant as a sommelier and certified wine educator. She brings specialized hospitality and wine expertise to her consultant work. Her nonprofit work with Ripple of One, which you know we've spoken about here on Healthy Lifestyle with Lorianne, shaped her passion for helping people navigate growth and change while becoming a certified provider, deepened her understanding of balance and healthy leadership. She's a wife of more than 21 years and a mother of five. Megan believes community changes mission, succeeds when vision, strong leadership, and balanced execution come together. Welcome to the show, Megan and Megan. How are you?
16: Thank you for having us.
15: So happy to have both of you here. So now, Megan, we met at Ripple of One, and I just see your energy behind that and how beautiful it is. And then I come to find out that you have this secret behind you, not so secret, that you are with M Squared, and that you have this other beautiful Megan with you as well. And I would love to hear how you two met, how this background origin happens for M Squared.
17: Yeah, I started out at Ripple of One as a participant in 2015, and Megan Sanders was actually our well director. So the well is a time for our adults, our families, our parents to come together and kind of have like a dinner and do some kind of fun activity or hear a great speaker like Coach Lorianne's Best Tuesday. And so Megan was the inventor of this. She was the director. And when I met her, I was drawn to her immediately. And eventually, a few months down the road, she became my one-on-one mentor through the program, which was awesome. Yay. And we became like family. We're obviously like sisters, like BFFs at this point. My mom became her spiritual mom. And so our families are very entwined, you know, so to speak. And we started talking about how really we love the nonprofit world. We love the work. We love ministry work, but we see there's a lot of gaps and places where either people are in the wrong place. They're in the wrong seat for their personality type, for their gifts, for their passions. But then also there was kind of this gap of like not having enough business mindedness, you know, and it was like, wow, you could have mission and market come together. Again, that M Squared, where mission meets market. And I have a ton of background with nonprofit work between Christ Central Ministries, Oconee, Safe Harbor, Foothills Care Center, and Ripple of One throughout the last 11 years. Worn a lot of hats between outreach and case management and that kind of thing. And then Megan, of course, has this business mindedness. And it was like, it's perfect. Let's get together. Let's blend them together. So this has been something we've been talking about, like Megan said, probably for the last 10 years. And we were just waiting for the perfect time to start.
15: Well, as I would say, some days now, so make it now. Now's the time to start, right? So, it's really interesting. First, let me remind our listeners that Ripple of One really bridges the gap between being on government assistance and getting off. There's this huge gap. It makes it very difficult to get off of government assistance to be able to be independent and stand on your own. So Ripple of One is this, in my mind, this magical program that is absolutely brilliant to help people be able to jump that gap and be able to provide tools to them that we don't typically get in our education system in order to learn how to live life and how to jump those gaps and how to work. And then we add a little bit of business mindedness to it, as well as mindset and some other things that get trickled in as well. So, and I love that business perspective. Megan, you come in with that business knowledge. You come in with the well. I think the well is beautiful. I had the privilege of speaking at that last week, and it was just, I got to tell you, I fell in love with the participants, first of all, because they're just so heart-centered and they really, really want to achieve things, and they'll do whatever they're told, and, you know, and they'll take the guidance and do what they need to do with it. It's just a beautiful concept and it's a beautiful spirit. And I would just love to be able to get a little more insight from you guys of what that really means to you and how you're implementing this outside of your Ripple of One, as well as, you know, taking those next steps with M Squared.
16: Anytime you have an organization or a group that you're trying to move from point A to point B, the nexus of that is the same, right? So it's got a lot to do with the culture, the relationships within the team, the people being in the right seats, people being empowered and knowing what their gifts are and what they're good at and what they're not good at. And then the team knowing that about each other as individuals. And when you're in a nonprofit environment, a lot of times this idea comes in that it's just all about sacrifice. It's all about, you know, we're just going to do it for the Lord, or we're just going to, you know, and, you know, I believe that that can be an enemy of excellence if you are just kind of, you know, like I remember I was asked at the very beginning of Ripple to help with the newsletter, and I said yes because I wanted to be helpful, but it was awful. Like, it was painful for me to do it, and I could pull it off, but like, it, you know, it wasn't good at all. And I finally had to say, like, I'm sorry, but you know, somebody else should be doing this, not me, for 100 million reasons, right? And I think that when you're in the marketplace and you're looking at a bottom line of profit, you come into that perspective of like production, right, and profit margin. And so there's a something really substantial to measure all of that by. When you're working in the nonprofit world, that all gets lost. And in fact, sometimes people feel guilty or bad about talking about money or asking for money, or, you know, there's a lot of lack mentality in the nonprofit world, when really that's where I believe like kingdom finances should be flowing, you know, the freest, right? Like, and I mean, I got into working with Ripple of One because I felt a deep conviction that if I was standing on my core beliefs as a human, I needed to be doing something in which I was freely giving of my time, and where I was, you know, actually, you know, it was kind of like, well, you say that this is a problem. Are you being part of the solution? And
15: yeah. I'm moving that needle.
16: Yeah. And moving that needle. And, you know, it's very cliche, but so many people who get into any kind of volunteer work or, you know, nonprofit work will very regularly tell you they're the ones that have been blessed through the process and learned through the process. And the women, like Megan and so many others who I've met, have become lifetime friends and make me so grateful for, you know, the things that I've taken for granted in my own life. You know, it's not always been easy for me. I have my own story, but you know, I've been married to the same man for 21 years and he's a great partner. So I don't know what it's like to be a single mother. And I, you know, would hear some of the stories of abuse and things that some of these women have gone through. And you're so incredibly thankful for the pieces of your life that have been blessed.
15: Yeah, without a doubt. So Megan, you mentioned that you came to this work as a client first, and as someone on the other side of this, like on the other side of the intake form, so to speak, what did it teach you that a college degree can't?
17: I feel like in a lot of ways, it's been really cool to do both, right? So like as a client, I had my preconceived notions, and we all do. and then when I became a staff member, I realized, oh my gosh, our staff needs love just as much as our clients do, right? And so for me, I think the most eye-opening thing was learning that the people that are coming to serve, most of the time, like what Megan said, have stories. I mean, we all have stories, right? But like these are people that have been through immense amounts of trauma typically. That's why they're drawn to the work. And so they're almost like pouring from an empty cup. And it was so sad to me because I was like, they're not getting paid enough. they're not getting the emotional support that they really need. They're pouring out constantly and they're not really seen or heard, you know?
15: Yeah.
17: And so when I switched from like case management into more of an outreach role where I was going out and soliciting sponsorships and that kind of thing, I was praised so much. Like the praise just kept pouring in because, oh, you're funding this. And, you know, I got more money from that and, you know, paid better and that. But the hard work was back here in case management. I mean, that was really the hard part, right? And so for me, that's why the trauma-informed care training and with staff was such a huge deal. I was like, I want to see the members of staff in these nonprofits and ministries get poured into the same way the clients get poured into. And how better to do that than an outside agency? You know, somebody that's coming in and saying, hey, I see you. I hear you. Hey, that looks like that's really frustrating. Maybe let's look at like, what's your personality type? What's your, you know, like different working geniuses, frustrations, you know, that kind of stuff. And how does it blend together with the team? And how do we create roles a little differently in order to let you be who you are, you know, and pour into you at the same time, you know?
15: Yeah.
17: Yeah.
15: 100%. Yeah. And I know as a volunteer going in there, I just feel it's like I'm always feeling like I'm loved up. And I was just like, wait, I'm here to love. And and people are loving me up. And I was like, don't get me wrong. I don't hate it. This is pretty cool. But you feel appreciated. And that's all people really want on any side. Doesn't matter which side of the table you're on. You just want to feel seen, heard, and loved.
17: Right.
15: And we don't always get that. We definitely don't get that in corporations. They're like, this is the role I need you to fill and do it. And what I hear you saying is that you're matching it up. It's like, yeah, maybe this isn't the right position. Maybe you'd be better here. You have all these strengths over here. We'll let so and so do that. Like the newsletter, it's just like, oh my God, don't make me do a newsletter either. I feel the same way you do, Megan. I'm like, please don't make me do that. I love communication. I think it's important, but please don't make me do that. It's just not where I want to be. That's not my wheelhouse, so to speak. So what do you think, if you could tell nonprofits one thing, what is the one thing that a nonprofit organization needs to know in your estimation?
16: I mean, I think that like volunteer informed training is so important, trauma informed training. I mean, I think, you know, if I were to, you know, comparing a marketplace to a more of a nonprofit or a ministry, you know, oftentimes since it's like a volunteer army, people aren't trained well and they're just kind of thrown into different places. And that can be very dangerous for lots of different reasons. And we've seen that backfire over the years and cause more harm than good in some situations and re-traumatize people. And so making sure that people are well trained and are vetted properly is important. And, you know, you're just so grateful that someone's really willing to show up and to offer free help that a lot of times that is overlooked. And then also, you know, learning how to treat volunteers like an employee in the sense that they can also be held accountable. You know, like they're, you know, I remember in the early years of Ripple, before we were doing a very good job of that, you know, it's like, how do you fire a volunteer? You know, how do you do that? And unfortunately,
15: it's not easy.
16: Yeah, unfortunately, sometimes that happens, but a lot of times it could have been prevented, right?
15: 100%. Yeah. Yeah. So a lot of times people walk in the door. And because there's a need, they throw that volunteer into a need that may not be their bailiwick, so to speak, or their wheelhouse, or they have a background for it, or it may end up triggering them. Because there isn't a human on the earth that I have met that doesn't have triggers, that hasn't had some level of trauma. Not to compare, we're not keeping score here, but there's different levels of trauma without a doubt. But the trauma to that person is significant to that individual, regardless of the level of it. So yeah, I can imagine. And so what does it actually feel like to walk into a nonprofit, ask for help, and what do organizations get wrong about that moment?
17: Oh, I have so many things.
18: I want to say
16: you got 2 minutes for break. So you got 2 minutes.
17: I would say that the way that I feel like when I was doing case management, right, I felt like what the Lord showed me was like the best kind of formula. I'm not a formula girl typically, but this is what I really liked. This was validate, comfort, empower, let go, let God. And every time I would watch this kind of like play out, it was almost like magic, you know? So I feel like a lot of times we go in to fix things too quickly. Like, fix it. I gotta fix it. And I felt that a lot when I first came into both of the nonprofits that I was a client of, to be honest with you.
16: But that's a natural feeling, right? You see an opportunity and you're showing your value.
17: Right. And they want to love you. They want to love you so much that they're like, let me fix it, you know? And the problem with going in to fix immediately is that you're not recognizing someone else's power. You're not recognizing someone else's strengths and what they're called to do.
16: Yeah, without a doubt, without a doubt. You know, we're going to continue this conversation. You're listening to Healthy Lifestyle with Lorianne. We're talking to the great Megans of M Squared, and we're going to take a short break and we'll be right back.
19: 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Did you know that the DuPont Chemical Corporation and 3M recently agreed to a $13.5 billion settlement for contaminating public drinking water with cancer-causing forever chemicals? 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
2: For 103.9 LI News Radio, I'm Jay Oliver. The future of some of Long Island's beaches are in jeopardy after the powerful nor'easter ravaged the shoreline. Damage assessment continues across Nassau and Suffolk counties. Days after the storm first impacted the region, officials in Long Beach say they've experienced some of the most severe erosion that they have ever seen. Well, a Hicksville dentist is now facing charges for allegedly defrauding Medicaid. New York Attorney General Letitia James claims Dr. Suleiman Assimi submitted false claims to Medicaid to the tune of $300,000. The claims were allegedly made between January 2020 and August of 2024, all through Nasumi's practice in Queens. He was arraigned for two separate 40-count complaints, now facing between 5 and 15 years in prison, if convicted. For 1039 LI News Radio, I'm Jay Oliver. Today's news update brought to you by the Town of Islip Industrial Development Agency, where Long Island gets down to business.
0: ABC News, I'm Wayne Cabot. One of the world's most intense roller coasters is being shut down for good in California after 100 brain injury claims, including two women who suffered severe brain hemorrhages this summer. ABC's Alex Stone.
4: In recent months, there have been claims and lawsuits alleging serious injuries from the ride, including some that led to deaths after riding X2. In a statement, Six Flags Magic Mountain says X2 consistently passed safety tests, but they have decided to close the ride permanently because it's the right thing to do.
0: Lindsay Clancy's lawyer now says there wasn't enough evidence to prove that she killed her children. Kevin Reddington says that the case was all circumstantial. Unclear after today's court hearing if prosecutors will retry the case. Sources tell ABC News the Trump administration used money from the Department of Homeland Security to pay for new TV ads featuring the president. The White House calls the ads public service announcements, but Democrats say that they look like campaign ads. This is ABC News.
5: From the LI News Radio Weather Center, as when the evening will have partly cloudy skies and a low around 57. For Wednesday, some clouds, mostly sunny throughout the day, no chance of showers with a high near 70. Wednesday night, mostly cloudy skies, overnight low around 59. For Thursday, some clouds, but mostly sunny throughout the day, will stay dry with a high near 74. Thursday night, partly cloudy skies, overnight low around 63. Friday, mostly sunny with a high near 76. From the LI News Weather Center, I'm Chris Keith.
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15: 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And now let's get back to our today's conversation with Megan and Megan M squared. Megan and Megan, I just love this conversation. Having worked with a number of nonprofits, I wish you were angels on my shoulder at the time, because there's a level of frustration on existing companies. I know your sweet spot are startup nonprofits. So if there are any startup nonprofits out there, how can they get in touch with you? Because they need to bring you in now so that they don't start really bad habits. So how can they get in touch with you?
17: So we do have a website. Woo, woo. We are very brand new ourselves. So it is m2-consulting.org. so they can look that up. We have some contact forms on there that they can sign up with us. And our email address is info@m2-consulting.org.
9: Excellent. And all that information will be with this episode. So if you're scrambling for paper, don't worry about it. And if you're driving, pay attention to that. Pay attention to your driving. We will have all that information. You can just grab it with this episode. So, you know, we're talking about you helping nonprofits kind of avoid those bumps, really integrating. You come with such a vast knowledge of business and nonprofits and trauma, and having all of those tools together helps you help any nonprofit that's going to help. Going to help other people. You train the teams to meet emotional safety as part of what you do, as part of your work. What does that look like day to day when you help train a new nonprofit, a startup, or even help, we'll say, repair or reform an existing one?
17: So right now we're currently working on a workshop for an existing nonprofit, and some of that is just creating kind of like a matrix dashboard for different types of assessments, right? So we've asked them to do Patrick Lencioni's Working Genius from the table group assessment. Yeah. I love that. Basically, it's WIDGET, which is an acronym for Wonder, Invention, Discernment, Empowerment, and Tenacity. And so everyone has two working geniuses, two working competencies, and two working frustrations. And it's really interesting when you put them all together and you see the gaps in the team, right? Oh, and you have the team mapped together. We've also asked them to go ahead and take the created to hear from God test, which you can either be a seer, knower, hearer, or feeler, how you communicate with God. And then the Myers-Briggs, always a good one, right? And the Clifton Strengths. So we've taken those four assessments and kind of like crossed them over, right? You can see them individually, but also as a team to kind of see where the gaps are. And we want to kind of piggyback on that with core values and organizational charts. What does that look like as far as, again, like we talked about earlier, are you in the correct role that you're supposed to be in? Who are you supposed to be like really working with? Who's going to be your frustration to work with on a daily basis? And if we're looking at expansion, what is that going to look like as far as hiring for the future? You know, where are the gaps that we need to hire so that we can continue to expand, right?
10: And that allows us too to give some really attainable goals. You know, once we create their org chart and everyone is kind of happy with where they're at, we then create a future, a growth org chart. So, okay, you know, these are the people that we're looking for. Do we have volunteers that might be interested in moving into staff positions? If it's, you know, someone who's just getting started and maybe it's just like them and their partner and that's it, or just them. Okay. So then what's the next step? And I think a lot of times the founder of the nonprofit is probably the person who's in the wrong seat the most often. And that can be because for a variety of reasons, right? It's their baby. And sometimes they're just the workhorse that's always going to go, you know, do it. And then sometimes it's a matter of like, it's their baby and they want to control everything. And they
9: holding on too hard. Yeah.
10: Letting go. So I think, you know, it really kind of, it all, you know, it all starts on the inside of each of those people that are involved in building or growing or changing it. And that's the same way with any staff, whether that's a nonprofit, for-profit, trade, restaurant, large corporation.
9: Very natural scenario to get ourselves into. But what I think is absolutely brilliant is when a nonprofit and a founder or a board or members are smart enough to recognize that bringing you in is going to help them out in the long run. You know, and we need to put our egos aside. If we want to be successful, we need to put those egos on the shelf, and we need to be able to work and find what the best equation is. Because at the end of the day, we need to look at the end goal. And if we do that, I think that's a major thing. So I want a shameless plug here. I want you to be shameless about what specific needs that M2 can fulfill for nonprofits that they really generally struggle on their own. And sometimes they can't even identify. They don't even realize. So many times, you know, I say this often, is that you can't read the inside of the label from the inside of the bottle, right? You can't read the label from the inside of the bottle. And that's what you're doing. You're on the outside reading the label to everybody in that nonprofit. So shameless plug, ladies.
17: Yeah, I would say definitely the consulting part and the observing, but we also offer recruitment and connection. So going out into the community and connecting them with donors or volunteers or new clients, you know, grant writing. So we have grant writers that we work with. We like to say that we're kind of like a collective because we have all these different types of people that work together as a team. We have a spiritual counselor who can come in and kind of pour into the team at the nonprofit, somebody that helps us create standard operating procedures, because that's huge, right?
9: Love SOPs. Love the SOP.
17: You got to have them. I hear SOP. Yeah, Megan's like, you know, that's her thing. I'm like, oh, I know you need it, but ugh. And then
9: when she comes to restaurants, you got to have them. That's just chaos in the waiting. So
17: we can do a little bit of the marketing and social media aspect. And then my husband has his own LLC. It's called Quantum Ecosystems. And one of his products is called Logos Vision. And it's a CRM that he's created to customize for nonprofits, especially local ones. So it's hands-on onboarding. And then it is a monster. I mean, I can't even explain to you all the things that are in it, but it's wonderful because it's customizable. Almost everyone that has seen it, I'm shamelessly plugging him right now, but almost everyone that has seen it.
9: Quantum Ecosystems is the name of the CRM?
17: Yes. The name of his business is Quantum Ecosystems because he has a CRM, a communications app, and then some other stuff with operational and software development, like website design and stuff. And Logos Vision is the CRM itself. So.
9: Gotcha.
10: And it's basically, if you're a nonprofit and can think of anything that you would possibly want, it's there. I mean, it's unbelievable. It's super impressive.
9: Wow. Oh my gosh. You'll have to send me the link for that so I can add it to the episode for people, because that is a major, major need. Again, having worked with some nonprofits, that's the number one thing they don't have, and they're not doing it properly, and they're missing opportunities, like low hanging fruit opportunities. And it is something I see over and over and over again. It's like, it's right there. You're missing it. You know, you're letting it slide between your fingers. CRM is going to help you not have that happen. And it's good for communication. It's really good for the staff. It takes a lot of pressure off. So the proper tool always does, right?
10: Yeah. And I was just going to say, the fact that we partner with him. So when, you know, Megan and I are coming into an organization, let's just take grant writing, for example, that's built into your CRM. So we're showing you how to do it, how to find it, but at the same time through the CRM, building a pipeline that then we can leave with you that has all of that information in one place. And so that goes for donor relationships, it's really a pretty genius way for us to offer help for a short period of time, even, you know, a year, even as a short period of time, right? In the life of an organization. But when we leave, all of that work we've done is built into that CRM for you.
9: And what I find is the best teachers, the best consultants, they try to obsolete themselves. And that's what I hear you're saying. You really want that so that this way you can go on and serve other people. You're not working for the company anymore. It is a temporary period of time, whether it's a year, 2 years, whatever it ends up being. Cause sometimes I find that you start a project and then because you're so good at what you do, they're going to keep you for another project. So, you know, maybe they want to put their SOPs into place. That's a different project than the CRM. So, you know, having someone like you and having that capability and bringing you in for that temporary amount of time, they also know what their financial commitment is, and they know what they're getting at the end is empowered. You know, they're not walking away having to be held hostage by your company. And I see that a lot, is that people is like, well, you could do it or I could do it forever. And that's not what most companies want. And that's definitely not what you ladies want. You want to go in, you want to give them the tools that they need. You want them to grow, and then you want to move on and then watch how they grow from a distance. So I really applaud you with that. What are three things that every nonprofit should ask themselves?
17: Ooh. How am I feeling? I think would be the first thing. How am I feeling in my body? How am I, like, you know, my thought life, you know, goes back to that emotional safety. I think that if we have to model what that looks like to our clientele, right? So for us to say, like, yeah, I take care of yourself and journal and, you know, go to therapy, but like, am I doing those things?
9: Yeah.
17: You know, so the first thing I would say is, how am I feeling? How am I feeling in my body? How am I feeling in my, you know, mind, will, emotions, you know, like what, how am I feeling? And then from there, what am I doing to take care of that? You know, what actions am I taking? What, like you were talking about intentional actions. What am I actually doing on ground, you know, like in the real life to follow through and model to my clientele what I'm telling them to do, right?
9: Yeah. Yeah.
17: And how much time am I giving to the things that I love outside of work?
9: Yeah, I love that. Intentional is really important. It's so, so important because that means you're being mindful of the choices you're making. You're not just going along and just doing it for no apparent reason. You know, I use this example all the time. I would go into the grocery store and I would buy this soup can that was pink, red and white, red and white. Somewhere along the line, they changed their soup label and can label, their branding. For a temporary time, they went back. But I was sat there. First of all, I couldn't find it, and I was distraught because I couldn't find it. I was like, where is it? And that's the only thing I know I'm supposed to use, right? But what it came down to is my mom used it. So I wasn't doing it with intentionality. I wasn't doing it because I love the product. I was doing it because mom, who I trust and love, right, used it, so it must be good, so I'm going to use it too. So the funny thing, and it's Campbell's soup, by the way, but it was Campbell's soup. But, and for the life of me, if my hair was on fire, I wouldn't have been able to tell you what the name of it was at the time to put the fire out on my head. So it was one of those things, but that's not intentional. Intentional is going in, understanding why you're using the product for whatever reason or why you're doing what you're doing with intention and making choices. And the number one thing about intentional is saying no. Knowing when to say no. And that includes being in a nonprofit, is like when to say no, what's going to work, what's not going to work. Speaking of which, when you have volunteers, and I think you recruited over 275 volunteers within 2 years, which is just mind blowing and just so amazing for me to even say that, is what makes somebody stay past that first month? Because once you get the love, then they get what they want. They feel fulfilled. They leave. They don't come back. What makes them keep coming back?
17: Yeah, that's good. I feel like kind of like what Megan was saying earlier is finding that niche for each person. You know, what you were talking about, like, we're not just going to throw you into the thing that we need. You know, we're going to ask questions. We're going to have an interview with you and say, you know, what does your past look like? What are your passions? What are your strengths? What are your challenges? You know, do you know your triggers? You know, and then the training itself is going to look like cultural humility, trauma-informed care, and what does that look like for you? What does self-care look like? So I feel like you're treating your volunteers almost like you would your participants or your clients, you know? You're pouring into them, and they want to, I mean, it's like, you know, you do that, you switch the light on. And they're like, yeah. I want to stay and I want to have more people come, you know?
9: Yeah. How do you jump that hurdle with somebody who treats them like paid employees? And I was just like, I spend a lot of time even now in another organization reminding people, we're just volunteers. We're just volunteering here. You know, we don't get paid for this. I don't have to come back, you know? So it's basically what I'm trying to infer to them. So how do you handle that, Megan?
17: I would say that I like to do what I call volunteer care dinners throughout the year. So I'm like really pouring in. We do like the drinks, the food. We're having a speaker come in, or, you know, and it's just us pouring into them. It's not mandatory to come, but people like to come because it's fun and they like it, you know, and it's a time for us to say, we appreciate you. And I think consistently saying that instead of like, I have one dinner a year and we get awards and then we don't see you again until we need something. I think that consistent pouring into people is huge. I do.
9: You know what else I like about those dinners? Sorry to cut you off, but one, having been to them, or like two of them right now so far, having been to them, I get to see the other volunteers. I get to see how many other people are a part of the organization. I get to hear their stories. And then we start meeting and we start collaborating with each other. And it's really nice because now we have this community. So you're really building a community for this nonprofit business. And I think that's the magic. That's one of the magics behind magical things behind what you do, what you both are doing. And not to jump on what you were saying. Go ahead, Megan.
10: Well, I was just going to add, like, I think so much of the nonprofit world spends a lot of time on defense instead of offense with things. Like, they're, instead of trying to create fire prevention, they like try to put out the fires after they're burning because they're never on top of things, right? They always seem to be behind the ball a little bit. And I think that if all of the things that Megan just talked about, if you're doing that in your nonprofit and you're putting those volunteers in places where they're being validated and rewarded by work that they're doing that they enjoy, there's a longevity to that. And then there's, you know, I've worked a lot with college students, and when they would come to me and be like, I just don't know what I want to do. I'd say, go work for free somewhere. And they would look at me like I was crazy. And I would say, go work for free somewhere and you will find out. Because if you're willing to do something for free, imagine getting paid to do that. Like, woo, you know, like now you're living in your passion. Because if you're willing to go spend your time doing something for free, you have checked into a stream of something that ignites you.

0: partnership with like this. Megan was, to me, it was a no-brainer. And my husband questioned it only just because he was being a good husband and wanted to make sure I had thought it through, not because he had any issues with Megan at all. And I was just like, you know, here's the thing. I don't know that I believe in like best friends necessarily, because I have lots of best friends. But what Megan and I have is deeper than that. It's more of a sisterhood. I don't know how else to explain that. I know that I could tell her anything. I could confess anything. I know that if I hurt her or we had a disagreement, that we would be committed to figuring it out. And even at the end of that disagreement, if the decision was to, you know, to shelve our business, our personal relationship would continue. It's the kind of, you know, there's an unconditional love between us and a respect and a belief in each other that is pretty unique for a lot of relationships. And I think that we connect on a spiritual level, which is really part of, you know, so often we talk and we're like, have different pieces of the puzzle, you know?
1: Yeah.
0: And we're like seeing two sides of the same coin, and then we talk and we get the full picture.
1: Yeah, that's beautiful. I mean, that is a relationship marriage. It really is. And when you get into a venture like this, it is a marriage, because you're both walking down the same path and you need to trust each other. And that's a beautiful thing. I love that. Again, how do they get in contact with you if they want to contact M Squared?
2: Yes. So our website is m2-consulting.org. And then our email address is info@m2-consulting.org.
1: I really appreciate having you guys on. I have so many more questions that I want to ask you, and so much more information I want to learn about you. So hopefully we can have you back on. But thank you for your time today. I really enjoyed having you on. So thank you all for joining us today on Healthy Lifestyle with Lorianne. 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
2: 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From the city to the tips of the North and South Fork. All the news from our island in one place. 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
0: For 103.9 LI News Radio, I'm Jay Oliver. The nation's longest high school football win streak is over. After a weather-delayed matchup between two Long Island schools, Massapequa knocking off Garden City 21-14 at Hofstra's James M. Short Stadium last night. And that ended the Garden City Trojans' 68-game win streak. That's the longest in the nation. The game was supposed to be played over the weekend, but the Nor'easter had other plans. And the Yankees now taking on the Red Sox in prime time. Game one of the best of three in the American League Wild Card Series tonight. This is the seventh time the AL East rivals have met in the MLB playoffs. The lifetime playoff series is split down the middle, with the Yankees winning the LCS in 1999 and 2003. And then the Wild Card Series last year, Boston winning the 2004 ALCS, also the 2018 ALDS, and the 2021 American League Wild Card Series against the Yanks. For 103.9 LI News Radio, I'm Jay Oliver. Today's news update brought to you by the Town of Islip Industrial Development Agency, where Long Island gets down to business.
3: ABC News, I'm Wayne Cabot. The men who hold the keys to artificial intelligence are at a White House lunch sitting down with a president who is resisting their calls to regulate. The risk, they say, is too big to ignore.
4: People who are attending this luncheon at the White House include people like Dario Amodei, who's been one of the largest voices when it comes to raising concerns about what goes wrong with artificial intelligence. Earlier this month, he wrote in a blog post that there's the potential that within the next year, AI could take over the entire internet.
3: ABC's Mike Dubusky, Cornell University, saying it is sharing the concerns about campus culture and will cooperate as investigators reopen a case of alleged gang rape 2 years ago by seven frat brothers. At the time, prosecutors said that there wasn't enough evidence to charge them. Six Flags Magic Mountain, California, closing its X2 coaster after claims of two deaths and more than 100 brain injuries over the years. This is ABC News.
5: From the LI News Radio Weather Center. As with the evening, we'll have partly cloudy skies and a low around 57. For Wednesday, some clouds, mostly sunny throughout the day. No chance of showers with a high near 70. Wednesday night, mostly cloudy skies. Overnight, low around 59. For Thursday, some clouds, but mostly sunny throughout the day. We'll stay dry with a high near 74. Thursday night, partly cloudy skies. Overnight, low around 63. Friday, mostly sunny with a high near 76. From the LI News Weather Center, I'm Chris Keith.
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10: Speech, Western civilization, and delivering common sense for the American people. Ladies and gentlemen, here's Scott Jennings.
11: Quick check of the headlines here on Tuesday, September the 29th. Big story in Middle America, President Trump's announcement for a $15 billion steel plant in southeast Iowa. Iowa Congresswoman Ashley Henson was in the Oval Office for the announcement yesterday. She's running for the Senate, by the way. She says the numbers behind this project are impressive. Cut 13.
12: We appreciate this investment in American manufacturing because Iowa does a lot of things really, really well. We feed and fuel the world, and now we're going to continue to be a part of the American manufacturing story. And with 1,700 jobs, I just think about the countless opportunities for Iowa families and what this means for them. It is a game changer for our state and, frankly, for the country. And if you look at the jobs numbers that you've been posting every single month, they're not government growth jobs. They're private sector jobs, and that is what is so critical for our economy. To move our economy forward, the working families' tax cuts, the certainty that we provided families, I think we should make those all permanent because people love them, and we need to make sure that they can rely on those going forward, Mr. President. So thank you for what you and the entire team did to solidify this investment in American greatness and American manufacturing.
11: Economic development in the Oval Office yesterday, and today it's government reform. President Trump rolling out a new project designed to change how Americans interact with the government. Let's listen to that. Cut 15.
13: We're launching today something that is really, it's not just simply a website, it's a restoration of America's founding promise, and it's a reinvention of your government for the 21st century and beyond. We're putting power and control back into the hands of the people.
11: This website portal, America.gov. You can check it out right now. It's up and running. You can ask it any question you want about interacting with the federal government, and it will spit out an answer. Finally, the Trump Justice Department taking aim at several states because they offer in-state college tuition to undocumented immigrants. The big question is, why should someone without legal status potentially pay less for college than an American citizen from another state? Joining us now, Campus Reform Associate Editor Esteban Elizondo. Esteban, welcome to the show. Give us the scope of this. What exactly is the Justice Department doing here? How widespread are these in-state tuition programs?
14: Yeah, thank you for having me on, Scott. So the Trump Department of Justice just finished its, let's say, phase one of restoring fairness to the higher education system in America for American citizens. So in 24 states plus the District of Columbia, if you're an illegal alien who shouldn't even be in this country in the first place, you could pay an in-state tuition rate when an American citizen who isn't from that state had to pay the full price. So that could add up to over $100,000 over the course of 4 years that you, if you've paid state taxes in any one of these 24 states plus D.C., that's out of your pocketbook. And what this lawsuit does is it's restores fairness by saying, hey, we're not going to give illegal aliens preferential treatment in this country over American citizens.
11: Esteban, talk to us about state and federal law here. I assume the states that we're talking about are the usual suspects, blue states. What does federal law actually say, and what does the Justice Department believe these states have done to violate federal law?
14: So it's a very clear 1996 federal law that simply says states cannot provide in-state tuition benefits to illegal aliens that they do not provide to Americans that aren't from that state. It's a very clear cut, and because of that, there's already six states where the Trump Department of Justice has sued these states, and the states have pulled back, and the DOJ has essentially won their cases. But in these other 19 remaining cases, you still have leftist administrators of universities rolling out the red carpet for illegal aliens and making you pay for their college on the American taxpayer's dime.
11: Yeah, I'm sort of curious what your reporting says about how parents are reacting to this out in the states. I mean, I assume if you are someone with a child who's going to a university, American citizen, and you find out that illegal aliens are getting a better tuition deal, you'd be pretty darn mad about it. What's your reporting tell us about parental reaction when this stuff comes to light?
14: Yeah, we've been covering this at the Leadership Institute's Campus Reform, for the last 2 years or so now. And Americans absolutely have the right to be outraged. Like, it is absolutely absurd that these universities have essentially created an illegal alien industrial complex that not only gives illegal aliens a heavily discounted tuition, but at some places we've reported at a Campus Reform, like Rutgers and UMass Amherst, there's actually extra infrastructure to help you if you're a criminal alien. So instead of focusing on helping their in-state residents and American citizens, these universities are expending resources to help people that shouldn't even be in this country in the first place. And you're the ones that are paying for it. If you're a taxpayer in one of these 25 states, you've been paying for that. And it's good to see an attempt to restore some fairness by the DOJ.
11: All right. So we're talking about tens of thousands of dollars per student over 4 years. So beyond tuition, talk to us about what other sort of financial aid, scholarships, or university benefits that illegal alien students could qualify for in these states that are part of the lawsuit.
14: Yeah, so these leftist bureaucrats at universities have built up an entire racket to essentially siphon taxpayer dollars to benefit criminal aliens and more than just tuition. They get their own special graduations. They're eligible for certain grants sometimes that American students will not get preference over. In other universities, there are specific resources to help you essentially navigate, and by navigate, I mean hide from immigration services. And these universities are happy to roll that out on the taxpayer dollars, and it's an entire system, and it goes far beyond that. After graduation, these illegal aliens, they're not in the same amount of debt as American citizens are, and American citizens have to compete for the same job. So not only are American citizens having to pay more for their education, but they're also competing for the same jobs that these illegal aliens can only get because these leftist universities have said you can come to our universities at a heavily discounted rate.
11: Esteban, do you see this as an immigration fight, or is it more of an equal treatment fight over whether American citizens should ever be charged more by a public university just because he or she lives across state line? How do you see that?
14: You know, I think it's both, right? It's absolutely a fairness fight. But even then, right, I don't want a world that's fair for both me and fair for the illegal immigrant. I'm an American citizen. I was born in this country. My family's been in this country for 80 years. The country should be focused on helping its American citizens, its American students, especially state-run institutions. Like, at the, you know, at a state university, it's, you know, it's not the university of immigration services for, you know, insert X, Y, or Z country here. It's the University of Texas or it's the University of Oregon. And those should be for students from those states. And it's both. We shouldn't be granting benefits to illegal aliens that we don't give to American citizens. But if we're going to do that, it certainly should not be at the expense of the taxpayers and at the detriment of American students at those universities.
11: All right, Esteban, final question. If the Justice Department wins these cases, what happens next? Do we just see a reverting of tuition bills, or could the rulings dismantle this sort of broad network of benefit programs that undocumented students are getting on these college campuses?
14: So ideally, this is the beginning of the dismantling of this massive, illegal alien industrial complex that have been instituted at leftist universities. And it's a step in the right direction. The immediate action is going to be that universities cannot give advantages to illegal aliens that they aren't giving to American citizens. So that's where it restores fairness in that sense. But at the end of the day, should these illegal aliens be in our country in the first place? And the answer is no. So hopefully we stop incentivizing the type of policies and behaviors that make them want to come to this country in the first place. If you told these illegal aliens, hey, you have to pay, you know, $300,000 a year in tuition, they wouldn't be coming. But if you tell them, hey, you're going to get the in-state heavily discounted rate, makes them want to come a little bit more. Right. So hopefully we're going to see stuff pushed back there as well.
11: All right, good report from Esteban Elizondo. He is associate editor at a publication called Campus Reform. Esteban, thanks for coming on today.
14: Thank you for having me.
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18: 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Sunny Joy Nelson. She's worked on Trump campaigns, Trump White Houses, and all kinds of political strategy along the way. She takes us inside the midterm polling. What is real? What is faker than a Rolex you buy for $3 in Times Square? Sunny Joy Nelson knows what time it is, and she will tell us on a big Tuesday episode of Fox Across America with Jimmy Failla. That's tonight, 10 p.m. to 1 a.m., right here on 103.9 LI News Radio.
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11: Tuesday, September the 29th, Common Sense for the American People. Scott Jennings, broadcasting live today for you from your nation's capital. A couple of other news items to get to in a moment. But first, I want to tell you about a new public policy partner here at the Scott Jennings Show. I really trust these guys to get big things done. The Mackinac Center for Public Policy. For almost 40 years, Mackinac has stood for economic opportunity, limited government, and the rights of working people. And their work at Mackinac helped secure a landmark Supreme Court victory called the Janus decision, which established that public employees, including police, firefighters, teachers, nurses, corrections officers even, cannot be forced to pay union fees as a condition of employment. And since Janus, Mackinac has helped 1.5 million workers exercise their freedom to choose whether to remain in their union. I want you to help spread the word to friends and family who may not know that they have that choice. I want you to go to advancingliberty.us. That's the website, advancingliberty.us, and you can learn more about the Janus decision and how people can exercise their rights if they're a public employee. They want to know what they can do. They can find out at advancingliberty.us. And also send the link to everyone you know. Spread the word The Mackinac Center deserves our support for all of this good work, and we're proud to have the Mackinac Center here as a partner at the Scott Jennings Show. All right, mentioned it briefly at the top of the hour, but President Trump and a lot of other folks in our government today were part of a conference to unveil a new way for Americans to interact with the federal government. And this thing is powered by artificial intelligence. The president launched the website today, America.gov. It's a new centralized website designed to make it easier for people to find government information and services without having to navigate dozens or hundreds or thousands of different federal agency websites. The idea behind all this is pretty simple. Instead of trying to figure out which government agency or website has the answer, Americans can go to America.gov and ask questions in plain English and let artificial intelligence figure out how to route them to the proper place. The platform is being developed with AI technology from Google's Gemini and from Grok, and the administration says the eventual goal is to help Americans with everything from renewing a passport to enrolling in Medicare or checking student loan information and even finding federal jobs, a project being spearheaded by a man named Joe Gebbia. He is the Airbnb co-founder who now serves as the nation's chief design officer. He leads the White House National Design Studio. President Trump unveiled this website during this big technology conference in Washington today. He was surrounded by a number of people from the administration and some of the biggest names in the tech industry. The president is selling this project as part of a much bigger push, using artificial intelligence to modernize the federal government while making sure the United States and not China leads in the global AI race. The administration says the platform is designed with privacy in mind and does not store users' personal data, though the launch is certain to add to the larger debate over AI safety, privacy, and just how much government should rely on artificial intelligence. But the bottom line here is the Trump administration wants America.gov to become the digital front door to the federal government, and one website, one search box, and AI helping Americans cut through the bureaucracy. Another big story today, this is popping up out there at the southern border. Trump administration is sending a message to a migrant caravan that's moving north through Mexico, and that is, don't even try it. The caravan left Honduras on September the 20th, traveling through Guatemala. Now it's crossed into southern Mexico. U.S. Border Patrol is tracking. Secretary of Homeland Security Mark Wayne Mullen says they have zero chance of entering the United States. Take a listen here to Cut 16.
1: But the caravan has zero chance of coming into our country. Mm-hmm. We have the most secure border in the nation, and we're going to keep it that way. President Trump has made that very clear. The most secure border, not just in our nation, I guess, but in any country. Plus, at the same time, we have the most secure in the history of this nation. Mm-hmm. We've let zero people in since 26 or in 16 months, and we're not going to let this caravan in.
11: Guess there are hundreds of people traveling in this caravan, but Mullen made the message pretty simple. The border is closed to illegal immigrants, whether you're in a caravan or not. All right, we're going to take a break. When we come back, we have a special conversation today out of Nebraska. We have United States Senator Pete Ricketts coming by. He sat down for an expansive interview talking about his race against the supposed but not really independent Dan Osborne. And we touched on a range of issues. We talked this morning, and that conversation comes to you next, right here, Common Sense for the American People. It's Scott Jennings on Salem. Stay with us.
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22: 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Nassau County, Suffolk County. 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
0: For 103.9 LI News Radio, I'm Jay Oliver. Communities on the East End, they are still dealing with flooding after this peak weekend's nor'easter. Areas along the Riverwalk and Riverhead near the Peconic River remained underwater as of yesterday. Water's been ankle high, even deeper in some spots. Since last Friday, that's when the storm rolled in. City crews in Riverhead, Flanders, Southampton, and other areas have been working around the clock to mitigate storm impact. Some Huntington residents, say Huntington Station residents, still without power. After this past weekend's storms, a massive tree fell in a busy local street on Saturday. Close power lines come down with it. PSEG Long Island reported late yesterday that 96% of customers have been restored. Meanwhile, the utility says more than 1,200 trees fell all during the weekend storm. For 103.9 LI News Radio, I'm Jay Oliver. Today's news update brought to you by the Town of Islip Industrial Development Agency, where Long Island gets down to business.
3: ABC News, I'm Wayne Cabot. The men who hold the keys to artificial intelligence are at a White House lunch sitting down with a president who is resisting their calls to regulate. The risk, they say, is too big to ignore.
14: People who are attending this luncheon at the White House include people like Dario Amodei, who's been one of the largest voices when it comes to raising concerns about what goes wrong with artificial intelligence. Earlier this month, he wrote in a blog post that there's the potential that within the next year, AI could take over the entire internet.
3: ABC's Mike Dubusky, Cornell University, saying it is sharing the concerns about campus culture and will cooperate as investigators reopen a case of alleged gang rape 2 years ago by seven frat brothers. At the time, prosecutors said that there wasn't enough evidence to charge them. Six Flags Magic Mountain, California, closing its X2 coaster after claims of two deaths and more than 100 brain injuries over the years. This is ABC News.
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6: And welcome back to the Scott Jennings Show. You know, Nebraska is usually a state that Republicans can count on, but Senator Pete Ricketts is facing a tough race this year. His opponent is a man named Dan Osborne, who is running as an independent, but some out there believe he's just a Democrat in sheep's clothing. Osborne came surprisingly close in a Senate race a couple of years ago, and now he is trying again, this time against Senator Ricketts, with the farm economy, the cost of living, and control of the Senate all in the mix. Both campaigns are taking their message directly to Nebraska voters. Let's take a listen to what Senator Ricketts has on the air for the people of Nebraska. Cut 9.
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10: I'm Pete Ricketts, and I approve this message.
6: And joining me now is Senator Pete Ricketts of the great state of Nebraska. Senator, you just heard the ad that your campaign has on the air. What is the central choice that you want Nebraska voters to see in this race?
12: This is a race between myself, who has been delivering for Nebraskans for a dozen years, helping put more money back in people's pockets, whether it was governor, where we did record tax relief, keeping people safe by passing some of the largest law enforcement public safety bills we've ever done in our state's history, sending my Nebraska State Patrol to the southern border to help secure the border when Joe Biden opened it up, and working to be able to make sure we support our number one industry, agriculture, through trade missions and so forth. And then my opponent, Democrat Dan Osborne, so count me in that category, somebody who thinks he's a Democrat, is somebody who is trying to sell Nebraskans a bill of goods. He is saying one thing publicly and then behind closed doors, just the opposite. So, for example, he'll say, hey, I support Trump's border wall. And then behind closed doors with the Black and Latino Democrat caucus in Nebraska, he says, well, border wall is racist and it doesn't do anything. He says, well, who would want illegal immigrants to have Social Security benefits? And then he says to his donors, well, just give them illegal immigrants a Social Security card already. He's been out there saying, campaigning is one thing, and I say that out there, but, you know, once I'm senator, it'll be completely different. In fact, he's even quoted saying, you know, when I get elected, I'll be I can't say things like abolish ICE or I want boys to play girls sports, but when I get elected, I'll be a champion for transgender rights, and I'll be senator for 6 years. And then he drops the F-bomb and says, you know, F them all.
6: Yeah, Senator, you referenced this clip that has emerged of your opponent, Osborne, telling people, I don't think he believed he was on camera when he said that, but he said he was going to be a voice for LGBTQ and for illegal immigrants. We have that audio. Let's play that, and we'll get your reaction. Cut one.
13: I can go and I can be the voice for LGBTQ and immigration and all of these issues. Then I lose an election. So it's a good moment. At the end of the day, I'm going to win this election. And I'll be the senator for 6 years. And everybody else can ask off.
6: So that was Dan Osborne behind closed doors in a moment when he didn't think he was being filmed, essentially telling people behind the scenes, don't worry about what I say publicly. Let me tell you what I'm really going to do privately. Do you think the word is out on him in Nebraska that he's kind of, in public one thing and in private another, whether that's in party registration or in policy?
12: It's certainly what we have been telling people in working to get the word out there so that people know. Part of the challenge we got is when he ran in 2024, the Democrats spent $38 million on his campaign. And so they created this nice image of a moderate. And it's just simply not true. And that's what we've been working to get out, is that he said all these things in public back in 2024. But now we know from his conversations behind closed doors, like the one you just heard, that he's lying to Nebraskans, right? He's just out and out lying to them. He is planning to be a Democrat senator when he's here. And let's just look at it. He was recruited by Democrat socialists. Democrats run his campaign. Democrats fund his campaign. He advertises to Democrats in California that he will be the 51st vote to flip the Senate for the Democrats. So it couldn't be more clear that he is trying to sell Nebraskans a bill of goods, that he's not an independent, that he's really going to just be with the Democrats when he gets to Washington, D.C. And the clip you heard is just further proof of that from his own mouth that that's exactly what he's going to do.
6: Conversation today here on the Scott Jennings Show with Senator Pete Ricketts of Nebraska. Senator, let me ask you about a couple of current events issues. One is going on in the Senate right now. It's called the Ratepayer Protection Act. This is the legislation that Republicans are pushing that would effectively protect utility ratepayers from any energy cost increase associated with the building of a data center. It seems to me right now, although it did come out of the House with a strong bipartisan vote, that it is Democrats in the U.S. Senate who are holding it up. What's the deal with this? Do you think you can get it done? And why do you think Democrats might be playing politics with this right now?
12: Well, the Ratepayer Protection Act is just a common sense piece of legislation. As you pointed out, I think 417 House members voted for it and only three opposed. It basically just instructs states to protect the ratepayers in local communities where a data center is thinking about locating. And I tell communities all the time, look, you should negotiate up front to make sure that the data center is going to provide its own power so it doesn't impact your utility rates. And that's what this bill does. Says the Ratepayer Protection Act means that your utility rates will not go up if a data center comes in your community. They also need to be protecting water, and they should ask for other things as well, maybe help with paying property taxes or teacher bonuses, things other states have done. So this is an important piece of legislation to help protect consumers. It did pass the House overwhelmingly, and we tried to pass it through unanimous consent on the Senate floor. The Democrats did block that unanimous consent, but it only takes one person to block a unanimous consent, so we're going to give the Democrats an opportunity to vote for it again. And if they choose to vote it down, one can only draw the conclusion that they're playing politics right before an election rather than trying to help consumers with this common sense piece of legislation to say, hey, if you're a ratepayer and a data center is coming to your community, you shouldn't see your electricity rates go up.
6: Senator, do you think communities in Nebraska that have made deals to build data centers have done a good job negotiating, or do you recommend that these days you can get an even better deal?
12: I think you can get a better deal. Look, with the amount of social media that's going on, how we all use this through our cell phones, but now also throw AI on top of that, the demand for data centers has really increased. And that means that if data centers want to build in your community, you should ask for more. It's just table stakes now to say, don't impact my electricity rates, make sure you're conserving my water. Now it's some communities in Georgia, for example, have them paying their property taxes. That's a big deal in Nebraska. There's a community in Louisiana where, because of a data center going in, teachers got $50,000 bonuses. Their average salary was in the $30,000. So this was a big deal down there. So I think this is something where, again, communities should be the ones who make the decision whether they want a data center. And if they do want to consider it, they should negotiate beforehand to make sure that their rates are going to be protected, their water is going to be protected, and then whatever else they want, whether it's property taxes, they want a school built, they want a road built, that the data center is taking care of that ahead of time.
6: Talking with Senator Pete Ricketts of Nebraska here on the Scott Jennings Show. Last night, Senator, the Senate overwhelmingly passed the Protect College Sports Act. How did you vote and why?
12: I was actually a co-sponsor of that bill, and this is a bipartisan bill that we had over 70 votes on to be able to help make some changes to a system right now that doesn't have any rules. So first of all, this protects our student athletes. It gives them the federal right to be able to receive compensation under NIL and then provides some additional rights with regard to what they can expect from agents who are representing them, capping the fees of agents, making sure that schools are going to continue to provide health care and scholarships even after they leave school, that sort of thing. So give them protections from that standpoint. But it will also set some rules around what schools can then expect with regard to how NIL will work. So while not a perfect bill, it is a great step in the right direction to make sure we will continue to have robust women and men's sports. It is important that we don't allow a system that would somehow drive some of our sports out of different schools. And I think this bill will help make sure that schools will be able to offer that robust offering of different sports.
6: Senator, you've obviously been a leader on this issue. The Senate bill is out. I think they may have a few different ideas about how this should work over in the House. Do you think those differences of opinion can be reconciled? Do you expect a final passage on something before the end of the year?
12: One of the things we did last night is we took a number of amendment votes, and this was in order to be able to help the House be able to pass this bill. So I expect the House will take it up. If we do need to continue to conference it back and forth, that's something that we'll do. But I think this is, again, it's a good start. I would encourage the House to take this bill and pass it. We can continue to work on additional ideas as we go down the road. But I would encourage them to try and get this done before the end of the year. Again, had broad bipartisan support in the Senate.
6: Senator, the Farm Bill got out of the Senate Agriculture Committee the other day. Of course, it was Republicans who passed it. Democrats have been block voting against it. What is in that Farm Bill that Nebraska most needs right now? How urgent is this?
12: Well, one of the things we've been able to do, for example, is update the reference pricing and make the death tax exemption permanent. We've been able to double trade promotion authority in the working families tax cut. So those are all good things we've done. But the Farm Bill gives that five-year certainty on many of these things to be able to make sure that we're adjusting what happens in the Farm Bill over 5 years is how farmers and ranchers then plan for the future. So it's really important from giving that certainty to our farmers and ranchers. It also has a number of bills in there that I've introduced that will, for example, help stop Communist China from buying up our farmland. We'll do verification of organic imports. We have countries that cheat on organic imports when they send them to the United States. That's not fair to our farmers and ranchers, so we want to make sure we're protecting that. So those are some of the things that we've got in there that are going to be able to help with our farmers and ranchers as well.
6: Senator, final question before we take our break here. What's your view on the Trump administration's idea to import beef from foreign countries to try to reduce prices on consumers? What are you hearing from cattlemen out in Nebraska on that?
12: As I've told the White House and I've said publicly, this is not going to work. Bringing in low-quality foreign beef is not going to address the issue the White House is trying to get at, which is trying to bring down prices for consumers. Now, I want to bring down prices for consumers, too. That's a good goal. But the way to do that in the beef industry is to expand the size of the beef herd. We are at lows in the beef herd going back to the 1950s. And, in fact, this will actually have the opposite effect because right now those ranchers are making the decision on whether or not they're going to keep that heifer for the next couple of years or not. And this makes it more difficult to do that planning when you create this disruption in the marketplace. And, frankly, it's costing our ranchers money right now. I've talked to producers who have lost, you know, over $100 a head because of the disruptions in the marketplace this has created. So it really is a policy that's having a detrimental effect on my ranchers and the opposite effect of what the administration wanted to have.
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0: 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Jay Oliver. Over here, don't forget your LI and the PM replay show. It's tonight at 7. It is sponsored by the Town of Islip IDA. And in case you missed it, you'll hear excerpts conversations with Dr. Israel Morawski, also Craig Ferentino, Dr. Ron Sinagra, Ken Abramowitz, and Paul Davis. That's tonight, the replay at 7 right here on 103.9 LI News Radio.
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6: And welcome back to the Scott Jennings Show. Rounding out today's show with Senator Pete Ricketts of Nebraska. Senator, it's a rough and tumble re-election campaign you're involved in out there, and a super PAC that is supporting your opponent, Dan Osborne, is airing a rather graphic a new ad attacking you over the pardon of a man who was convicted of sexual assault nearly three decades after the assault. I'm not going to play the ad because I'm not sure it's fair to your record, but I did want to give you a chance to respond to the substance of the ad and the attacks they're making on you.
12: Well, first of all, as a father and a husband, I've got two daughters. My heart goes out to the victim in this case, Jody Snowgren. It was a terrible crime, and nothing can ever change that. The process on the pardons board is one where we don't let people out of prison. In the case of Mr. Arias, he had served his 14-year prison term, and then we don't even look at felons until after 10 years. In this case, Mr. Arias didn't come to us until 14 years, even after he got out of prison. And what we expect is that the criminal takes responsibility for the crime, that they're remorseful, and that they're showing how they're trying to make up for it. In this case, Mr. Arias had been working in our veterans courts, both in Lancaster County and in central Nebraska. He was a mentor for five other veterans who were mentoring other veterans with PTSD. Mr. Arias was a veteran of the Gulf War, a Marine. And the commander of the American Legion brought came, as well as a number of members of the American Legion, to vouch for him and was requesting that we consider the pardon to give Mr. Arias additional responsibilities in helping give back to veterans. So we want a criminal justice system that rehabilitates criminals, and that's what we consider in the Pardons Board. It is a rigorous process. There's three members of the Pardons Board. I was just one of them, and we did vote to give Mr. Arias the pardon that day.
6: Senator Ricketts,
12: I just want to emphasize that by giving Mr. Arias the pardon, it in no way takes away from the pain the victim felt, right? It's not about trying to say what happened to the victim doesn't count. It is about a system of criminal justice where we try to rehabilitate criminals.
6: Senator Ricketts, I want to shift gears to Iran. Obviously, this is on a lot of voters' minds. It seems to me that President Trump has Iran on the brink of collapse. They haven't exported a drop of oil since mid-July. Their economy is in free fall. The blockade from the U.S. Navy is clearly working. What would your advice be to President Trump right now about how to finish off this conflict?
12: Well, it's important to note that this is certainly putting a strain on a number of families here and farmers and ranchers with the high price of gasoline and diesel. A country that chants death to America cannot be allowed to have a nuclear weapon. And so what the president ought to continue to do is blockade their ports, continue to make sure that they can't get any money for their oil. My understanding is that it's estimated that the oil they've got outside of Iran, their stockpiles there that they're selling, will run out mid-October. So we need to continue to keep the pressure on them, continue to put the pressure on their airlines. Don't let them fly in

0: administration sent them actual cash. The Biden administration released sanctions to give them more cash, and they used that to fund terrorism that killed Americans. They've killed tens of thousands of their own people. They would kill hundreds of thousands of ours if they got a nuclear weapon. We cannot allow them to have that nuclear weapon, so let's keep the economic pressure on them to make sure that they don't have the financial ability to be able to fund terrorism or to build nuclear weapons.
1: Final question, 20-second pitch. You get on an elevator with someone in Nebraska. Why should they send you back to Washington?
0: I've been delivering for Nebraskans for 12 years. Putting more money back in your pockets as governor with some of the largest tax relief in our state's history, keeping people safe with some of the largest investments in public safety and law enforcement in our state's history. I sent our law enforcement down to our state patrol down to the southern border to help when Joe Biden opened up that. And I continue to do the same things in the Senate, putting more money back in people's pockets for working families tax cut, supporting law enforcement. My opponent is trying to sell a bill of goods. He is saying one thing in public and another thing behind closed doors. Democrats are the ones that are funding his campaign. 95% of his money in 2024 came from outside the state of Nebraska. Those liberal coastal elites are trying to buy a senator for New York or California, not one for Nebraska. I will always be a senator for Nebraska.
1: That's Pete Ricketts. He's the incumbent senator from Nebraska. I'm Scott Jennings, and that's our show today. See you tomorrow. Thanks for listening.
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12: Live from the LI News Radio studios in the heart of Islip at Long Island's MacArthur Airport, North Shore, South Shore, all the news from our island in one place. 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

0: 1039 LI News Radio. I'm Jay Oliver. The future of some of Long Island's beaches are in jeopardy after the powerful nor'easter ravaged the shoreline. Damage assessment continues across Nassau and Suffolk counties. Days after the storm first impacted the region, officials in Long Beach say they've experienced some of the most severe erosion that they have ever seen. Well, a Hicksville dentist is now facing charges for allegedly defrauding Medicaid. New York Attorney General Letitia James claims Dr. Suleiman Assimi submitted false claims to Medicaid to the tune of $300,000. The claims were allegedly made between January 2020 and August of 2024, all through Nasumi's practice in Queens. He was arraigned for two separate 40-count complaints, now facing between 5 and 15 years in prison, if convicted. For 1039 LI News Radio, I'm Jay Oliver. Today's news update brought to you by the Town of Islip Industrial Development Agency, where Long Island gets down to business.
1: ABC News, I'm Wayne Cabot. The Supreme Court has just ruled that migrants may be deported to third countries without notice. The justices pausing a lower court order that said the Trump administration couldn't continue a policy that has deported 25,000 people that way already, according to human rights groups. The Venezuelan DoorDash driver shot in the back by ICE in Austin is now being charged by the feds with causing the officer to fire his pistol, allegedly by trying to hit the officer with his car. Data centers will soon become very popular with people, says President Trump after meeting at the White House with AI companies that need those power-hungry centers for computing power. The president reported the meeting was friendly, but there was no word on the AI guardrails the leaders say they want. There is, though, an executive order coming, he says.
2: Renaming artificial intelligence, because it's not artificial. We all agree on that. And we're going to be renaming it superintelligence, officially renaming it.
1: This is ABC News.
3: From the LI News Radio Weather Center, as with the evening, we'll have partly cloudy skies and a low around 57. For Wednesday, some clouds, mostly sunny throughout the day, no chance of showers with a high near 70. Wednesday night, mostly cloudy skies, overnight, low around 59. For Thursday, some clouds, but mostly sunny throughout the day, will stay dry with a high near 74. Thursday night, partly cloudy skies, overnight, low around 63. Friday, mostly sunny with a high near 76. From the LI News Weather Center, I'm Chris Keith.
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16: You're listening to Looking Ahead, sponsored by Water Gap Wellness. My name is Anissa. Thank you so much for joining us. So we do this show to talk about addiction, mental health, recovery, and treatment services, things that you might not hear about on the air. So we're here to talk about them. And we bring in different guests from the community to help us highlight those themes, those topics, and really just talk about the work that they do, the resources that they provide, and also maybe some of the trends that they're seeing come up in their practices or treatment agencies. So our guest this week is Alexis Sternick, who is the founder of Resilience Therapy, which is an outpatient therapy group that provides individual counseling. And they're located on Long Island. Alexis is pretty amazing. She truly meets a need in the community. So she's here to talk about that. And if you're out there, you're listening, you know, there's no wrong way to make the phone call if you do need help. It could be finding a treatment service like Water Gap if you are really, you know, in a state of crisis or heightened stress and you need a program to go away to for a few weeks. That's what we're there for. And then all the way to somebody who wants to see a therapist, you know, maybe once a month, twice a month. You know, it could be anything, right? So people will look for services when they have some mild anxiety or they need help figuring out what their life goals are going to be, or, hey, they've been, you know, drinking too much and they need to go to a detox, or had a recent trauma and their mental state is completely, you know, kind of turned upside down. They don't know where to start or what to do. So we all are human, and we have things that come at us in life, and I always tell people the best thing to do is just call somebody that you know and trust, and start there. So With that, Alexis, thank you for joining us.
17: Thanks for having me.
16: And if you could just tell us about your therapy practice, just like a little overview, you know, and then even like the website or how people can find you.
17: Sure. So Resilience Therapy, the website is www.resiliencetherapygroup.com. And you could find us on Instagram or Facebook as well. It's still new. We're still young and just kind of really launched on our own, but I've been in the field for a bit. I do a lot of individual therapy, and that's predominantly what my practice sees. We also do couples and family work as more of a smaller milieu. And it's myself and one other clinician that will be starting soon. And 16 and up is what I like to say, is we typically see a big span of clients and needs, but I love what I do. I'm very lucky. I think, you know, we can't always all say that, but it's certainly pretty awesome to get to do, to work with such incredible people and people who really come in, whether it's scared to start or, because someone else told them they should, you know, but at the end of the day, people who really decide they want to be there. And I think that's something I've been very fortunate to experience.
16: Yeah. I like that you said that. So somebody might go to therapy because they have a loved one who's saying, you have to go to therapy.
17: Yep. 100%.
16: And like I've found even in our program, they'll call and be like, well, I guess I have to go away to a program for a few weeks because my wife or my child or my parent is telling me I have to. And those tend to be the most transformative stories where mm-hmm. someone comes in because someone else told them to. And then 2 weeks later, they're like, wow, like I really needed this and I feel so much better. And they're getting on track, right?
17: Like, why wasn't it my idea? It's funny. I have a client that I'm obsessed with and she's wonderful. And even this past week, she was like, you know, I don't want to be in therapy forever. And it was really cool because we got to have a totally different and unexpected conversation just about how you utilize therapy. Right. Like you're talking about, you come in almost like a quote unquote crisis state, which is how a lot of people do start. Mm. And then for some people, it really becomes just this significant holding space of, okay, like I'm comfortable talking here in a way that I can't necessarily in my day to day life or with my family, or I need to kind of bounce it off of something, or, you know, this thing that we worked on a year ago is kind of coming back up, but in a different way. And, mm-hmm. and it's so, it becomes, at some point, it really becomes a choice too for people where they're like, you know, this is just a really beneficial tool, mm-hmm. Versus like the stigma that I think really was so attached to therapy for so long and still mm-hmm. is.
16: Yeah.
17: But where people, some stay forever and some stay for a while and come back and some don't. And I think it's such an individual experience.
16: Yeah. And I think our self-care needs change mm-hmm. over time. So 1 year I might really need fitness, right? I might have a lot of frustration going on and I'm like, all right, I just need to like physically move. Yep. And then the next year I might be stressed and need to like read to calm my mind down. Yep. Right. So, year to year, week to week, month to month, decade to decade, like our needs change. And as they change, I think part of self-care is therapy.
17: 1,000%.
16: So like you might not need to stay in for crisis related issues, but I feel like therapy is always a good self-care tool because your needs might change and evolve. And yeah, they might be different than 2 years ago when I was really, really struggling and I needed therapy. But now I might just be like exploring insight and developing different parts of awareness.
17: Right. Like, thank God I'm not in crisis anymore. But you know what? Yeah. It's kind of cool that I'm actually choosing to acknowledge and identify like these other things that could be problematic if I don't take ownership or if I don't personally decide to work on them in whatever way. And like to your point, you made a really good point, like exercise, reading, mindfulness, like all of those things are so significantly important to the day to day. And they can be fostered in therapy. They could be fostered outside of therapy. But again, it's like, if you don't have almost like that stop point of like what's happening and why, you almost don't even get to really address and like figure out for yourself, like as the individual person, like which tool works for me, mm-hmm. which makes the most sense. Like I have to implement all the change right away. I mm-hmm. have to go to the gym 5 days a week. I have to meditate in the morning. I'm like, okay, you know, one change at a time. It sounds so silly, but it's like we get overwhelmed pretty easily. Yeah. So it has to be sustainable also.
16: It is like working out. Like if you just jump in and start running 3 miles a day, you're
17: never going to do it
16: again. Well, right.
17: Nope.
16: And I love that you mentioned that because like we get calls, people wanting to come into treatment in our program, you stay at for a few weeks, right? So they'll be like, well, should I bring like a couple of books or like my, I like to draw. Should I bring a sketch pad? And they're always like scared to ask. And I'm like, yes, bring all of those things, right? We want you to start your self-care journey now, like while you're in treatment. If we dictate to you everything you're going to be doing, even in treatment hour to hour, that's not going to be effective when you go home. So there are a couple hours in the evening. We call it like self-directed self-care time where it's like, okay, if you want to start fitness, you want to start working out, great. The person in the room next to you might have a physical limitation, can't work out, and they want to start practicing meditation and reading, right? Like, that's fine. We want you to bring those things. So I think part of the stigma of treatment is like you strip yourself down to almost nothing, you go away to treatment. But now, like, the conversations have been, bring the tools that you want to start implementing. So it's like, all right, when I go home, what's my routine going to look like?
17: And that, I mean, you and I have touched on that before, but like, that is the biggest piece. Like, when someone goes into treatment, if that's the need for them, if they need to be residential, right, for a little bit, like, it's such an important place to start because it really does remove you from like what else is going on in the world and it allows for that initial focus. But then you do come back to reality and you do come back to the world. And I think that's what I appreciate about you and your perspective on it. It's like, this is a start. It's a launching pad. But then when you go back, like you just said, like, what works for you? You know, let's have those tools in place before you get home. So once you're home in the real world, you know what works for you and you can kind of self-soothe to some degree.
16: Yeah. Yeah, absolutely. And a lot of people describe like, you know, the petri dish when they go away to therapy and we do not want that. We want them to feel immersed in their life a little bit so they like know what that's going to feel like when they go home as opposed to just being, you know, one extreme to the next.
17: It's definitely a shock, I think, for a lot of people. It's like, oh my God, I'm doing so well. I'm doing so much better. Wait, what's happening? Why is everything just flooding back? Well, because you're back into reality.
16: Yeah.
17: So to your point, I mean, that's like a really important perspective and like a, I think a really respected approach as well.
16: Yeah.
17: Even as like the individual clinician, you know, who might talk to or see that person post residential.
16: Right.
17: Makes a big difference.
16: Yeah, the transition. So we're going to take a break in just a minute. But one of the things I want to ask you about, you know, we were talking a bit before about how a lot of people enter into either a program or into outpatient therapy with your practice, with something going on that doesn't work for them. It's usually like a behavior or a pattern or, you know, I'm getting into too many arguments or anger is an issue or drinking is the issue, but there's so much that is underneath that. And I think just normalizing that, like, there's so many things that feed into our patterns that are not healthy, right? It's not just the patterns. And many people are like, I want to turn this thing off. And they keep trying to turn it off, but not, you know, getting into what's underneath it. So I want to talk a bit about that and just have that conversation. Our guest this week again is Alexis Sternick from Resilience Therapy. Really wonderful therapy practice on Long Island. Please check them out. And if you have any questions about the show or want to learn more about Water Gap Wellness, you could give me a call at 646-599-0577. We'll be back in just a moment.

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3: Welcome back. You're listening to Looking Ahead, sponsored by Water Gap Wellness. Our guest this week is Alexa Sternick from Resilience Therapy. And we're just talking about, you know, some clinical issues, some life issues that might come up, and really the best way to go about looking for help, reaching out, going to therapy, or going to a program, depending on what it is that you need. So if you or a loved one are struggling, please feel free to call either one of us. And, you know, these are resources available in the community. And sometimes that's the hardest part. You go online, you go on Google, and you find all sorts of stuff, but you're not really sure who to call or where to turn. So, one of the things we were just talking about is this trend of like people coming to therapy or making a call because of a crisis or a behavior that's not working for them, and the person getting really frustrated trying to stop that behavior over and over again, and that not working, even though they've tried twice, three times, 10 times, right? Mm-hmm. So, Alexis, can you speak to that and maybe some of, this theory of like, you know, finding what's going on underneath or some of the root issues in terms of like more long-term wellness?
4: For sure. Like you and I kind of talked about a little earlier, one of my, and this isn't a little circumventing, but one of my biggest pet peeves is I'll get a call more so from a parent, but from, you know, an initial call that says like, well, do you do CBT? You know, are you a cognitive behavioral therapist? And I almost like, I always hesitate. I'm like, well, how do I respond? Like, yes and no. Right. Like you kind of have to end up diving into like, well, this is how I practice and this is why. And it always ends up with this of like aha moment, you know, and I typically explain to people, right? Like our behaviors, our thoughts, our actions, like all of it, it comes from something. I mean, yes, that's maybe where we're getting like a little bit more psycho mumbo jumbo, but like, it's true. These things get ingrained in us, right? And a lot of them are protective measures or are things we start doing to cope or have soothing or strategy and whatnot. So, you know, I love really explaining to people like, yeah, you know, initially, for example, cognitive behavioral or DBT are tools that are going to be used. We need to use them to start alleviating at the very least some of whatever the negative thing they're coming in for is or that they're reporting is, like you said, drinking, fighting, impulsivity, whatever. Mm-hmm. But at the end of the day, what's fueling that, especially if it's happening over and over again, mm-hmm. right? But that part's not getting addressed. So is it something within the family dynamics? Is it anxiety? Is it OCD or mm-hmm. ADHD? Is it relationships and peer dynamics? You know, there's so many. For every person, it's different. Hmm. You know, there's obviously similarities and things that are relatable, which is wonderful because it, again, kind of reduces stigma around it. Hmm. But there are roots. And, you know, again, I love to joke, like, people become therapists for a reason, mm-hmm. right? Like, many, I can't say most, but many people who are in the field, whether it's, like, what you do and more on an outreach side and really connecting side or – when you're doing direct therapy, like, it's so important, in my opinion, to acknowledge, like, this, we come here for a reason. Like, we're doing this for a reason. Most of the time being, again, different experiences, but something that had us stuck, or something that we've gone through, or that we've, you know, gone through adjacent, whether family, friends, like you said before.
3: Yeah, and navigating is so nuanced in this field.
4: Oh, yeah.
3: What insurance do I have? Where do I live? Do I want outpatient therapy? Do I want intensive outpatient? Do I need residential? Like, these questions are, can be really daunting for somebody to figure out. And they may, you know, people say like, oh, that person's like resistant or they're in denial. It's like, well, hey, they might just be overwhelmed.
4: Yeah. And kind of goes back to what I said, right? Like, one change at a time. You know, you can't, even though, I mean, again, we can go to such an extreme idea of like someone who's blacking out every day drinking, right? But at the end of the day, if we say stop drinking today, unless something so catastrophic happened, they can't, you know, aside from the safety limits on that, but like more from the mental health component, right? Like, it's serving a purpose, you know, not a healthy one necessarily. And that's part of what needs to be replaced and worked on. But like, that, to say to somebody, I'm taking this one tool away that's proven to work so well for you, that's terrifying.
3: Yeah.
4: And then that doesn't really make any sort of change sustainable because it's just too uncomfortable. There has to be some discomfort.
3: There'll be a rebound effect otherwise.
4: Exactly. Like, there has to be almost like, you know, the dipping your toe in the water. You know, not always. It's great. If you can jump right in, jump right in. If you're that person, like, amazing. So exciting. But I think most people coming into it, it's kind of like, I need to dip my toe in. You know, I'm a little, what's in there? What's, is it cold? Is it warm? Is it, what's going
3: to
4: happen?
3: Yeah, it's a process and it sometimes has to be gradual, and even transitional support, like, you know, outpatient providers like you do such an amazing job in the community because I feel like you're the safety net. Right.
4: So hopefully we try.
3: it's twofold. It's either they're coming out of a program like WaterGap and then they need something to buffer the transition and help support them in their needs once they leave a program, or it's prevention services where it's like you're keeping them out of a residential style need. Right. So, it's really twofold. And I think it's just, it's so absolutely needed and people don't realize how many options are out there for them for therapy.
4: One of my favorite things that I've been, you know, I can't necessarily say I expected to work with this or like deal with this, but to your point of like, whether it's prevention or post, you know, residential or post whatever, again, the crisis might be, I do work with people in recovery and I love to say I also work with people in recovery adjacent. And I get a lot of people who, a lot of my younger people specifically, who are coming from backgrounds where some sort of substance use is really just normalized, whether it's like a family thing or cultural. And it almost could, like, there's the fork in the road. Like, are we going to continue abusing or are we going to be misusing? Or like, can I have a respectful relationship with the substance if it hasn't gone too far quite yet? And the conversations around that really ends up being like, well, wait, maybe just because so-and-so participates in it this way, maybe that isn't normal. Maybe that isn't healthy. Like, the perspective shift that almost, again, it's to your point, right? Like, there's the preventative and the educational piece of it, but in a way that's not punitive and that's not, you know, you're not to do this or this happened a few times. So that means you need to go to treatment, but can you rationalize? Can you understand, number one, like, why, whatever, again, it could be drinking, it could be substances, and it could be, driving 300 miles an hour, right? Like, whatever the behavior is, but, you know, do you understand why it's not safe? Do you understand why it's maladaptive? Do you want to participate in it that way? Or do you want to fix it? So that's one of my favorite things to get to do also, you know, really giving somebody the choice, like helping them feel empowered that this isn't something you're being told you have to do.
3: Yeah. And have you, what's the greatest shifts you've noticed from like, from a therapist's point of view in terms of that psychological transformation where somebody, something clicks? Like, what stands out to you if I ask you that question?
4: I mean, I hope I'm answering it correctly. I think, again, I think I'm seeing it more. I see it across the board, but like, especially with my quote unquote younger people, where number one, it's like, oh wait, you're not trying to tell me that my parents are bad or my family is bad or my friends are bad. You're just trying to make me see what I'm doing isn't working for my benefit and for my best interest. And it's like, literally it's, I've heard the aha, and I'm like, and you start laughing and thank God, like, you know, that's just, I think a lot of my personality comes out in the type of therapist I am. So for better or for worse, like, I will kind of laugh, you know, I'll be like, well, yeah, aha. Like, you know, what, what, like you said, what shifted, you know, and they're like, well, I don't want to get into a fight at a restaurant. Mm. You know, I see dad doing that and like, he doesn't remember it the next day and my dad's the best and I love him, but like, I just don't want to be in that path or, you know, like I don't remember what happened this weekend. I know my friends and I had fun, but now I'm so socially anxious and I'm so wrapped up in my thoughts because did I say something or did I do something? So there's truly like this insightful shift, I think is the shift that I see, this like
3: perspective,
4: again, perspective, accountability and ownership of like, well, wait a minute. Maybe a lot of what I'm also feeling, again, whether that's anxiety or for some people, some depression or, you know, stagnancy and relationships and whatnot comes from that place of, again, like almost removing the shame and removing the lack of accountability and the lack of accessibility to changing something and taking control of that.
3: Yeah.
4: Long-winded answer.
3: Yeah, but. Well said, though. I think super relatable, and that's what it's all about. Like, you know, we're not – people think, oh, that could never happen to me. Right. And I feel like none of us are safe from, you know, potentially having an issue with mental health at some point in your life, whether it's due to a loss or anxiety or job stress, relationship stress. Like it, you know, we're all vulnerable to one extent or the other. So I think it's great to just have these conversations and let people know, like, it doesn't mean there's something wrong with you, but there's a way to shift the perspective and open your eyes and really get the support that you need. It's really hard to do on your own.
4: Yep.
3: Much easier to do with support and a guide.
4: Having that third party perspective makes a big difference.
3: Yeah. And someone to bounce it off of that's like non-biased, right? Yep. So Alexis, resilience therapy, fantastic practice. Can you let our listeners know how to find you again, the website?
4: Yes, it is www.resiliencetherapygroup.com. And again, we're on Instagram at @resiliencetherapy_ and on Facebook.
3: Very good. Thank you so much for being our guest this week.
4: Thank you for having me.
3: We appreciate the collaboration and the partnerships. 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If you want to check us out, watergapwellness.com, and we'll see you again next week.
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7: For 103.9 LI News Radio, I'm Jay Oliver. The nation's longest high school football win streak is over. After a weather-delayed matchup between two Long Island schools, Massapequa knocking off Garden City 21-14 at Hofstra's James M. Short Stadium last night. And that ended the Garden City Trojans' 68-game win streak. That's the longest in the nation. The game was supposed to be played over the weekend, but the Nor'easter had other plans. And the Yankees now taking on the Red Sox in prime time. Game one of the best of three in the American League Wild Card Series tonight. This is the seventh time the AL East rivals have met in the MLB playoffs. The lifetime playoff series is split down the middle, with the Yanks winning the ALCS in 1999 and 2003, and then the Wild Card Series last year, Boston winning the 2004 ALCS, also the 2018 ALDS, and the 2021 American League Wild Card Series against the Yanks. For 103.9 LI News Radio, I'm Jay Oliver. Today's news update brought to you by the Town of Islip Industrial Development Agency, where Long Island gets down to business.
8: ABC News, I'm Wayne Cabot. The Supreme Court has just ruled that migrants may be deported to third countries without notice. The justices pausing a lower court order that said the Trump administration couldn't continue a policy that has deported 25,000 people that way already, according to human rights groups. The Venezuelan DoorDash driver shot in the back by ICE in Austin is now being charged by the feds with causing the officer to fire his pistol, allegedly by trying to hit the officer with his car. Data centers will soon become very popular with people, says President Trump after meeting at the White House with AI companies that need those power-hungry centers for computing power. The president reported the meeting was friendly, but there was no word on the AI guardrails the leaders say they want. There is, though, an executive order coming, he says.
9: Renaming artificial intelligence, because it's not artificial. We all agree on that. And we're going to be renaming it superintelligence, officially renaming it.
8: This is ABC News.
10: From the LI News Radio Weather Center, as with the evening, we'll have partly cloudy skies and a low around 57.
11: For Wednesday, some clouds, mostly sunny throughout the day. No chance of showers with a high near 70. Wednesday night, mostly cloudy skies. Overnight, low around 59. For Thursday, some clouds, but mostly sunny throughout the day. We'll stay dry with a high near 74. Thursday night, partly cloudy skies. Overnight, low around 63. Friday, mostly sunny with a high near 76. From the LI News Weather Center, I'm Chris Keith.
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All right. Welcome to Beautify LI Radio. I'm your host, Tim MacArthur, here on LI News Radio. Excited for another great show today. I have a couple of great guests coming in, calling in today, actually. They're not coming in today. They're calling in. But, yeah, a couple of wonderful interviews. God, there's so much going on right now between the nonprofit Beautify LI, trying to really get that going and get it off the ground, having so many great conversations with so many wonderful organizational leaders of other nonprofits here on Long Island, really trying to continue to work together to find ways to keep Long Island clean. So as you all know, if you've listened to this show before, Beautify LI was a passion project of mine. It's been something I've been, you know, trying to get off the ground and thinking about it and acting on for over 10 years now. I used to do local litter cleanups and quickly realized that the places that we would clean, you know, when we'd bring a group together, within a couple of weeks or months, I'd turn around and it's dirty again. So I really started to think about how could we do something on a larger scale to get everyone on Long Island to kind of buy into the idea that we can live on a clean island and we have a responsibility to take care of our island, right? And so that's my goal here, and I'm not looking to do it alone. I need your support. And you know, and I recognize there's so many of these wonderful groups doing this work out there, but rather than have it happening in silos and in different towns and townships, I really am trying to, you know, create an umbrella and a community that, you know, promotes stewardship, which means like kind of taking care of your, you know, the land that we live on and the waterways that, are attached to that on our own. And also volunteership, you know, like showing up to support these organizations. And so that's what Beautify LI is about. And then this show as an extension of that is to help get that messaging out there. And obviously this show, I always say it's a feel good show. We're bringing interesting interviews of people from all walks of life. It's not just about, the environmental issues and causes, and the work that we're trying to do with the nonprofit. It's really, you know, a platform just to entertain and to, you know, raise awareness and hopefully create more engagement from you, our listeners, and help us continue to grow this collective kind of network of organizations and volunteers and residents and neighbors that care about Long Island. So, a couple of quick reminders before we dive into our first interview. Some of the great organizations that we support: the Town of Hempstead continues to host beach cleanups. They rotate every other month, and they team up with the group from AMCES, which is the Atlantic Marine Conservation Society. And every other month they're at Lido Beach or at Point Lookout. And so the next event is Saturday, September 26th from 9 a.m. to 12 noon. It's actually also International Coastal Cleanup Day as well. So those groups will be back at Lido Beach Town Park on that day. And they only encourage you to

0: sign up for an hour and a half out of the 3-hour time slot. They're not going to kick you out if you want to stick around and help out. But yeah, definitely if you haven't done a beach cleanup yet, it is just beautiful to be out there. You might even see some of the piping clover nests that they have protected, and you could bring the family, bring some friends, and enjoy some time together walking around the beach and picking up. It's mostly the small litter because they do it so often. It's the straws and the bottle caps and cigarette butts and things like that. But it adds up. You'd be surprised. Every 2 months we go back and we fill the bottom of a small dumpster with everything that we pick up out there. And then they'll be back at Point Lookout again on Sunday, October 25th, also from 9 a.m. to 12 noon. I know we talk about Save the Great South Bay a lot. They've had some wonderful events this summer, but they're going to also be kicking off for the fall. What they do every year is their Creek Defender program, where they clean the creeks that lead to the Great South Bay. So they go into the woods and along the creeks and in the creeks and try to grab the litter before it makes its way out into the bay. They're kicking off again on October 17th. It's a Saturday, 9 to 11 a.m., I believe. I don't have that in front of me, but I'm pretty sure it's 9 to 11 a.m. And it's right near my home. It's in Patchogue, and they're starting. It's called Tuttle's Creek, and they're going to be organizing at the Home Depot at the Gateway Plaza Shopping Center there in Patchogue. So that's Sunrise Highway and Waverly, and you can find the Home Depot Shopping Center there. So I hope you'll join us. It's also going to be the first event that I'm pulling up with the Beautify Ally Street Fleet vehicle that we have on the road now and is currently being branded. It's going to say Beautify Ally, working together to keep Long Island clean, and then proudly supporting some of the sponsors that we talk about, or the partners you know, that we talk about, which includes Save the Great South Bay, Balloon Mission, the Creek Defender program as well from Save the Great South Bay, and Operation Splash, which is another great organization. They've been around 35 years. They have a fleet of boats. Then they clean the water in the Great South Bay from Babylon all the way to Freeport. They've collected something like 3.5 million pounds of garbage in the last 35 years. Incredible work that they do. Almost all volunteers, really. And so really excited to be partnering with these organizations, as I've said before. And then there's always the Long Beach cleanup group. If you're out there Wednesday nights in the evening, they meet at the end of Monroe Boulevard at 6 p.m. And so, you know, plenty of great events out there. Continue to stay in tune with Beautify Ally for that aggregate calendar and make plans to come out and help us out. And with that said, I'd like to welcome to the show my buddy, Daryl Smith. He's the brother of some dear friends of ours, Stephanie and Don and Jake and Ava. Thanks for coming on the show today, Daryl.
1: Hey, thanks so much for having me on.
0: Yeah, thanks for being here. So I'm really excited to talk to you about your job and your role at the YMCA. We've been chatting for the last, I don't know, a couple of months about getting you here on the show. And so I'm excited we're finally here today because, I mean, everybody's heard of the YMCA, obviously. I mean, it's an organization that's been around, I want to say it's like 170 years or something like that, right? I
1: mean, we've been around, yeah.
0: Yeah, and honestly, as somebody now who's been a member there with my family, you know, having young kids, and gym membership was always like the first thing to go once I had kids because of the expense and all of that. But, you know, as they grew up, I was really excited to become a member with my family for, you know, a wonderful price for the amount of programming and all of the different things, you know, that the facility has to offer, at least in my hometown, and I assume most of them are very similar. But, you know, what can you tell us about the YMCA in general and kind of the history of this great organization?
1: Yeah, absolutely, absolutely. I'm the program director here, so I kind of oversee a lot of little bits that we do here. The YMCA history, started in London in 1844, so you had it a long time ago, George Williams. Right in the middle of the Industrial mm-hmm. Revolution. People had jobs, but conditions were terrible, and opportunities for, like, healthy outlets basically did not exist. So George and a couple of his friends, they got together, and they had the idea of, like, let's work on Bible, let's work on studying the Bible together, let's work on exercise, let's work on widening the scope of people seeing that they need healthier outlets.
0: Mm-hmm.
1: And it just kind of grew from there. They went on the streets, they did talks, they would preach about the YMCA, about the good things they were doing. They called it muscular Christianity back in the day. It's definitely separated from that a little bit. In America, specifically, the first one was in Boston, Massachusetts. And the college I actually attended, Springfield College in Massachusetts, started as a YMCA.
0: Oh, wow. Was that like a

0: spark that kind of got you starting to learn about this great organization? Oh, wow. Very interesting.
1: For sure. You know, me going to college and the Patchogue YMCA being built was pretty timely.
0: Yeah.
1: Definitely worked out and kind of opened my eyes.
0: Oh, very cool.
1: And then, yeah, a little more history, some stuff that some people do know and you know, some rare. James Naismith, the creator of basketball, invented it at the Springfield YMCA training school. So at that college, he invented basketball.
0: Oh, wow. You know, I read something about, you know, the program starting a few years after the YMCA started in America. But I didn't realize that was like the discovery of basketball. That's awesome.
1: Yeah. So he had the idea of trying to bridge the gap between baseball and football. Those were like the predominant sports, something that would keep the, you know, football players and baseball players in shape was his main idea. And then look what it's become today.
0: Wow.
1: Yeah. They had the original peach basket in Springfield in Massachusetts where, you know, he shot the first ball through, all that kind of stuff.
0: Holy cow. What was it made? It was just like wood, and was it a metal ring?
1: It was literally a peach basket that they blew the bottom out of.
0: Wow. That is so funny. I mean, and like I was saying, so the amount of programming that you guys have, you know, I've gone there to work out, to swim. My kids take swim lessons there. We've done classes, yoga classes. I play pickleball. You can walk or run the track. We've been there for birthday parties. We've been there for community events, fundraising. Our facility down here has a rock climbing wall now. I mean, it's like it goes on and on. There's pre-K. So when you say you're the program director, you're overseeing like all of the programs?
1: I like to say I am in charge of all the fun stuff. So I'm in charge of summer camps, sports leagues, kids programs, holiday camp, rentals, birthday parties. We do free teen nights. We do family night out, child watch,
0: Morning
1: care program. Yeah.
0: All right. Well, you hear the music here. We're going to take a quick break. And when we come back, we'll talk more with Daryl Smith from the YMCA about, you know, just how widespread the YMCA is across the country and more about all the programs they have to offer. You heard the list. I mean, there really is no place on earth that I could imagine offers more than the YMCA. So really excited to talk with you more, Daryl, when we get back. All right.
1: You got it.
0: All right. It's Beautify LI Radio. Thanks for listening. We'll be right back.

0: I've been riding motorcycles on our Long Island roads for over 3 decades. 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Or even worse, driving like I didn't exist. 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I know what to do in the aftermath. I'm Mike Levine, Esquire, and I am one of you.
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0: Welcome back to Beautify LI Radio. Tim MacArthur here, talking with Daryl Smith from the YMCA. Thanks again for being on the show today, Daryl.
1: You got it. You got it.
0: So yeah, as we were talking about, as we went into the break, you get to oversee all the fun stuff, which that's great. You're the fun police. You're the fun coordinator. That's amazing.
1: Oh, that's for sure.
0: And how many years you've been doing it?
1: So, I'm getting into my 12th year now.
0: Wow. Yeah. So you've been there a minute. I'm sure you've been a part of a lot of, you know, development of these programs. Some of them I'm sure were there when you got there, but, you know, maybe do you want to dive into some of the details about the summer camps, which obviously just ended as we're back to school now, but you've mentioned to me that you do holiday camps on breaks. You know, you have new programs and things always developing. You guys are even under construction here, which we could talk about, you know, to our local listeners.
1: Yeah, for sure. So, you know, summer camp, I'll touch on it. It is my favorite part of my job. There's no place on earth where you get to see 250 kids to 300, and your goal is, let's have as much fun as possible today. I'm running outside, I'm cheering for kids, they're cheering for me, we're playing games, we have a high ropes course, we have a sport court, we have a literacy special, a STEM special, we have swim lessons every single day there, we have an art specialist, we have 15 full-time teachers on staff. I'm very lucky to say that. That's not a common thing. But I will say that I know I'm lucky with that, and we have really, really solid staff, and we had tons of fun this year.
0: Wow.
1: Pedal go-karts, volleyball court, you name it. We have it going on.
0: Wow. And those, your instructors are they mostly like college kids home for the summer? So it like aligns with them too, or are they full-time employees like you?
1: Yes. Yeah, so, you know, the majority of our group leaders or counselors are going to be college students or high school students heading into college. And then all of our specialists, those like running those little programs are all
0: employees.
1: Teachers. We have guidance counselors on staff. We have really, really strong staff that have been there for a long time.
0: Oh, nice. So even those professionals come in seasonally to work at the Y?
1: For sure. Yeah,
0: oh, nice. Sure. Yeah. And this way you have kind of that leadership level. That's great.
1: Absolutely.
0: Yeah.
1: And then going into the fall, we released a whole slate of youth and family programs. So we have things like basketball class, soccer class, hockey class, dodgeball class. We have for the preschool ages, we do something called Ninja Warrior, where we do like obstacle courses. I'm teaching pickleball to ages 3 all the way to 18 years old because it's such a hot sport.
0: Yeah.
1: Yeah. So we have a lot going on at the Y, a lot for the family, a lot for the kids for sure.
0: Yeah. Like I said earlier, I mean, I've done so many things there myself. I used to love playing basketball. Was kind of my favorite workout because I could do it by myself. I can kind of push myself and I just enjoy, you know, the sport and the art of shooting. And, but then, you know, when I started going there, I started playing pickleball. And the hours were kind of like, I'd go on my lunch and a lot of, you know, retirees. I played with a woman, her name was Chicky. I don't know if you know Chicky, but she's in her 80s, and she was awesome.
1: Oh, yeah.
0: You know?
1: Those old folks, they put some English on that ball. They put some spin on that ball.
0: Yeah, yeah. It's like I say to the young guys when I'm playing basketball, I'm like, hey, I'm in my second prime, right? That's about experience, right? I don't have to be as physically fit or strong as those guys, but it's about being wiser and smarter and using that experience. And that's what they did to me on the pickleball court. But I always knew I wanted to play pickleball because I used to play some tennis a little bit. But, you know, it was actually coming off of a knee injury when I went to do that. And they, you know, basically helped me discover how much I do love it. And that's kind of my go-to now. And with pickleball, I start sweating immediately. You know, it's like within 5-10 minutes. Basketball would take me like a half hour to get really warmed up. But I definitely love it. You know, and like I said, there's so much more to offer there. And then even as a member, I think it's important for people to know if you haven't checked it out, like I said, it's so affordable compared to gym memberships these days.
1: Yeah.
0: I feel like the hours are great, right? You could go in very early. You could stay pretty late. You know, I never had trouble getting on a treadmill.
1: You avoid those super prime time times, 5 p.m. If you can avoid that 5 to 6, you are gold.
0: Yeah.
1: 6 a.m. to 9 p.m. during the week. 7 to 6 on Saturdays, 7 to 4 on Sundays. So nice long hours. The gym and pool are open that whole time.
0: Yeah. And then like when my kids needed swim lessons, they got a discounted rate because we were members, you know, so
1: exactly.
0: It's just like the benefits go on and on.
1: Yeah. And you know, that you really see the discount when you come in.

0: And then my older son's first birthday party he was ever invited to when he hit school age was your nephew's birthday party. And then I walked in the door and I'm like, hey, we've met before. And now our boys are, have been best friends kind of ever since. So, really small world. And then my son has been to one of your basketball clinics a year or two ago.
1: Absolutely.
0: He just said to me today, he really loves basketball. So I was like, you got to take one of Daryl's clinics again. Yeah, and then, you know, you mentioned too that there's some construction going on. So why don't you tell us about the Patchogue Y Reimagined project?
1: Yeah, so Patchogue Y Reimagined, we are the, you know, we are still the newest Y on the island, but we're in the process of forward construction. They had this with the idea that, childcare is tough to come by, especially affordable. You know, we're living in a world of social isolation. So they wanted to be the place for all. And we are expanding childcare. We're in the process of adding, three new classrooms, as well as a new room that we use for our child watch program, which is free babysitting for parents working out.
0: Mm-hmm.
1: We are expanding our wellness center. So our fitness room will be probably twice the size. We've already redone the gymnasium. It's a brand new floor. We have new child watch, new adventure zone. We're building like a ninja course for the slightly older kids. We have lots of really cool stuff coming around the bend. Just to make the family YMCA. We already are, you know, known as the family YMCA. We definitely have a nice community feel. We have people just hanging out, drinking coffee. We got the families coming in for swim lessons. We have the adventure zone, but you know, we're really trying to push that to the next step.
0: Yeah.
1: Yeah, for sure.
0: That's amazing. Yeah. And then I guess, you know, we do have listeners off of the island, but how many YMCAs are there in the country? You know that number?
1: Yeah, I do actually. I did a little research. We have five on the island, five kind of branches on the island. And we have almost 2,600 in the United States alone. So, they are around. One very cool thing about the YMCA membership is the majority of them you can use at any Y. So if you remember the Y in Patchogue and you're on a vacation and, you know, and you don't want to use the hotel gym, chances are you can just use your YMCA membership there as well.
0: Yeah, I guess if you're not in like a remote area, or I mean, 2,600, even if you are, you could get lucky that there's one in a town near you.
1: There are some specialized branches that kind of keep to themselves, but those are few and far between. But the majority of folks, your YMCA membership is nationwide. Yeah.
0: Yeah. Oh, it's so cool and really so interesting. And again, I'm really excited we were able to finally make this interview happen.
1: Yeah.
0: Because,
1: yeah.
0: I mean, 170 whatever years, right? Even just in America, because I believe we started just a few years behind the UK. You know, and I don't know how much they consider themselves a faith-based organization now, but to know that that's where it started and to hear what it has become and what it does for so many people and so many families, I mean, there really isn't, like I said, a place that offers more programming or that has a positive impact such as it does on so many people, you know, all over the country and the world.
1: Yeah, absolutely. We're kind of one of a kind. That's for sure. We use those good values that we learn and we put them every day.
0: Yep.
1: Come to the Y. Check it out.
0: Yeah.
1: Free one pass. Come on down. I'd love to show you around. Yeah.
0: Thanks so much, Daryl. Appreciate the time. It's Beautify LI Radio. We'll be right back. 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Learn how simple somatic practices, breath work, and mindful movement can help release stress, get you out of your head, and reawaken your natural sense of joy and play. Once we are more centered in ourselves, community connections become more meaningful and mutually supportive. 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
3: For 103.9 LI News Radio, I'm Jay Oliver. Communities on the East End, they are still dealing with flooding after this peak weekend's nor'easter. Areas along the Riverwalk and Riverhead near the Peconic River remained underwater as of yesterday. Water's been ankle high, even deeper in some spots. Since last Friday, that's when the storm rolled in. City crews in Riverhead, Flanders, Southampton, and other areas have been working around the clock to mitigate. storm impact. Some Huntington residents, say Huntington Station residents, still without power after this past weekend's storms.

0: massive tree fell on a busy local street on Saturday. Quote, power lines come down with it. PSEG Long Island reported late yesterday that 96% of customers have been restored. Meanwhile, the utility says more than 1,200 trees fell all during the weekend storm. For 103.9 LI News Radio, I'm Jay Oliver. Today's news update brought to you by the Town of Islip Industrial Development Agency, where Long Island gets down to business.
1: ABC News, I'm Wayne Cabot. A jury last hour convicted Ohio pastor and former American Idol contestant Caleb Flynn of murdering his wife during an affair. Ashley Flynn, a school teacher, was shot to death. The mistress took the stand to read incriminating texts. Prosecutors say Flynn staged a home invasion and then tearfully called 911. He faces life without parole. A poll out today finds 71% of Americans do not want data centers. But President Trump said today,
2: I just have to do what's right. All I can tell you is that these big, powerful, very rich, very smart companies are going to be making massive contributions to communities.
1: The president hosting a lunch with AI leaders who fear out-of-control intelligence. The president saying the answer is self-regulation. OpenAI not commenting on a New York Times report that months before OpenAI's artificial intelligence went rogue, two employees raised an alarm and were ignored. This is ABC News.
3: From the LI News Radio Weather Center, as with the evening, we'll have partly cloudy skies and a low around 57. For Wednesday, some clouds, mostly sunny throughout the day. No chance of showers with a high near 70. Wednesday night, mostly cloudy skies. Overnight, low around 59. For Thursday, some clouds, but mostly sunny throughout the day. We'll stay dry with a high near 74. Thursday night, partly cloudy skies. Overnight, low around 63. Friday, mostly sunny with a high near 76. From the LI News Weather Center, I'm Chris Keith.
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0: Okay, just after 5 o'clock Eastern Time here on Beautify LI Radio, coming to you from the LI News Radio studio here at MacArthur Airport on Long Island in New York. And it's time once again to flip to the sports section. And I am really excited to welcome back to the show our resident hockey, and more specifically the New York Islanders expert, the coach Tom Baffey from the Drive for Five Islanders fan page on Facebook. And, you know, we're about to kick off this 26-27 NHL season about a week from now. So thanks for coming back on Beautify LI Radio, coach.
1: Great to be here once again. Tim, you do an unbelievable job at the show, and
0: yeah,
1: I'm really
0: thanks.
1: Looking forward to this season and working with you and giving some great Islanders coverage.
0: Yeah, me too. You know, we had you on at the very beginning, and I was so excited to be on LI News Radio. We kicked off the show back in April, April 21st to be exact, and I was actually at the last game of the season. You know, at that point, actually the second to last game of the season, I think, is when we got eliminated, if I remember correctly, from the playoffs. And then the last game, though, we were all there cheering on Matthew Schaefer, hoping he was going to break Leach's record. He wound up just tying it. So we were still excited to be there, even though we just missed the playoffs. But that meant that I didn't have, you know, hockey continued right when I started the show. So I'm really excited for the season to be upon us and, you know, to have these check-ins with you where we could talk about the team and what's going on. So I guess, you know, let's start with where we're at right now. I know last week you attended a scrimmage game at Northwell. How was that?
1: Well, yeah, just this past Tuesday, the New York Islanders and the New Jersey Devils had a rookie scrimmage game at Northwell. It's a really wonderful event that the Islanders went back to. They used to do it a long time ago, and then Lou kind of got rid of it, and now with Dosh back in, they put this event back in. It's really fun for the fans. You get to come out. You get to see some of the prospects play. It's just a nice evening out with fans. I mean, I got to personally take my nephew Carson and my sister and my brother-in-law.
0: Nice.
1: Great for us. My fellow admins, Michelle and Brian, were there with me, and we actually were with some people from the Booster Club, and Gary and Clay, who run the Booster Club, so we all sat together and had a wonderful time. The Devils beat us in the shootout, but, you know, there was definitely some players that stood out in this game that I'm sure fans would be interested in.
0: Yeah, you definitely can kind of see the cream rise to the top in that kind of a scrimmage game.
1: Yeah, it's an exciting time for the Islanders with that, because they really didn't have a good farm system for the past 5 or 6 years. And now Matthew Dosh has built the farm system up. So to see some young players that you know project to be NHLers, that you know have the talent to one day, you know, accelerate to this level and be a part of the future of the New York Islanders is great. And especially Victor Eklund and Cole Eisenman, former first-round picks who were very young, who were in this game, who both looked like you could see the advancement in their game, you could see the advancement in their skating and their skill. And these are two players that are very close to being NHLers. They were very impressive on Tuesday night.
0: Nice. Nice. That's great that you know, attend these things and you're always scouting and analyzing. So that's awesome that you take the time, you know, to go out for those kinds of things. And then Islanders camp started last week as well, right? So what have you heard about that? Any news coming out? Any unexpected developments or buzz that's come your way?
1: Well, first off, rookie camp started last week. Islanders camp actually began yesterday. Camp has now been shortened to like 2 weeks. So it used to camp used to be as long as 4 weeks at one time. Now it's only 2 weeks. They only play 4 preseason games now. The first Islander preseason games are on the road against the Devils, who they played Sunday, and then tonight they play the Rangers. Next weekend, Islander fans can get out to UBS Arena and see the Islanders play the Rangers on Friday night and then the Devils on Saturday night. The biggest thing that's come out right now is the Matt Barzal news, and that is that Matt Barzal is not going to be attending camp. That Barzal had suffered some inflammation in the knee that was surgically repaired. The Islanders today stating for Matthew Dosh that they battled through this last season, were able to get him through the season. He had a very good year last year with 72 points. And now they got to continue to manage this injury, and he won't skate at camp. It doesn't look like he'll be ready for the season opener in Toronto on September 30th. But it does seem like he's only going to miss a couple of games, at most, and they'll probably have to manage this injury throughout the season. That was a bit of a hit to the fan base. I mean, Barton's the best forward on the team.
0: Yeah. But I mean, if you're going to take the time to address it, then you got to do it right, right? You got to give it the time, make sure he is looking good, and then works his way back in. So that makes sense.
1: Absolutely. And look, we all saw it. He suffered a horrific injury.
0: Yeah.
1: You know, I think some fans don't realize sometimes when players in professional sports suffer extreme injuries that require severe, you know, serious reconstructive surgery, that they're never going to be 100% again, and they have to learn how to manage the injury to continue to be an effective professional athlete.
0: Yep. And with that news, the season is about to begin, right? And so, pretty soon, you know, we'll be starting our opening game is on the 30th, right? Obviously a lot has happened in the last few months since the end of last season. Anders Lee is no longer on the team, which still makes us both sad, as well as I'm sure a lot of Islanders fans for a number of reasons, right? But, you know, that means that the New York Islanders had to name a new captain for the upcoming season, and they did that recently too. So how do you feel about Bo Horvat being named as the 16th captain in the franchise's history?
1: Well, to me, it's good and bad to me. You know, I mean, obviously, I'm a big Islander fan, and obviously, you know, I'm going to get behind Bo Horvat. I'm going to get behind him as the new team captain. I want him to do well. I want him to provide quality leadership, you know, inside and outside the locker room, like a man like Anders Lee did. We can remember the great Dennis Poffin, who may be one of the best captains ever in the history of the sport. That's what you hope for Bo. I'm disappointed for Matt, for Barzal, who I thought got stepped over, and I thought should have been the heir apparent in line, but these things happen. I was even for Casey Cizikas getting it for a year, because he would have been the eldest tenured Islander on the team, even if he had gotten for 1 year and then they were willing to give it to Schaefer at the age of 20, I was kind of okay with that. My feeling is, as you know, is that I think they should have signed Anders Lee to the two-year deal, stay on as captain.
0: Transition Matt Schaefer.
1: But this is the direction they went in. Don't know how long they intend to keep the C on Bo before they give it to Schaefer, but he is obviously the stopgap to Schaefer.
0: But I mean, as far as Cizikas or Barzal, I mean, and Horvat, do you hear kind of in your inside circles about how these guys are as leaders? I mean, obviously Lee held the role, so maybe that wasn't necessarily an ongoing conversation about, you know, who else kind of comes off as that kind of leader in the locker room and leader on the ice. But do you have kind of, you know, strong feelings because you've heard and seen how those guys lead the team?
1: That and experience. Obviously, Bo Horvat has been a captain before. He was a captain with the Vancouver Canucks for about 5 years before he got traded to the New York Islanders.
0: Oh, wow.
1: And there was a lot that went on there in Vancouver that made them decide to move on from Bo as captain and to trade him and get him out and name a new captain themselves. So, I mean, there are things that occur. You know, different captains lead different ways. And some are more quiet. Some are more vocal. I do think there's so many things that go into being a good quality captain, from leading on the ice to being a man that you know is going to stand up for your teammates, which to me is a very important quality of a captain, and for knowing how to get the guys together in a locker room and outside. I say that, you know, players need to hang around together outside the facilities. They need to do things together, but, you know, be like a family. And it's the captain's job a lot of times to arrange such things. We'll see how he does. I mean, obviously we're all going to root for Bo to do a good job.
0: Yeah, of course, right? I mean, the big honor for Bo Horvat certainly adds some pressure, but like you said, he's somebody who's been around. So that does make me feel, you know, better myself. I didn't know he was a captain in Vancouver for 5 years. So, I mean, somebody who's experienced like that definitely has a better shot of being able to kind of handle that on top of the day-to-day pressure to perform, right, and all of that. But, I'd love it if you stick around, Tommy. I'd love to keep you into the fourth segment. We don't normally do that with sports, but again, Islanders season is upon us. We're here on LI News Radio, the Suffolk County home of the radio games here, you know, where we, extend the Hofstra broadcast. So definitely want to talk to you some more. I want to talk about your watch parties you got coming up, your road trip in October. So, plenty more with the coach Tom Baffey from the Drive for Five Facebook group when we get back on Beautify LI Radio.

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1: 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Jay Oliver here. Don't forget your LI and the PM replay show. It's tonight at 7 and is sponsored by the Town of Islip IDA. And in case you missed it, you'll hear excerpts of conversations with Dr. Israel Morawski, also Craig Ferentino, Dr. Ron Sinagra, Ken Abramowitz, and Paul Davis. 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
2: Thanks for listening to Beautify LI Radio today. I'm always happy to talk with my buddy, the coach, Tom Baffey, from the Drive for Five Facebook group. It's an Islanders fan page. You could follow them on Facebook, group, on Insta, and on X. That's still true, right, Tommy?
3: Well, yes, that is.
2: Yeah. And, you know, you guys do such a great job. And so I wanted to kind of extend the sports segment today because, again, hockey season is upon us. We're on the airwaves where we broadcast the Islanders games here in Suffolk County. And just as a big fan and I have the honor and privilege, to talk with you and really looking forward to having you on the show pretty often this year so that, we can hear it from one of the most reliable and experienced and knowledgeable sources that we have here on Long Island. But, you guys are hosting a couple of watch parties in the first few weeks of the season, and so I wanted to talk about that. The first event is during the opener on September 30th. It's a road game against the Maple Leafs. That's on Wednesday the 30th, and you're doing your watch party at Borelli's on Hempstead Turnpike in East Meadow, right?
3: Yes, we traditionally do opening night. This is our eighth year now of the Drive for Five. We will be at Borelli's Italian Restaurant, 1580 Hempstead Turnpike in East Meadow. We have the back room to ourselves, courtesy of Frank Borelli, who's a longtime Long Islander. Borelli's is also probably the oldest Islanders establishment left remaining. They've always been famous for being right down the block from Nassau Coliseum, and they have excellent food there, and Frank Borelli treats us really well. So we will be there on opening night. The game starts at 7:30. The party starts at 6:30. He does a very special $12 menu for us. We're going to have a 50-50 charity raffle, by the way. This year, we're going to do Matthew Schaefer's brand new charity. So we're going to be doing raffles throughout the year and also, I own the goodies and things like that. And, of course, we do a group photo, which we put up with the Islanders online. So there'll be lots of fun stuff going on that day. But we will be at Borelli's for the opening night on Wednesday, September 30th.
2: Yeah, and I put it on my calendar, too, because I always have so many conflicts between, the nonprofit, the show, my job, my kids, all of that. So I locked it in, and I am going to be there this time. So I'm excited for that. And, yeah, you mentioned Matthew Schaefer's new charity, another great cause. A lot of Islanders players do this, right, where they have a foundation. Matthew Schaefer's is going to be to provide like a hockey-themed space for children to hang out while their parents undergo cancer treatment. So that's another great cause here that we can show support for, and that'll obviously make a difference in our community here on Long Island. And then you guys are going to be back at R.C. Dugan's, which I know you also, events there for a while. And that's Tuesday, October 6th. That one's an 8 p.m. game. So you'll be kicking off at 7 o'clock. And that's the Rangers-Islanders game, right? So that's going to be a great time, of course.
3: Well, yeah, that's the rivalry night game. It's on Tuesday night, October 6th. We always do the Islander Ranger road games, and they're at the Garden. Mm-hmm. So we will be at R.C. Dugan's at 2314 Hempstead Turnpike in East Meadow. This goes back to our original year, as we've done watch parties at R.C. Dugan's since their rookie season of the Drive for Five.
2: Nice.
3: This is going to be a fun night. It's going to be a Taco Tuesday night, so there's going to be a $3 special for everybody coming down. And for all you people out there who like to have a drink or two, they're going to have $6 Modelo bottles, $5 Bud Light drafts. They're going to have $6 margaritas, and they're going to do $22 Corona bucket. So that, and again, we will have another 50-50 raffle. Mm-hmm. For the Matthew Schaefer charity. And that night, we do a Drive for Five tradition that we do at certain events. We will have birthday cake for all. We're going to celebrate our Drive for Five October and November birthdays for the year. So if you have an October or November birthday, you will get sang to by the Drive for Five, and you will get cake.
2: Nice. I just missed it. December here, but yeah, that sounds great. I'm going to try to lock that one in too. That's, you know, only a week later, but let's see if I could steal that time and protect it on my calendar.
3: We usually do, Tim, so you know, and everybody out there knows this, we usually do about 10 to 11 watch parties per season, usually all for road games, because at the home games, most of it's season ticket holders who are at the home games.
2: Right.
3: So everybody knows how it works throughout the year.
2: Yeah. No, thank you. That's a good reminder. And again, I wanted to make sure I get this correct, so I just looked it up. But the 50-50, Matthew Schaefer's new charity is called the Jennifer Schaefer Child Support Center, and it's at the R.J. Zuckerberg Cancer Center in New Hyde Park. So definitely, again, a great cause that you can support when you come down, have a great time, food specials, drink specials, be with a bunch of Islander fans cheering on our team. And so, you know, check those out. Obviously, all that information is on your social media, right?
3: Yes, it is. And yes, people, we do have a lot of other fun there. We do lots of Islander cheers. It's also a great way to make new friends. If you're an Islander fan and you want to find some friends that you have something common with, you come down to our events, you're going to meet lots of people, and you're going to probably find some people that you really get a connection with and that you get to talk hockey with and, you know, maybe hook up at games or hook up at other things. And you can make some new friendships, which is, is also, for me, the biggest part of it.
2: Yeah, and then you could take it even a step further and come to a road game, right, on the road. You guys are going, is it October 25th?
3: Yes.
2: And that's a Dallas game this year.
3: Yes, the Drive for Five likes to take lots of trips, guys. We do trips for the fans. We do usually two trips a year. We have, last year, for example, we went to Las Vegas. We went to Columbus. We go to different places every year. We've obviously done Philadelphia. We've done New Jersey. We've done Buffalo. We've done Carolina, Washington, D.C. We've done Florida a few times. We've done Nashville a couple of times, Seattle, Vancouver. So this is a new location. We are going to Dallas, and we're going to see the New York Islanders take on the Dallas Stars on Sunday, October 25th. And the day of the game is so much fun because we do a whole pregame. And this year is even going to be more fun because it's a Sunday. So we're going to have Sunday football going on in our pregame as well for everybody who loves football. So we're going to have football and hockey combined in the afternoon. And then, of course, we'll all go off to the game. Usually we get a little bit of coverage from the Islanders and MSG as well. They usually do that for us for the event, and that's also fun for the people going. We already have over 40 people going to this trip.
2: Wow.
3: If you're interested in this trip, you can go on to the Drive for Five Facebook page and go on the featured section. Our lovely Abby Michelle Pasquarelli arranges our hotel rooms, and she has a hotel blocked off with some rooms still remaining if you're interested in doing that. We don't arrange flights. We just do hotels and tickets. Of course, you can get your own hotel if you choose to. You can, you know, that's your own option.
2: Yeah. But just get there.
3: We'd like to offer it.
2: Yeah.
3: We'd like to offer it. And we do some things while we're there. I'm going to be there for 4 days. I'm flying out that Friday morning and then flying home that Monday night. So I'm going to take in Dallas for a couple of days myself.
2: You forgot something very important, though, Tommy. You're also going to be watching the Yankees on their way to the World Series.
3: Hopefully, yeah.
2: Right? Winning playoff games that week.
3: I really hope so. Judge News is a little tough tonight.
2: All right, we got a couple minutes left in the show here, but I want to get to your predictions, your expectations, right? We talked about having realistic expectations, right? Coming into a season where we got to kind of rebuild a little bit, right? Again, we just missed the playoffs last year. So real quick, if you can, in the next minute or so, what's your predictions for this year and what should fans, you know, think going in and expect this year?
3: I think they're in a very similar position as last year. I think they're still in a transition, as Matthew Darche stated, and that the expectation should be that, you know, they'll challenge for the playoffs, they'll be competitive, but likely, unless everything goes really right, they'll probably just miss the playoffs again. But, they can make the playoffs. It's possible. I would just say that I haven't predicted the sixth place, if you want my prediction. I predicted them for sixth place last year. That's where they finished. Mm. I predict them for sixth place this year. I think good things are coming, though, and I think in 27-28, with all that salary cap space and with more young players joining on the big team, I think they've got a bright future ahead.
2: Yeah, agreed. And you never know, right? It's just the beginning here. So we'll see how it all unfolds. And again, looking forward to having you on the show, you know, every once in a while to check in and you know, to talk about the Islanders. So thanks so much for coming on again today, Tommy.
3: Oh, thanks so much for having me again, Tim. It's always a pleasure, and I love talking some hockey with you, and looking forward to seeing you down in a while.
2: I will see you September 30th at Borelli's.
3: That's awesome, my friend. Thanks.
2: All right.
3: Thank you so much for having me on. You do a great job.
2: Thanks, buddy. Have a good night. Thanks to you again for listening to Beautify LI Radio. If you can, mark on your calendars October 17th. Again, that's the day where supporting the Great South Bay's, Save the Great South Bay's Creek Defender program at the Home Depot in Patchogue, and pulling up with our Beautify LI Street Fleet mothership that we just got on the road recently. So please mark it down. 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And, you know, again, thanks for listening. 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
2: For 103.9 LI News Radio, I'm Jay Oliver. The future of some of Long Island's beaches are in jeopardy after the powerful nor'easter ravaged the shoreline. Damage assessment continues across Nassau and Suffolk counties. Days after the storm first impacted the region, officials in Long Beach say they've experienced some of the most severe erosion that they have ever seen. Well, a Hicksville dentist now facing charges for allegedly defrauding Medicaid. New York Attorney General Letitia James claims Dr. Suleiman Assimi submitted false claims to Medicaid to the tune of $300,000. The claims were allegedly made between January 2020 and August of 2024, all through Nasumi's practice in Queens. He was arraigned for two separate 40-count complaints, now facing between 5 and 15 years in prison, if convicted. For 103.9 LI News Radio, I'm Jay Oliver. Today's news update brought to you by the Town of Islip Industrial Development Agency, where Long Island gets down to business.
3: ABC News, I'm Wayne Cabot. A jury last hour convicted Ohio pastor and former American Idol contestant Caleb Flynn of murdering his wife during an affair. Ashley Flynn, a schoolteacher, was shot to death. The mistress took the stand to read incriminating texts. Prosecutors say Flynn staged a home invasion and then tearfully called 911. He faces life without parole. A poll out today finds 71% of Americans do not want data centers. But President Trump said today,
4: I just have to do what's right. All I can tell you is that these big, powerful, very rich, very smart companies are going to be making massive contributions to communities.
3: The president hosting a lunch with AI leaders who fear out-of-control intelligence. The president saying the answer is self-regulation. OpenAI not commenting on a New York Times report that months before OpenAI's artificial intelligence went rogue, two employees raised an alarm and were ignored. This is ABC News.
5: From the LI News Radio Weather Center, for tonight we're going to have partially cloudy skies with a low temperature down to around 57 degrees. Winds will be light out of the north. Wednesday, we're going to have mostly sunny skies all day with a high temperature near 70 degrees. Winds will be out of the northwest around 5 miles per hour. And taking a look at Wednesday night, our skies are going to become mostly cloudy. You can expect the low temperature down to around 59. From the LI News Weather Center, I'm Keith Maloney.
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13: 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And we are doing something unprecedented. So, clear your schedules, get comfortable, and most importantly, get hungry. We are embarking on a special half hour of a culinary journey into one of the most fascinating, beloved, and misunderstood cuisines in the world, American Chinese food. Over this next half hour, we're going to explore how a cuisine born out of necessity and survival during the California Gold Rush transformed into a multi-billion dollar industry. We'll break down the wok techniques, explore the vast difference between this food and authentic mainland Chinese cuisine. And in our final segment, I'm going to give you the ultimate foolproof recipe for the greatest takeout style chicken fried rice you will ever make in your own kitchen. So let's not waste any time. Grab a notebook, sharpen your knives, and let's dive in. To understand American Chinese food, we have to travel back to the mid-19th century. The year is 1849. The California Gold Rush is in full swing, and thousands of immigrants from the Canton region of China, now known as Guangdong, are making the perilous journey across the Pacific. They came seeking Gold Mountain. These early immigrants were predominantly young men, and they brought their rich Cantonese culinary traditions with them. But there was a problem. They didn't have their traditional ingredients. No native mushrooms, no bitter melon, no specialized soy sauce. So, what does a good cook do? They adapt. They started cooking with local American ingredients, broccoli, carrots, white onions, and local beef and pork. They applied traditional Chinese techniques like stir-frying and steaming to whatever they could get their hands on. And thus, the seeds of American Chinese food were planted. Now, as the gold dried up, many of these men went to work building the Transcontinental Railroad. They established Chinatowns in cities like San Francisco. To survive in a hostile, often racist environment, many opened hand laundries and small restaurants. And from these small restaurants came the first great American Chinese culinary invention, chop suey. Chop suey translates roughly to odds and ends, or assorted pieces. Legend has it that late one night, a group of drunken American miners stumbled into a Chinese restaurant demanding food. The chef, having nothing left but scraps of meat and vegetables, threw them all into a wok, hit it with a little soy sauce and garlic, and served it up. The miners loved it. Whether that story is entirely true or just a brilliant piece of marketing, chop suey became a national craze by the 1920s. It was exotic but safe. It was the gateway drug to American Chinese food. In 1882, the United States passed the Chinese Exclusion Act, heavily restricting immigration. But there was a loophole. Merchant status was that loophole. If you owned a high-end restaurant, you could get a special visa to travel to China and bring over employees. Suddenly, opening restaurants wasn't just a business, it was an immigration strategy. To ensure these restaurants succeeded, the chefs had to appeal directly to the American palate. And what do Americans love? Sugar, deep-fried foods, heavy, rich sauces. It kind of resembles breakfast today of all these famous places that do breakfast and lunch all day. It's deep fried foods. It's sugary. It kind of appeals to that. The chefs brilliantly engineered a new menu. They took the delicate, balanced flavors of Cantonese cooking and dialed them up to 11. Sweet and sour pork, which existed in China but was relatively subtle, became battered chunks of pork swimming in a bright red syrupy sauce made with ketchup and pineapple chunks. We saw the invention of egg foo young, essentially a deep-fried Chinese-American omelet smothered in brown gravy. We saw the fortune cookie, which, by the way, isn't Chinese at all. It was actually brought to California by Japanese immigrants in the early 1900s, but Chinese restaurants adopted them as a clever way to offer a sweet dessert to Americans who expected a meal to end with sugar. And let's talk about the king of the menu. This is actually my favorite dish to eat at Chinese food restaurants, which I had to get away from it and make a healthy version of this. General Tso's chicken. The dish was invented in the 1950s in Taiwan by a Hunanese chef named Peng Chang Kui. When he originally made it, it was tart, garlicky, and incredibly spicy. But when he brought it to New York in the 1970s, he added sugar and lots of it. He battered the chicken, fried it crisp, and coated it in a sweet, spicy, sticky glaze. The rest is history. So we are headed in the next segment to the mainland. So I'll leave you with this question. How does the food in Beijing and Sichuan differ from the general trials in your local takeout box? That's something I want you to kind of gather an answer to the question, which we'll provide in the second half of our show. And I hope you like the history of how Chinese food kind of created and adapted to American culture, which most food does based on what you have surrounding you. What is growing in those local farms, what is available at the local market, and you adapt to the times. We adapt to the palate. You adapt to the location that you're in, such as what we do at ECC Eatery. You know, we make breakfast sandwiches, which I'm not into, but based on the area that I'm in, basically because it's Long Island, it's something we have to have on our menu, so we adapt. But we make it our way. We make it with a freshly made focaccia bread. We do our eggs 12 to 18 different ways for that breakfast sandwich. We use some of the best ingredients such as bacon, because all bacon is not created equal like some people think. And yes, we put the best bacon on our breakfast sandwich also. Those are the things we do. We'll talk about more about Chinese food in the second half.
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14: 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Sonny Joy Nelson. She's worked on Trump campaigns, Trump White Houses, and all kinds of political strategy along the way. She takes us inside the midterm polling. What is real? 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
13: 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I am your host, Chef Charles J. Drayton from Exquisite Catering Cuisine, Exquisite Healthy Eats, Chef Charles J. Drayton Private Chef Events, and our newest endeavor, ECC Eatery, located at 140 River Avenue in Patrick, serving breakfast and lunch all day long. Sourdough Saturday and Sundays, where we make our fresh sourdough bread We always do a flavor of the week and a traditional loaf. And every Friday, Saturday, and Sunday, our sea salt sourdough chocolate chip cookies. So we kind of covered the creation of American Chinese food, how the immigration status of the Chinese went to America, especially the West Coast, to get gold. And when the gold dried up, they started opening up some restaurants and created American version of Chinese food, which is sugary, deep fried, and what we now know today as Chinese food. So here is a question. If you walk into a restaurant in Sichuan province or Guangdong or Beijing, what are you eating? The biggest difference between mainland Chinese food and American Chinese food comes down to two things: regionality and the treatment of ingredients. And you kind of use that almost anywhere, right? How you treat ingredients is what you produce and whether or not you like it or not, right? In America, Chinese food is treated as a monolith. You go to one restaurant and get dumplings, northern China. General Shao's is Hunan, Taiwan. And roast pork is Guangdong. In China, the cuisine is highly regionalized into 8 great culinary traditions. Sichuan food is famous for Maya, a numbing, spicy flavor created by the Sichuan peppercorn. It's complex, oily, and fiery. Cantonese food, on the other hand, is delicate. It focuses on absolute freshness of the ingredients, using just a little ginger, scallions, and light soy sauce to highlight the natural flavor of a steamed fish. American Chinese food relies heavily on 3 main ingredients: broccoli, which is Western, carrots, and water chestnuts. Mainland Chinese cooking uses bok choy or gai lan, which is Chinese broccoli, bitter melon, lotus root, and hundreds of varieties of mushrooms and greens you rarely see in a standard U.S. takeout spot. Meat is also treated differently. In China, meat is often used as a flavoring agent or a side component to a vegetable-forward dish. In America, meat is the star. Beef and broccoli is 70% thick cuts of flank steak. But there is one glorious technique that unites them both: velveting and wok hei. Velveting is a secret to why Chinese restaurant chicken is so incredibly tender. The meat is marinated in egg white, cornstarch, rice wine, and sometimes a little baking soda, then briefly blanched in hot oil or water before stir frying. It creates a protective barrier that keeps that meat silky smooth. And wok hei, that translates to the breath of the wok, it's that smoky, slightly singed, complex flavor that you can only get from tossing food in a carbon steel wok over a jet engine style gas burner at 100,000 BTUs. So we've talked the history, we've talked culture, but now it's time to cook. So we're going to segue into the perfect chicken fried rice for you. We explore the 150-year history of Chinese food in America. So now let's make the Chinese food rice. Not the mushy, sad stuff you make with fresh rice. But we're making restaurant-quality, smoky, savory, perfect fried rice. But here is the golden rule of fried rice. You must use day-old fried rice. If you use fresh hot rice, the moisture turns into a sticky, gummy paste the second it hits the wok. You want medium or long grain white rice cooked yesterday, fluffed, and left uncovered in the fridge so it dries out. So here's what you need. 3 cups of cold, day-old, cooked jasmine or long-grain white rice. I tend to use Uncle Ben's. 1/2 pound of boneless, skinless chicken thighs cut into small bite-sized cubes. 1/2 cup of frozen peas and diced carrots defrosted.

0: to the flavor profile. So prep everything, which is our mise en place, which you hear me say every time, from time to time. Stir frying happens fast. So once the wok is hot, you do not have time to chop. Have all your bowls lined up next to the stove. If you don't have a wok, a large saute pan is fine. You're just missing the element of that kind of wok traditional method of cooking. Okay? So you want to velvet the chicken. Toss your cube chicken into with a teaspoon of soy sauce, a teaspoon of cornstarch, and a splash of Zhaoxing cooking wine or dry sherry. Let it sit for 15 minutes. This is that velveting technique we talked about earlier in the show. Get the wok smoking or your saute pan smoking. Put your wok or large skillet on the highest heat your stove can muster. Let it get so hot you see wisps of smoke and add 1 tablespoon of oil. Cook the chicken by tossing the chicken in, spread it out in one layer, and let it sear for a minute. Then stir fry until cooked through. Remove it from the wok or saute pan and set it aside. Clear the chicken, wipe the wok clean, add another teaspoon of oil, and pour in your beat eggs. Scramble them quickly, and they should cook in about 10 seconds, and take them out while they are slightly still soft. Add your last tablespoon of oil, toss the white onion and the white parts of the scallion, cook for about 30 seconds until fragrant, and add the peas and carrots. And here is the main event. Dump in your cold rice, use a spatula to break up any clumps, press the rice flat against the hot metal of the saute pan or wok, let it toast for a few seconds, and then toss. And this is how you build flavor. Put your sauce mixture over the rice, toss aggressively until every grain of the rice is stained with a beautiful dark brown. Add the chicken and the eggs back in. Break the eggs up into the rice. To finish, turn off the heat, toss in the green parts of your scallion, and give it one final toss. Plate it up, folks, and I promise you will never need another takeout menu again. The secret is the dark soy sauce, the day-old rice, and the cornstarch on the chicken. And that brings us to the end of our journey. We've gone from the gold mines of California to the invention of General Chow's to the blistering heat of the carbon steel wok. American Chinese food isn't just a bastardization of another culture's food. Is unique, incredible, resilient cuisine born out of the immigrant spirit of the United States. It deserves our respect, and it definitely deserves a spot on your dinner table. So this is the Chef Charles J. Show on 103.9 LI News Radio. Keep your knives sharp and your woks hot. Thanks for tuning in, and keep cooking from scratch. Protect the history of your food. And I'll see you next time right here on the Chef Charles J. Show.
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3: For 103.9 LI News Radio, I'm Jay Oliver. The nation's longest high school football win streak is over. After a weather-delayed matchup between two Long Island schools, Massapequa knocking off Garden City 21-14 at Hofstra's James M. Short Stadium last night. And that ended the Garden City Trojans' 68-game win streak. That's the longest in the nation. The game was supposed to be played over the weekend, but the Nor'easter had other plans. And the Aggies now taking on the Red Sox in prime time. Game one of the best of three in the American League Wild Card Series tonight. This is the seventh time the AL East rivals have met in the MLB playoffs. The lifetime playoff series is split down the middle, with the Yanks winning the LCS in 1999 and 2003, and then the Wild Card Series last year, Boston winning the 2004 ALCS, also the 2018 ALDS, and the 2021 American League Wild Card Series against the Yanks. For 103.9 LI News Radio, I'm Jay Oliver. Today's news update brought to you by the Town of Islip Industrial Development Agency, where Long Island gets down to

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1: ABC News, I'm Wayne Cabot. President Trump is defending data centers as being good for communities and saying the concerns about rogue intelligence are misplaced, suggesting companies can self-regulate.
2: Whoever wins SI, because now we're calling it again super. We're using the word super because the other word is a fake word. It's just not a, it's not a good, it's not an appropriate
3: Mr.
2: word.
3: Mr.
2: But whoever wins SI is going to win.
1: The Supreme Court says the Trump administration can send migrants abroad to third countries, not their own. The attorneys that sued over the deportation said the order today is devastating to people put on a plane before they ever have a chance to raise a claim. In the trial of the Ohio pastor accused of killing his wife,
4: we, the jury in this case, being duly impaneled and sworn, find the defendant, Caleb C. Flynn, guilty of aggravated murder.
1: He claimed that intruders broke in and killed her. This is ABC News.
5: From the LI News Radio Weather Center, for tonight we're going to have partially cloudy skies with a low temperature down to around 57 degrees. Winds will be light out of the north. Wednesday, we're going to have mostly sunny skies all day with a high temperature near 70 degrees. Winds will be out of the northwest around 5 miles per hour. And taking a look at Wednesday night, our skies are going to become mostly cloudy. You can expect a low temperature down to around 59. From the LI News Weather Center, I'm Keith Maloney.
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16: I'd like to welcome everyone. Frank McKay here. So much more importantly, Oksana Lada is our very special guest. She is a wonderful actress, and you've seen her in so many places, and so many people will remember her as Irina from The Sopranos, and she did such a wonderful job there. Tremendous. But today, we're going to be talking about something much more important. She's a very proud Ukrainian. I'm just coming back from there, and she's going to give us some information on how we can help. A lot of people are asking. A lot of you are out there asking how we can help. Oksana will be a very good to us on telling us how to do so. Oksana, how are you?
17: I'm okay, thank you. I'm okay. I cannot say I'm wonderful, but it's a beautiful day in New York for sure.
16: Listen, there's no question about that, and I guess, you know, it puts everything in perspective. I was just over there, and it's cold, and it's sad, and who's over there on your end? Do you have family still there?
17: I moved out from Ukraine seeking adventure, and I built my life here in the United States. However, all my family, my parents, my sister with her two kids, even grandmother, my aunts, my cousins, everybody's in Ukraine, so I'm very much connected to that country from the bottom of my heart. I am as Ukrainian as I get, so everybody is there. And honestly, for these past 3 weeks, probably been the most difficult 3 weeks in my entire life so far.
16: Could imagine. And for so many people, they point to Thursday, February 24th, 4 o'clock in the morning is where so many of the people in Kyiv certainly started hearing the bombing.
17: Yeah, well, I actually wasn't sleeping that night at all here in New York. And I was following an interview of some person and they announced that they started to bomb. So I actually called my parents right away and they were sleeping and they woke up and I said, Mom, you know, I started to cry. Like, I don't think I've ever cried so much. Like, his hysterically, pretty much. They like, oh my God. And pretty much then after they told me that their city got bombed as well in Western Ukraine because Putin started to bomb pretty much all big cities. That was a nightmare I don't wish on anyone.
16: How much of a foretelling did you have? In other words, how many days prior, weeks prior, a month prior, how soon did you realize that this could be a reality, that this could happen?
17: Many, many people in Ukraine, you know, confirm what I'm saying, including my parents. Up until the end, nobody really believed that he's going to do that. We believed possibly that he will, you know, we've been in war with Russia for 8 years now. So, you know, people thought that he's going to attack east again, possibly. But nobody believed that he's going to go into such a full-scale invasion. Like, I never, if you would tell me that he's actually going to try to bomb Western Ukraine, which is closer to Poland, I would never believe that. So it was quite a shock, and that shock, you know, but it was created, that shock. He did it on purpose because he wanted to cause panic among people, achieved it to some degree. However, you know, people, Ukrainian people are tough, so they composed themselves, started to fight.
16: Yeah, there's no question about that. They are tough people. Everyone in the world is cheering them on, just about your parents. And when you think tough, you know, it sounds like your parents have that tough streak in them, too. Was there any talk of them leaving, or are you urging them, if you don't mind me asking?
17: I'm going to tell you one thing, which I thought was kind of funny. So I, for the first day and probably the first 2 days, I couldn't stop shaking and I would call my parents on FaceTime and I would just like sobbing to the point that my parents started to say, Oksana, you have to like calm down, you know, well, you just have to calm down. So it was kind of made me to, you know, wake up. It made me realize I have to be strong for them as well. Regarding moving, I'm going to say this. There are 40 million people live in Ukraine today. This is unimaginable. 40 million people cannot move out of the country, right? So that's the problem. However, I was begging my sister, who has two small children, I was begging her to leave with the children for time being, because we had an opportunity. So kicking and screaming, she left with two kids. My parents said that there is no way they're leaving. Her husband stayed, of course, you know, because men are needed in the country. And then everybody, I have five cousins, all their husbands are there. Everybody's there near Kyiv. So they actually went in to help the army there. So pretty much everybody's doing what they can there.
16: If you're just joining us a little late or turning on your radios a little late, Frank McKay here. Much more importantly, Oksana Lada is our very special guest. Wonderful actress. And you know her work from so many things, but most memorable. She's part of the greatest show maybe that's ever been created. Arguably, it's one or two. And, you know, to me, it's number one, and that's The Sopranos. What a wonderful job she did on that show, and the casting was just everything from top to bottom. All of that kind of goes out the window when your country is being attacked and invaded by an invader who doesn't seem like he's going to stop, and he doesn't seem like he's got a conscience. That's Putin that we're talking about. But again, Oksana, it's such a different person, a different animal that we're dealing with here than maybe we've dealt with since, you know, who knows, 80 years ago. Nazi Germany maybe was the last time that we saw somebody like this, this determined. Do you have any hope that these peace talks will work, or do you have any hope that Putin comes to his senses? Is there anything that you feel, and you've watched it closely, your heart's in that place, your parents are there, is there anything that you think could change this course of events?
17: First, I wanted to say, yeah, Putin copies Hitler pretty much. Yeah. In everything that he does, he actually does it by the Hitler's book. You know, it's been proven already in his speech, in his action, in his madness, and the way how he brainwashed his population, Russians, because I actually have many Russian friends. Some of them live actually in Moscow, and what they tell me is just scary. Scary how people believe all these propaganda. And we've seen it throughout the history. We've seen it with Germany. It's unimaginable to realize that these people, Germans, actually believed Hitler's propaganda, but they did believe it. And that's happening right now in Russia. Putin's going to stop. No, he will not. She will not stop. And the only thing that can stop him is military. And the only thing that is stopping him right now is Ukraine. So I wish, you know, this country would help a little bit more in terms of being a little bit more tougher on him. I understand that, you know, it's great. The economical sanctions are great. On the other hand, it alienates a lot of Russians as well. I wish we could have just defeat him military-wise and just do something with that man, because he will not stop. We knew how bad he is in Ukraine for 8 years, because Ukraine's been in war with Russia for 8 years. Ukraine's been trying to show to the West that we really have, you know, big problem here, and it's only going to grow. But nobody believed. Nobody believed until today we have this. So the only thing that will stop him, it's the military defeat.
16: Just coming from that part, I just got back after 15 days, and I spent a good part of 5 days in the Ukraine itself. I was in the area of Moldova and Romania and Poland right along the border. Actually, I've been in 12 countries in the last 15 days. People say, on the ground, think that this war ends only with the death of Putin in order for something like that to happen. And again, this is what many people are saying, and I'm open for, you know, anybody to discuss it or dispute it, but that he only ends with his assassination. Now, having said that, in order to get to him, it's got to be somebody who he loves. It's got to be somebody he trusts, if he does have any love. Somebody that he trusts. He's very isolated from what we understand, but I mean, if this is to end, if this is to end, it's probably going to be a Russian general or an oligarch or some family member that kills Putin.
17: Well, we can speculate on it, you know, as much as we would like, but the reality of it is not really likely at this moment, unfortunately. He is guarded. He is very devious and very clever in many ways. And it's proven because he sustained his power for 22 years. He killed all his opposition. So he's the devil incarnated. I believe in that. So yes, I do believe that Ukraine and the world will never be at peace as long as this man lives on this planet. That's my opinion on that.
16: Wonderful actress and proud Ukrainian, Frank McKay here with Oksana. Oksana, what can people listening, what can we do to help the people of the Ukraine? And you're in touch all the time. Your family's there, your loved ones, your friends are there. What can people that want to help, what can they do?
17: Okay, so there are many ways you can donate, of course. There are a bunch of organizations here in the United States. There is one, provided it on my Instagram, actually, the Direct National Bank of Ukraine. That's where my grandmother and my parents donated. You know, you can do that. They accept Google Pay. That helps. But the other hand, there is a great organization in New York City called Razom, Together for Ukraine. I know they are sending medical supplies to Ukraine. I am considering, actually, opening probably my GoFundMe page because, as I mentioned, I know people on the ground in Ukraine, reliable volunteers, and I know what's being needed right now. And what's being needed right now, simple things like boots, like knee pads, gloves for soldiers, not military necessarily, but there are a lot of civilians that join the army. That's where the shortage of simple supplies like those have place. So that's what it's needed. But there's so many ways. And the other ways also. So you can call your representatives in Senate, or there's link. I can provide you with those links. Like, you can give me your email, you know, you can write the letters, and I already have the, you know, example of the letter. You can write to your representatives. You can write to White House. You can write to NATO, as a matter of fact. You can just email them. You can email United Nations because, you know, voice of voter counts. It's a big deal because pressure from people will change. So that's very important, I think.
16: Oksana, there are folks that are obviously Ukrainians around the world that we know as celebrities here in America. You're one of them. You know, a lot of people might not have known right off the bat that you were a Ukrainian, you know.
17: Yes, because I play a Russian character, exactly.
16: Right.
17: I know.
16: They might not think that. Who else is out there? Are you friendly with folks in the business that have Ukrainian blood, that are from the Ukraine? Are there people, you know, whether they're athletes, actors, actresses, singers, are there people that you could point to that, you know, I mean, who knows? Maybe we could get something going, not only with your GoFundMe, which we'll push like hell when it's up and running, and we'll be telling people every day to push. Mila Kunis.
17: Yes, they've been great. They've been really great, and I'm happy to see that, you know, because they have a huge voice. They reached out to a lot of people. I was only, you know, promoting donations so far, but after I spoke to, you know, to my sister and volunteers on the ground there, I realized that I have access to a lot of showrooms with children's clothes here in New York. You know, I have access to many ways to purchase something from here, and I have shipment company that actually can do it for quite reasonable cost. So that's what I'm aiming for my GoFundMe. I feel like I need to help. I need to help because I can't just sit here still. It's heartbreaking to watch this and do nothing.
16: Oksana Lada, once again, is our very special guest. You know her work from so many things, but The Sopranos is what stands out. You know, one of the great shows of all time, and what a wonderful job she and the rest of the cast did. Just absolutely tremendous work. And now she's in the fight of a life, as all Ukrainians are, and we all have to pitch in, and we have to kind of follow what the people need on the ground, or they have no shot in the world. It's one thing to put a little sticker up or put something on your Facebook, but they need help, and they need finances, and they need boots, and they need knee pads. They need things. And Oksana, who's directly in touch with folks on the ground there, we could trust that she knows better than we do because she knows she's in touch with the people. Let's ask you about your family and what they're saying. If you would share with us, you know, say, for example, your sister, what does she say it was like over there? What was her description to you?
17: I don't know if you can describe well, you know. I only know how I felt when I called her after, you know, air raid. and I only know her 9-year-old daughter, which is my niece, was crying and saying, Mom, Mom, where are we going to sleep? Where are we going to sleep? So, you know, that's just one air raid. Lucky, if you can call it lucky, that my family is still in Western Ukraine, but the half of my other family, which are, as I mentioned, 5 of my cousins, their families, children, my grandma, my 2 aunts, they're right near the Kiev, where 20 kilometers from where the hell is happening. You know what? I must say, tough people, because they still laugh. They still find a minute to not fun out of it, but support their spirits with laughing. My mom always sends me some funny things about war, you know, to cheer me up. Tough people. I'm very proud of them, really proud. So it's funny though, like when before war started and now all my friends and, you know, people that I knew here and know here, they would tell me, hey, Oksana, you know, isn't like, aren't you afraid? I mean, the Putin's going to invade. You're just going to give up. First day, you know, when that happened, oh, that's it. Everybody were saying that's it. And I said, no, don't underestimate Ukrainians. You don't understand, you know, how freedom loving these people are. They're not going to give up without the fight. No way.
16: Oksana Lada is who you are hearing. She is the voice that is speaking to us. She is a very proud Ukrainian. Her family is there in Western Ukraine, but in Kyiv, where it's just hell on earth. In Kyiv, Frank McKay here, Oksana Lada, and you know her work from The Sopranos. If you stepped away, Frank McKay reminding everyone, our very special guest again is Oksana Lada, and you know her work from The Sopranos and so much more. Frank McKay here with Oksana. Oksana, do you have a website, a social media site? And I know we're waiting for like the GoFundMe, but in the meanwhile, where could people follow along with what you're doing? Are you active on social media?
17: Yes, you can find probably the most, I'm active the most on Instagram. It's Oksana, OKSANA, underscore Lada, LADA, just like my name, official. Oksana underscore Lada official. That's where I, you know, mostly post about what I'm doing.
16: There are so many actors and actresses that became prominent from The Sopranos, and the popularity of the show was still off the charts. I mean, the new people coming up and they love that show, and I'm sure you see that. I'm sure you hear that come up to you on the street, I'm sure, and say things the same way they would, you know, to Michael Imperiale, Steve Sharip, the rest of those folks. Is there any opportunity where some of your former co-stars may get behind a GoFundMe? Because if you become the point person on The Sopranos for Ukraine, which would be an obvious point, you can get a tremendous amount of attention. I mean, they have Talking Sopranos, Michael and Steven, and it's so popular. I mean, so many
17: people. Yes, I had an episode there. I interviewed with them. It's on my website, actually, if anyone wants to listen to it. But, you know, they're amazing. Actually, it's a good idea. I wasn't thinking about it, but I will definitely reach out to them and see if it can, you know, I'm sure they will be, you know, happy, include me somehow. Yeah, it's a great idea. Thank you. It's a great idea.
16: I mean, I've had both of those guys on the show, and
17: Oh, that's great. No, did interview with them
16: a couple times, and several people, they just seem like the type would be helpful. You know, David Chase, I mean, he seems like a great guy. Did you get to know David well?
17: Yes, David Chase was my probably favorite person on that show. Incredibly intelligent, witty, all good things I can say about him.
16: Well, he's a brilliant man for sure. And mm-hmm. created one of the shows of all time. Call to somebody like that, or an email to somebody like that, to point out that you have this GoFundMe. If they all rally behind it, it's a perfect excuse for them. And listen, anybody with a heart at this point is conscientious of what's going on there and, you know, what the right side of the fight is. You know, I know there are differing opinions, but this is a no-brainer. This is an aggressor coming from a larger country into a smaller country and expected them just to roll over. If Ukraine just falls apart, which I don't believe they will, they're tough people. Moldova's next. I mean, he goes to Moldova. They keep saying, when I was there, all eyes on Odessa. And the reason is all eyes on Odessa is because Odessa has the port, it has the sea, and if it falls, and the Russians were hoping that it would fall quickly, that they would probably move right into Moldova, and Moldova is in the same situation. They're not NATO. It might not provoke a NATO no-fly zone, and he knows that, and he may push the limits
18: on that and go right through. There's a sense of urgency here where people have to get involved. I know you're asking for military support from NATO and from the United States. So is President Zelensky and, you know, a no-fly zone and so forth. You know, that we have no control over. The president and NATO are going to make those kind of decisions. And unfortunately, it's complicated and so forth. But comment on what I just said there. Is this anything similar to what you're hearing back or that you're thinking yourself that Moldova could be next if the Ukraine goes?
17: Moldova will be an easy target for him. An easy target. Like, they don't even have a military, honestly. So they will be really easy breezy for Putin, but it's not gonna happen. I believe in it with all my heart. It's not gonna happen. Ukrainian will fight.
18: You gotta be proud of your president.
17: I'm proud of my people. I'm proud. I always knew they will fight. Unfortunately, the cost will be tremendous that Ukrainian, you know, will end up paying for their freedom. But it is what it is right now. And myself, every day that send the good energy, all help we can. That's why I want to do something real on my part. We can help as much as we can.
18: Oksana, before we let you go, give us a little insight into what it was like growing up in the Ukraine. When did you ultimately come here? And if you touched on it before, my apologies, but specifically, when did you leave the Ukraine?
17: I left Ukraine when I was 20. I studied in university, as a matter of fact, but I always wanted to be an actress. Parents were not really happy about that choice. I don't know, and I decided I was very adventurous. You know, I have a very adventurous spirit, so an opportunity came, you know, to go to the United States, and I was so excited about it. And I moved to New York, and I fell in love with New York, and I stayed here, and I built my life here. To the disappointment of my parents. That's how it is. Growing up in Ukraine, it's a beautiful country. And it will be even more beautiful after this is over. I believe in it. It's a beautiful country, beautiful people, warm people. People that know how to host, meaning like they're very welcoming people.
18: How soon after you came here, and I've got to believe your parents are very proud of you now and the success that you've had as an actress and being part of The Sopranos and so many other things, how long did it take, if ever, for them to say, hey, you made the right move going on?
17: My mom still wishes I would be in Ukraine. It's a very Ukrainian culture, which, you know, very family-oriented. So my mom is still like, oh, my gosh, why did you go so far? You know, I need you here next to me. And she's cute.
18: You guys are terrific. Ukrainians are a tough people, and you're one of them. Listen, they sound tough, and they sound terrific. Our thoughts and prayers are with you and them and your sister and nieces and all your relatives over there. Give us a final thought, if you would. And again, we know your GoFundMe is not up, but I'll tell people and remind them, and we'll replay this when you get it up, and we'll just add that tag. But give us a last thought. Again, you said it before about the boots, the knee pads, but repeat it, if you would. What can people do to help the people in Ukraine?
17: You can donate funds, money to National Bank of Ukraine. That's a good cause if that's what you would like to do. There are some organizations I know that help Ukrainians in New York City. For my fans and for people that I know, I am going to open a GoFundMe page, which just came to me literally after talking to my sister. What I will be doing, I will be packaging it, probably myself. Maybe I'll hire some help. The idea is I know exactly what they need. And I know specific volunteers as well as a company that will deliver these goods directly to these volunteers. So if somebody feels more comfortable donating in this way, it will be great. Because sometimes people say, oh, I don't know where I'm giving my money to. So it depends on what you believe in, right? There's so many ways, honestly, so many ways. But if you want to help, I actually was approached by some ladies and they said, do you know any family, you know, direct family that I can send money to? But people also, you know, rent it in B, you know, that rentals apartments by donating to some families in Kiev or those cities that are really in need of help. There's so many ways, honestly, so many ways. But yes, I'm going to do what I can do through my GoFundMe.
18: And again, if you get your Soprano co-stars.
17: That was a great idea. Yes, that was an amazing idea. Thank you for giving me that idea, actually.
18: Let's build it up.
17: Yeah. Let's build it up.
18: You could raise millions, and you know how to spend it. Again, boots and knee pads are essential for the folks over there. Oksana, one more time, give us, before you go, your website or your social media site, Instagram.
17: Oksana Lada is my name, OKSANALADA. But my Instagram is Oksana_Lada official. You can also find me on my website, OksanaLada.com.
18: Oksana, thank you very much. God bless you and your family. We're behind you 100%. Great job. Congratulations on all your success here as an actress. Your role as Irina in Sopranos is going to last forever, and what a wonderful job you did. Thank you very much for being here.
17: Thank you. Thank you for inviting me. Thank you.
18: You know her work from so many things, but The Sopranos for sure. One of the great shows of all time. Played Irina. She played a Russian, you know, a Russian there, but she's a Ukrainian and a very proud Ukrainian. And when she gets a GoFundMe up, guys, please donate and give till it hurts. Frank McKay signing off. We'll see you all next time.
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6: For 103.9 LI News Radio, I'm Jay Oliver. Communities on the East End, they are still dealing with flooding after this peak weekend's nor'easter. Areas along the Riverwalk and Riverhead near the Peconic River remained underwater as of yesterday. Water's been ankle high, even deeper in some spots. Since last Friday, that's when the storm rolled in. City crews in Riverhead, Flanders, Southampton, and other areas have been working around the clock to mitigate storm impact. Some Huntington residents, say Huntington Station residents, still without power. After this past weekend's storms, a massive tree fell in a busy local street on Saturday. Closed power lines come down with it. PSEG Long Island reported late yesterday that 96% of customers have been restored. Meanwhile, the utility says more than 1,200 trees fell all during the weekend storm. For 103.9 LI News Radio, I'm Jay Oliver. Today's news update brought to you by the Town of Islip Industrial Development Agency, where Long Island gets down to business.
23: ABC News, I'm Wayne Cabot. President Trump is defending data centers as being good for communities and saying the concerns about rogue intelligence are misplaced, suggesting companies can self-regulate.
2: Whoever wins SI, because now we're calling it again super. We're using the word super because the other word is a fake word. It's just not a, it's not a good, it's not an appropriate
24: Mr.
2: word.
24: Miller, Mr.
2: But whoever wins SI is going to win.
23: The Supreme Court says the Trump administration can send migrants abroad to third countries, not their own. The attorneys that sued over the deportation said the order today is devastating to people put on a plane before they ever have a chance to raise a claim. In the trial of the Ohio pastor accused of killing his wife,
4: we, the jury in this case, being duly impaneled and sworn, find the defendant, Caleb C. Flynn, guilty of aggravated murder.
23: He claimed that intruders broke in and killed her. This is ABC News.
1: From the LI News Radio Weather Center, for tonight we're going to have partially cloudy skies with a low temperature down to around 57 degrees. Winds will be light out of the north. Wednesday, we're going to have mostly sunny skies all day with a high temperature near 70 degrees. Winds will be out of the northwest around 5 miles per hour. And taking a look at Wednesday night, our skies are going to become mostly cloudy. You can expect the low temperature down to around 59. From the LI News Weather Center, I'm Keith Maloney.
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26: I'd like to welcome everyone to the Frank McKay Show. Frank McKay here. So much more importantly, Danya Ramirez, just a wonderful talent, actress, producer. She's doing so many things, you know, she'll make your head spin. I remember her from The Sopranos, and she played Blanca, and she should have won. I think she won a SAG award for that, but she should have won every award there was. She was wonderful in that. And the girl who broke AJ's heart, single mom, she was just wonderful in that. But she's, I'm not even a list of her credits here till later. We'll be here all day. She's put an amazing career together, and her latest is a couple different things, but I'm going to talk about Sweet Tooth. Season 2 is upon us. It's a hit with Netflix, and I think Robert Downey Jr. is the executive producer of, I think he is. It's upon us as of yesterday. Danya, how are you?
9: I am doing amazing, like you said. I mean, I'm so grateful to be here talking to you about Sweet Tooth Season 2 and many other things. I have another show, Alert Missing Persons Unit, that's on Fox, and we just got picked up for another season. So I have a lot going on, and I've been so, you know, blessed to have started my career, like you said, from the very beginning, working with incredible people like James Gandolfini on Sopranos, one of my favorite shows to date, you know that? Playing that role, I love the fact that I got to be, you know, back home in New York filming for that amount of time. And it really has paved a lot of, you know, the thoughts of where I wanted to go in my career. So it's been a really great ride.
26: When you get a role like that in a show that many consider maybe the best drama of all time, TV drama. And by the way, that's not saying it lightly. I don't even know. I mean, maybe Breaking Bad, people make an argument, but The Sopranos basically, you know, certainly as far as crime dramas go, it may just be the greatest show of all time. And you played really a wonderful role in it, which was difficult. And it was difficult because you kind of, you know, you're breaking his heart, you're doing, but you just handled it so well. You know, people didn't want to cheer against you because you were an underdog, but you just pulled it off so, so beautifully. Yeah, you really know what you're doing as far as your skill set. Yeah, I mean, tell us a little bit about Sweet Tooth. Before I go on too much, Robert Downey Jr., right, has got involvement in this?
9: Yeah, so it's Robert Downey Jr. and Susan Downey, his wife, produce it, and it's based on a comic book written by Jeff Lemire. Season one was already out on Netflix, and you can, you know, freshen up and rewatch it, or if you haven't watched it, watch it and definitely catch on, because season two is coming out this coming Thursday. And season one is about sort of like this coming of age story of this young boy that happens to be half human, half hybrid, and finding himself in this new world after a big crumble has happened where a pandemic has taken out most of humanity. And so there's these good humans that really are cheering for the hybrids, my character, Amy Eden included, who have now a new purpose in life to protect the hybrids and to give them this new found world that she really believes is theirs, where nature has reclaimed Earth. We film it in New Zealand. A lot of the other characters, season one is just about their coming of age story and getting to know who they are. And season two will be, you know, darker, and I feel like our audience has grown with us a little bit. So my character now finds herself with Jeffers, who happens to have been in really close to Sweet Tooth. His name is Gus on the show. Season one, and they've been separated. The kids have been now captured by the bad guys who called the Last Man. And the journey in season two would be, you know, trying to get them back, unlikely pair, figure out how to get the hybrids back, hybrids safe. And, you know, how far you go for love. You know, how far do you go for love, love for humanity, love for your children, love for the hybrids, love for power from, you know, the villain's perspective. It's a very beautifully shot, you know, adventure drama, you may say. It'll play at your heartstrings the entire time, and it's just really beautifully put together. I'm really proud of it.
26: You should be. I imagine you're very happy with everything as you look back. You've put a great body of work together, and the quality within the body of work is just absolutely terrific. Is there a role that you thought would have gotten or garnered more attention, and it just didn't for some reason?
9: You know, it's interesting that you say that, because I feel like, you know, I've been very, very lucky throughout my career. But yeah, I mean, you sometimes go into something. And what I've learned because of the experiences that I had, for example, with a role like Cinderella, for example, that I played in Once Upon a Time, you know, once upon a time, once the show was over, the Snow White story was over, they opened up a new book, and it was a Cinderella book. And, you know, you go into something, and I've learned to just not have any expectations of what you think or how you think people are going to respond to something. Because I walk into every role just humanizing it and trying to, like, figure out, you know, what it means to be that particular role and in those situations for me, and figure out how to, you know, bring parts of who I am into this character and make him great. And sometimes it doesn't matter what you do. You know, there's an audience already built for a certain show, and they have their vision and expectations of what they think something should be. You know, the response might not be as great as you imagine it to have been. So I think maybe that, I think, you know, I love making the show, so I think it could have gotten a little bit of a better opportunity to really been received differently had it been something brand new. rather than a new book on a show that already existed and even had its own following. That was really any show that you've watched for like 6-7 years, people get attached to these characters, and when they don't have them on the show anymore, they feel like they've been cheated. You know what I mean?
0: Yeah. I agree with you on Cinderella. You played a great Cinderella. I think you were the first Latina Cinderella on screen.
9: Yeah,
0: which
9: I
0: is
9: was.
0: Amazing. That's a nice distinction to have. Give us a little something about Alert before you go. I know you touched on it a little bit, but it's getting a lot of hype.
9: Yeah, it's gotten a lot of hype because Alert Missing Persons Unit, we were picked up, you know, like for as a mid-season replacement for Fox, and you know, we got a lot of attention because people really responded well to it. We only did 10 episodes for the first season. I believe we got picked up for way more for the second season. But, you know, I play this woman, Nikki Batista, who ends up becoming the head of the missing persons unit because her son was taken away from her about 6 years back. So when you pick me up is when she's already 6 years after she's been the head of the missing persons unit, that she thinks that she found her son based in the Philadelphia, you know, police department. It's a lot more grounded. I love playing those kind of roles, and I get to like really tap into a lot of myself and really be gritty and funny in my own way, and you know, reminds me of my soprano days. I really, really find myself lost in that journey. So I love it. Season one is now on Hulu. You can watch it on Hulu.
0: Looking forward to all of this. I know a lot of people waiting to talk to you. Can you give us a website or a social media site where we can follow along with what you're doing?
9: You can follow me at Dania, D-A-N-I-A, J, Ramirez, R-A-M-I-R-E-Z. And I really look forward to sharing more work to come. Now I'm venturing up and writing a book, so look out for that.
0: Listen, congratulations on everything. What a career you're putting together. A lot of talent. We'll be watching both. Thanks for being here.
9: Thank you so much.
0: Dania Ramirez, everyone, wonderful. Actress, I didn't even mention Entourage, memorable in that. She's a wonderful actress. Devious Maids is another one. But I'm a big Sopranos fan, so I kind of got caught up on her there. You know, she was a sympathetic character because she was a single mom, poor single mom. And she'd blown off AJ, who was a freaking loser. You kind of feel because it led him to a suicide attempt, right? I mean, AJ Soprano, you wanted to hate her for that or whatever, but, you know, he's such a disaster. I mean, the fact that she walked away from him and just, you know, just realized he wasn't a winner. You know, who knows what, you know, what happened in her life. The character, you know, would have happened after that. But, I mean, it's very complicated character scheme there. So kudos to her. It was a good arc. Premium Rush was another movie with Joseph Gordon-Levitt and Michael Shannon. Suicide Squad, Helda Pay, and she was the voice in that of Scandal Savage. And, you know, she was in Jumanji, Welcome to the Jungle with The Rock, Kevin Hart. Great career she has going. Dania Ramirez is her name. Check her out in Alert and also Sweet Tooth. Frank McKay signing off. We'll see you next time on The Frank McKay Show.
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16: I'd like to welcome everyone. McKay here. So much more importantly, award-winning actor, really one of the great character actors of our time, Emmy Award-winning Michael Imperioli is here, and whether he's playing a cop or a criminal, he's just terrific in everything I've ever seen him in. And of course, you know him as Christopher Moltisanti in The Sopranos. He will never lose that. No one else could have played that role like he played it. But the latest and what we'll be talking about is Lincoln Rhyme, Hunt for the Bone Collector, and you can see that on Fridays on NBC, and Michael will be there with a great cast. Michael, welcome.
10: Thank you very much for having me. It's good to be here.
16: Yeah, well, let me ask you for a kind of a summary for folks who don't know anything about this, but it is based on a bestseller. Can you give us a little bit of a summary without giving everything away?
10: Yeah, it's based on a series of detective novels, the Lincoln Rhyme series. Lincoln Rhyme is a mastermind crime-fighting detective, like on the level of Sherlock Holmes. And 3 years prior to our story, he is seriously injured and paralyzed by this serial killer that we were hunting called the bone collector. And 3 years go by and the bone collector is dormant. Nothing's happening. He hasn't been caught, but we don't hear from him. And now he's back. And Lincoln Rhyme, who's, you know, confined to a bed in his home, finds a way and assembles a team and through technology, you know, finds a way for himself to fight crime again and specifically hunt the bone collector, the serial killer. So really it combines like the cinematic elements of like a Silence of the Lambs with like the profiling aspect of serial killers and stuff like that with like a, you know, procedural New York City cop show akin to Law & Order SVU or something.
18: Well, listen, it sounds terrific. And, yeah, I mean, the series is great and, again, best-selling series. But it sounds like the type of role, and I can't speak for you, and I'm a non-actor, but it sounds like the type of role that takes a lot of prep and a lot of research going into this. Am I wrong to assume that?
10: Well, my character is Mike Salito. He's a veteran New York detective. He's was the partner of Lincoln Rhyme when Lincoln was, you know, actively on the force. For me, yeah, it's about, I've spent a lot of time with, detectives, specifically New York detectives, learning about many different aspects of the job and, you know, just trying to embody what that is, what that mindset is and where they're coming from, and then also learn various technical aspects like, you know, how to hold a gun, how do you go into a dangerous situation, you know, all that kind of stuff.
18: Listen, it sounds terrific. And by the way, I know you're on the run, so I don't want to keep you too long. But again, let me remind everyone that Michael Imperiale is our very special guest, and we're talking about his latest, and everyone has to check it out on Fridays on NBC, Lincoln Rhyme, Hunt for the Bone Collector. And again, it is a must-see. Who else is with you? Are you working with folks that you've worked with before, or this is a whole new cast for you?
10: Whole new cast for me. The other two leads are Russell Hornsby, who plays the role of Lincoln Rhyme, and Ariel Tippel, and she is Amelia Sachs. And those roles were played by Denzel Washington and Angelina Jolie in the movie The Bone Collector, which came out about, I don't know, 15 years ago. So, so it's based on a book and then a movie that came out of the book. It was series of best-selling novels, so it has a great, you know, DNA and pedigree, and I think it's, you know, really right for TV.
18: Well, listen, congratulations on everything. Your whole career has just been absolutely fabulous. It's still going strong, and this is exciting. If you can, give us a website or a social media site where people can kind of follow along with what you're doing.
10: Real Michael Imperioli on Instagram.
18: Well, listen, Mike, thanks for your time here. I know you're on the run and you got all kinds of things going on. So, thanks for your time and hope to speak to you again real soon.
10: Thanks for having me. Appreciate it.
18: Mike Imperiale is our very special guest, a great actor. You know so much of his work from The Sopranos, and I can't imagine anyone playing Christopher Moltisanti at this point than Michael. And he was absolutely terrific. We had a little bit of a bad connection there, and I don't know why, but and I would have loved to have him on for a little longer. But I just want to remind everyone, check out Lincoln Rhyme, Hunt for the Bone Collector, Fridays at 8 p.m. And 7 Central, 8 p.m. Eastern, and it's on HBO. I'm so used to The Sopranos being. By the way, Sopranos has been off for over 10 years. Keep that in mind. It doesn't feel like that, but it's on NBC. And, it sounds like a smart show. And again, Lincoln Rhyme, Hunt for the Bone Collector is the name of it. And Michael Imperiale plays a detective, brilliant cop, and so forth. But it's based on a series of great books, best-selling books. And again, the name of it is Lincoln Rhyme, Hunt for the Bone Collector. Michael Imperiale has been our very special guest. And again, you go back to some of his other work, and he's done tremendous work in so many different things. Even recently in Mad Dogs, Blue Bloods, California Cation, and Hawaii 5-0, Lucifer, Summer Sam, he co-wrote Summer Sam, if I'm not mistaken. Yeah, he did. And that was directed by Spike Lee. I mean, he's really spread himself out. And again, sometimes you get that big role, that signature role, as as he did with Christopher Moltisanti, and you can't think of him in anything else. But he tries different things. He does a lot of different types of work, and again, a lot of it's based around crime, no question about that. But he is as good as they get. He is a terrific, terrific actor. And, and he's one of those guys who was in Goodfellas and The Sopranos. There's a long list of folks that have, appeared in both of them. And he's one of them. He was Spider as a young actor. He got shot in the foot, if you remember, by Joe Pesci. And he was, asking him to dance and whatever. And he wised back to Pesci's character, and he shot him in the foot. They parodied that in The Sopranos, and he went into a bakery. If you remember Michael Imperiale went to the bakery, and a guy was giving him a bit of lip, and he locked the door, and he kicked. Joey G, he wasn't Vito Spadafora at the time, but he was playing some other role there, and he pushed him out and got everybody out, and he pulled the gun on the guy and ended up shooting him in the foot, and that was kind of the parody of that. But again, I wish I had him long. I was having a bad connection, and unfortunately, but.

0: whatever. He says it better than me, that's for sure. And, you know, we'll take it from there. The Denzel Washington, movie I never saw, but I mean, it's, you know, it got very good reviews as well. But, again, this is, this is another interesting thing to watch, somebody that you knew so well, or I knew so well, and, the Sopranos role, and you see him playing something else. And in this case, a very bright cop. It's different. And if you've seen him in play a cop, he's just very, very, very good. Michael Imperiali, once again, has been our very special guest. Frank McKay signing off. We'll see you all next time.
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4: 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And in case you missed it, you'll hear excerpts of conversations with Dr. Israel Morawski, also Craig Ferentino, Dr. Ron Sinagra, Ken Abramowitz, and Paul Davis. 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
4: For 103.9 LI News Radio, I'm Jay Oliver. The future of some of Long Island's beaches are in jeopardy after the powerful nor'easter ravaged the shoreline. Damage assessment continues across Nassau and Suffolk counties. Days after the storm first impacted the region, officials in Long Beach say they've experienced some of the most severe erosion that they have ever seen. Well, a Hicksville dentist is now facing charges for allegedly defrauding Medicaid. New York Attorney General Letitia James claims Dr. Suleiman Assimi submitted false claims to Medicaid to the tune of $300,000. The claims were allegedly made between January 2020 and August of 2024, all through Nasumi's practice in Queens. He was arraigned for two separate 40-count complaints, now facing between 5 and 15 years in prison, if convicted. For 103.9 LI News Radio, I'm Jay Oliver. Today's news update brought to you by the Town of Islip Industrial Development Agency, where Long Island gets down to business.
7: ABC News, I'm Wayne Cabot. Data centers. A new poll finds 71% of Americans don't want them. President Trump says they're good for communities.
8: They're going to work to make the community happy. That's might be supplying oil and gas. It might be supplying education. It may be helping teachers along financially, helping people along financially.
7: A developer in Pennsylvania is offering to pay each resident $10,000 if their center gets approved. Tech leaders met today at the White House with the president, who suggested they should self-police. Two employees say that they warned OpenAI about a problem months ago before its intelligence went rogue and were ignored, reports the New York Times. An Ohio pastor, Caleb Flynn, has been found guilty of murdering his wife to continue his

0: his affair, his romantic text messages read aloud in court by his mistress. Chicago White Sox, ahead of their playoff matchup, get a good luck letter from the Pope. This is ABC News.
1: From the LI News Radio Weather Center, for tonight we're going to have partially cloudy skies with a low temperature down to around 57 degrees. Winds will be light out of the north. Wednesday, we're going to have mostly sunny skies all day with a high temperature near 70 degrees. Winds will be out of the northwest around 5 miles per hour. And taking a look at Wednesday night, our skies are going to become mostly cloudy. You can expect the low temperature down to around 59. From the LI News Weather Center, I'm Keith Maloney.
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7: 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Dr. Ron, good to have
8: you. Good morning, Jay, and how are you today?
7: I am well. Did you get through that nor'easter okay?
8: Yeah, I did. Just, a lot of branches and leaves all around, but that's about it. Didn't lose power. Saw the people down by the water at a tough time with the rising tides, but, that's commonplace now. Every year we seem to get a pretty good flood.
7: Yep. These things are very common. You know, it's like we turn the page in the fall and we get the first one. Who knows? We usually get them a little bit later, but it is what it is. And hopefully that's not a sign of a rough winter. We'll see what happens there. But all in all, we got great crews and everything else getting the job done. What's on your docket today, my friend? What are we talking about?
8: Today we're going to discuss fatigue. And I'm not talking fatigue. I'm talking about, like, earth-shattering fatigue, because it's a real problem in our society. But I want, before I get to the fatigue, I want to talk about the changes in the nation's health and why we need more than prescription medications as the primary form of treatment and care in our healthcare system. Not a replacement for that, but we need more than that. And I want to look back a little bit. Excuse me, I'm sorry, Jay. When I graduated in the mid-80s, patients were different. I mean very different, Jay. There was very little fibromyalgia. Autoimmunity was not everywhere. People didn't have GERD, IBS, and other gut issues like we do now. Obesity and type 2 diabetes was not commonplace. I ran some numbers, and it's pretty staggering. If you look at some of these numbers, from 1980 to 1985, 6.2 million people globally suffered type 2 diabetes. In 2025, it was 40 million.
7: Wow.
8: 40 million. Obesity in the 80s.
7: Poor diet. Poor diet.
8: Obesity in the 80s, 105 million globally. In 2025, it's close to a billion. Let's continue with that. Autoimmune disease, and this is in the United States now. In the 80s, it was about 22 million people in the U.S. had an autoimmune condition. In 2020, it was 50 million. That's a 40% increase. Neurodegenerative diseases like Parkinson's and Alzheimer's. Parkinson's in the 80s was about 300 per 100,000 people. Today, in 2025, it's 1.1 million. And Alzheimer's in the 80s was about 2.9 million people in the U.S. Today, it's 7.2. Everything's around a low 40 to high 50% increase since the mid-80s. And mental illness is no different. Depression in the 80s, about 4 to 6% of the population. Today, it's 18%. I mean,
7: wow.
8: 20%. One in five people are depressed. So it's quite sobering. When you look at anxiety, they really didn't keep track of it like we look at anxiety today in the 80s. But in the early 2000s, it was 18%, and today it's 27%.
7: Mm.
8: Bipolar in the 80s, 1.2%. Today it's 4%. So we see this going, even digestive orders, IBS in the 80s, your gut issues, your GERD, reflux, about 6%. Today it's 40%. So, and the big one, and this is the most staggering one, in 1984, autism was 1 in 10,000 children. Today, it's 1 in 31. So it's safe to say we're not getting healthier. You know, we really aren't. And, you know, caring for patients is a different world now. I realized this about 15 years ago.
7: Let me ask you, how do you explain, to me, how do you explain that the autism number? I thought it was actually 1 in 36, now down to 31, 10,000 back in the day, 1 in. I mean, what the heck is causing it?
8: I don't think it's one thing. I don't think it's one thing. There's a big
7: environmental
8: vaccines. I think that's part of it. When I was young, I think we had 3 or 4 vaccines. Now these kids get up to 72. I think there's just too many of them. I think it overwhelms the immune system. I also think it's toxins in our environment, toxins in our food supply, air, water. I think it's everything. I don't think you could pin it on one thing. It's like trying to find, you know, what's the cause of cancer? Well, there's not one. There's multiple. So we're looking at the health of the nation, and it's going one way. And again, about 15 years ago, I knew I had to change my practice. I said, there's no way I could ignore nutrition and diet any longer or metabolic repair. People were coming in with just all these different conditions, and we needed more than just what we were doing. So I expanded the practice. I became a functional wellness center. And this includes examining all aspects of a patient's health foundations, the foundations of health, which include insulin levels and blood sugar, thyroid, sex, and adrenal hormones, inflammation, gut function, food allergies, Lyme disease, mold toxicity, Epstein-Barr, vitamin and mineral levels, diet, nutrition, even heavy metals and like mercury, aluminum, lead. There's many things that you have to look at now. You have to look at a person as a functional unit. You have to look at them globally. We can't just examine a symptom like, you know, a gut function. Everything's connected. And this is what we're finding out. When people come in, I'm like, look, you don't have one massive problem. You've got five areas that are sputtering, and they're creating all these types of vague symptoms now that did not exist yet. Well, I wake up, I'm exhausted, I got brain fog, I can't sleep, I got night sweats, from an MD's perspective, he's like, that's not telling me anything. You know, they're just so vague and so broad-based that it doesn't specifically point to one condition like we used to. Can't breathe, asthma. You know what I mean? It was simpler. All the conditions mentioned, you cannot be corrected with prescription medications. And this is why we're the most populated, the most medicated population on Earth. We're only 6% of the world's population, and we consume 65% of the world's prescription drugs. Mm. That's absurd.
7: Yeah.
8: Remember, medications don't get us healthy, but that doesn't mean they don't have a vital role and aren't needed. They comfort us. They ease our pain. They can save our life. But they can't make us healthy. And our whole healthcare system was not derived around trying to restore health. It was treating symptom, illness, and disease, primarily through prescription medications. And that model is not working anymore in the way the world has evolved and what's happened to us. So let's look at fatigue, because that's what I wanted to start with. And, you know, it's a rampant problem. When I started practice, people didn't tell me they were exhausted. I mean, and I'm not talking about tired. I'm talking about, like, just, you know, earth-shattering fatigue, where they, you know, just functioning every day, taking care of, you know, family, job and life is a task. So, you know, people are exhausted. They're gaining weight, and they're really finding it hard to struggle. So what do you think most people blame the fatigue on? What do you think
7: Well, they're working hard. They're working extended hours, sometimes two jobs, not enough to eat. Decent meal, nutritious meal, no.
8: Well, what do most people blame it on in the body, though? What do you think most people would say? Why they're tired? I've got a slow what?
7: Metabolism.
8: Yeah, it's thyroid. Yeah, the thyroid is the red-haired stepchild that gets blamed for it all the time. And to be honest, it from what I've seen in the past 15 years of examining, you know, blood work, and we check every new patient's thyroid numbers, it's very rare to see somebody below the lowest number. The range is 4.5 to about 11.5 for your thyroid hormone. Very rare do we see people under 4.5. So it really doesn't seem to be the primary cause. Now, can it be the thyroid? Of course it can be. At the end, if you have Hashimoto's, which is an autoimmune attack on the thyroid, that can cause problems. But if it's an autoimmune condition, remember, it's not the thyroid, it's the immune system. Your thyroid's the victim. Wherever the immune system attacks in autoimmunity, that's where we name the condition. Rheumatoid arthritis. It's the joints, right? That's your immune system attacking the joints. If you have an autoimmune condition with the skin, it's psoriasis. The skin is the victim. The joints are the victim. That's not the real cause of the problem. It's your immune system. So what we have found to be the biggest cause is adrenal fatigue as the main culprit. And most people don't really understand how the adrenals work. When they think of the adrenals, they think of, you know, a woman sees her child run over by a car and she lifts the front of the car. Well, that's fight or flight. That's like bear, run, mug, or fight. That's rare. Most of the time, our adrenals are used for low-grade stress and also raising blood sugar when it drops. So in between meals, as we use our glucose, our adrenals release cortisol, and it goes to our liver, where we store about 24 hours worth of glucose as glycogen, and it brings our blood sugar back up. So in between meals, and also from the fast that we have every night from dinner to breakfast, you don't wake up with your blood sugar at 40. All through the night, your adrenals release cortisol, and that maintains your glucose between 85 and 95. But what really happens is our diet is so carbohydrate-ridden, so much sugar, that what we're doing is we spike the blood sugar up. And whenever you spike blood sugar up, it doesn't stay there. It comes down. but it doesn't come down to level. It goes below normal levels. So it's spike, crash, spike, crash. And every time you crash, you kick in the adrenals. You kick in the adrenals. So now we give the adrenals almost double duty, you know, from that long fast between dinner and breakfast, in between meals, and now the spiking and dropping. And it really, what happens is, you know, the way our diets are consisted now, your poor adrenals, I mean, remember, they're only the size of a walnut, and they sit on top of your kidneys. They're very small, and they provide an amazing role in our physiology, but we burn them up. So now your blood sugar crashes, and you can't raise it. And that's when those people that just, you know, 2 o'clock in the afternoon, they can't keep their eyes open, or they're driving home, they want to pull the car over, just close their eyes for 3 minutes. That's because your blood sugar crashes out and you can't bring it back up because you have adrenal fatigue. You know, it's also, you need cortisol from your adrenals in the morning.
7: Right.
8: When we wake, we should naturally have high cortisol. It wakes us out of slumber. It raises blood pressure, blood sugar, respiration, heart rate. So the people that have real adrenal fatigue, those are the people that just can't get up in the morning. They can't get going. They just feel like, my God, they're dragging. They look like a wet towel. That's because without proper cortisol in the morning, you get very lethargic when you wake. The next one is inflammation. You know, if you look at every drug commercial, that word inflammation is almost in every one of them. And it's a major issue right now. And when your body's inflamed, it's kind of like moving through quicksand. It really causes massive fatigue. Now, I'm not just talking a little inflammation. I'm talking systemic inflammation throughout your body. So you have to look at the thyroid, obviously. The adrenals are more important. But you really got to check all those inflammatory markers, because if someone's inflamed, you're never going to have energy. You're never going to break that fatigue. And the next one is nutrition. You know, people forget that we need minerals. And, you know, I always show my patients a picture of liver. And what's in liver? Everything. Everything is in liver. Well, we used to eat organ meats. I mean, we were hunter-gatherers, right? What did we eat? Animal flesh, animal organs. Nobody eats liver anymore. Nobody eats animal organs.
7: Oh, isn't that why Hannibal Lecter was the healthiest guy on the planet at one time?
8: Yeah, well, he liked it with a little Chianti and...
7: and a little fa-fa bean there. Huh?
8: Yeah, there you go. Boy, that guy was scary. But my point is, what people don't realize is that for you to create cellular energy, we require minerals. Magnesium's involved in over 600 enzymatic reactions. Zinc is required. We need iron to carry oxygen. So if you're anemic, forget it. You're going to feel like you're half dead. One that most people don't ever think about is copper. Copper is vital to allow the flow of iron through our body. And also in the mitochondria, we require copper to make ATP. And again, where did we find most of these minerals? In organ meats. So when we replaced organ meats, what did we replace it with to get this? Vegetables. You need 4,000 milligrams of potassium a day. A banana is 400. Where are you getting the other 3,600? We're supposed to have 6 to 8 cups of vegetables a day. I mean, I teach this stuff. I'm at the office now. I got here at 6. I'll be here till 6 tonight. Where am I getting 8 cups of vegetables? So we've created a society where we're nutrient deficient. It's almost impossible to derive the nutrients that we require to function through our diet. Dr. Alex Vasquez, he said this: nutrition, meaning diet and supplements, determine the ingredients of human biochemistry, which determines its physiology. Now, physiology is how well our bodies are working. So how well your body's working is based on your biochemistry, which is based on your nutrition. And I run everybody's blood, Jay, and I'm telling you, no vitamin D, very low B vitamins, no zinc, no copper, very little magnesium. So that's another thing that you have to look at. B vitamins especially, you know, B1, which is thiamine, it converts food to energy. B2, which is riboflavin, converts nutrients to energy. B5 converts food to energy. And the list goes on. So we require B vitamins. And again, most of us are very deficient in this. finally, there's chronic fatigue syndrome and chronic infection.
7: Yeah.
8: Epstein-Barr virus. Now, Epstein-Barr virus is what causes chronic fatigue is mononucleosis, mono. And 6 billion out of 7 billion people have had it. So good chance you had it. It's a latent virus, like chickenpox. It stays with us our whole life. You don't get rid of it. Like you get the flu virus, and when you overcome that virus, it's out of your body. These stay with us our whole life, and our immune system keeps them in check. But the problem is when Epstein-Barr becomes active, when our lacking of our nutrients, when we're overstressed, the basics of modern life, if it becomes active, it's a nasty son of a gun. I mean, chronic fatigue can be debilitating, and it also can lead to, Epstein-Barr, that is, can lead to autoimmune diseases, even cancers. So Epstein-Barr is vital. So, in recapping, we have to look at people globally. The age of just, a doctor sitting there with a prescription pad writing out prescriptions is obviously, when we looked at the numbers from the 80s to 2025, and the explosion in all these conditions, you can't just solve that with a prescription. Again, that doesn't mean prescriptions are bad or we don't need them or they don't have a place. But we need to do more. Our healthcare system needs to do more. Mm-hmm. We have to start looking at all these facets of health. You have to look at diet. You have to look at inflammation. You have to look at hormone levels, blood sugar, all these types of issues that we have to look at you as a total person. Once you do that, I always tell everybody, when I run your blood, it's a blueprint. It's my directions. It shows me where you're working good and where you need help. And then when you set up a program with diet change, nutrition and supplementation, and you rebuild the gut and you stabilize glucose, you balance out the hormones, you bring up all the minerals and the vitamins, you reduce the inflammation, lo and behold, people heal. Your body's the most amazing healing machine. But when does it heal? My teacher told me one thing. He was goofing with us, but it was pretty funny. He said, look, your body is the greatest healer we know. So your body's the greatest chef in the world, and he's making an Italian meal. But you forgot the garlic, olive oil, and tomatoes. How's that meal coming out?
7: Yeah.
8: So that's how we look at it. We want to look at your body and see, where are you missing these vital nutrients? Where are you missing these ingredients? Where are you stumbling? And then let's work our way back towards restoring function, restoring physiology through biochemistry, through nutrition. And now your body will start to heal itself. So I think that treating these conditions is limited with medications. And again, that doesn't mean they don't have a place. But, you can do more than treat. You can heal these conditions.
7: No.
8: It's just not a symptom or a singular condition anymore. We have to look at people as a functional unit. And as you know, we don't. I mean, I remember my mom had cancer. And this was in the 90s. And I didn't even know any of this stuff at that point. But I did ask the oncologist, I said, no one's talked to my mom about, what she's eating. And I knew she was drinking soda, eating not good food. And the oncologist looked at me and goes, well, we target the cancer, so we don't really get involved in that part of it.
7: Mm.
8: I'm like, now I look back at that statement, I'm like, that's crazy.
7: Yeah.
8: And they've evolved since then, too. Excuse me, got a tickle in my throat this morning.
7: Yep. So now, listen, all good stuff, Doc. Got to run. I appreciate it.
8: Baby,
7: good stuff.
8: Hey, Jay, thank you, my friend, and I always appreciate you letting me give you my opinion.
7: All is good. It was a good segment. Of course, check out the website, sunrisewellnesscenterli.com, to get a free consult with Dr. Ron. You could call during the business operations of given day during the week at 631-563. 14.
8: Don't forget the Yankee game tonight.
7: 44 Yankees. Yankees in two, huh? How's that? Schlittler's pitching tonight. Let's wrap this thing up.
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11: 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Sonny Joy Nelson, she's worked on Trump campaigns, Trump White Houses, and all kinds of political strategy along the way. 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
7: For 103.9 LI News Radio, I'm Jay Oliver. The nation's longest high school football win streak is over. After a weather-delayed matchup between two Long Island schools, Massapequa knocking off Garden City 21-14 at Hofstra's James M. Short Stadium last night. And that ended the Garden City Trojans' 68-game win streak. That's the longest in the nation. The game was supposed to be played over the weekend, but the Nor'easter had other plans. And the Yankees now taking on the Red Sox in prime time. Game one of the best of three in the American League Wild Card Series tonight. This is the seventh time the AL East rivals have met in the MLB playoffs. The lifetime playoff series is split down the middle, with the Yanks winning the ALCS in 1999 and 2003. And then the Wild Card Series last year, Boston winning the 2004 ALCS, also the 2018 ALDS, and the 2021 American League Wild Card Series against the Yanks. For 103.9 LI News Radio, I'm Jay Oliver. Today's news update brought to you by the Town of Islip Industrial Development Agency, where Long Island gets down to business.
14: ABC News, I'm Wayne Cabot. Data centers. A new poll finds 71% of Americans don't want them. President Trump says they're good for communities.
15: They're going to work to make the community happy. That might be supplying oil and gas. It might be supplying education. It may be helping teachers along financially, helping people along financially.
14: A developer in Pennsylvania is offering to pay each resident $10,000 if their center gets approved. Tech leaders met today at the White House with the president, who suggested they should self-police. Two employees say that they warned OpenAI about a problem months ago before its intelligence went rogue and were ignored, reports the New York Times. An Ohio pastor, Caleb Flynn, has been found guilty of murdering his wife to continue his affair. His romantic text messages read aloud in court by his mistress. Chicago White Sox, ahead of their playoff matchup, get a good luck letter from the Pope. This is ABC News.
16: From the LI News Radio Weather Center, for tonight we're going to have partially cloudy skies with a low temperature down to around 57 degrees. Winds will be light out of the north. Wednesday, we're going to have mostly sunny skies all day with a high temperature near 70 degrees. Winds will be out of the northwest around 5 miles per hour. And taking a look at Wednesday night, our skies are going to become mostly cloudy. You can expect a low temperature down to around 59. From the LI News Weather Center, I'm Keith Maloney.
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26: Welcome to LI in the PM, the best of recent interviews with your host, Jay Oliver, brought to you by the Town of Islip Industrial Development Agency, where Long Island gets down to business.
7: Talking with Dan Panico Pryor about the most important election, ladies and gentlemen, that I have come across in my 30 plus years of doing this job. A lot in the line in 35 days. Paul Davis is a professor with the Institute of World Politics, and nice enough to give us a couple of minutes back on these airwaves right here on Long Island. Paul, great to have you back. 35 days, my friend, we are out of this election. We'll get to that in a second. I want you to sum up the visit of China's president to Washington last week. Xi Jinping, still a lot to uncover. Not only with artificial intelligence, obviously Iran and a component there, they buy 90% of the oil. from that country. And a lot on trade and everything else. Not so much interested in the pandas that'll be heading to the Atlanta Zoo, amongst some of the other categories there. But how would you kind of sum up that visit from last week? Let me hear. And welcome.
0: I'd say from a business perspective, it probably went fairly well for both sides. From a political perspective, the optics were much more in favor of China. In the way that he was feted by the president. The responsibility here is on Trump to ensure that China is at least neutral as far as many of the world issues are concerned, particularly Iran. The major issue should have been and was business, industrial, spying, intellectual property, and AI, where much of the world wanted to see us talk about Iran. I think the president won, at least partially, on the business part of it. On Iran, we still have to sit and wait and see. As Secretary Bass said, the last of the Iranian oil is being offloaded in China right now. So now we have to see where that's going to go.
7: Yeah, I would agree with you on the business aspect. I give that box check to Trump, but certainly in the Iran stuff, I'm still a little bit up in the air, you know, especially with the latest reports of those photos that were given to Iran from China and their technology from high above, to locate some very key spots in their direction, as far as from a tactical standpoint. I'm wondering if that came up behind closed doors.
0: Oh, I'm sure it did. I'm sure there was a lot of talking about that. But then again, this is not exactly something completely out of the ordinary. We have to remember also back in the 80s, during the Falkland Wars, the United States provided England with a lot of intelligence on Argentina and Argentinian locations and satellite photographs from that. So, yeah, this is what happens on the international front. I'm not happy. I wish China hadn't done it. I think they've been talked to about it. It's over and done with, and hopefully China has not going to do it again, depending on how much pressure Trump put them on as far as tariffs and imports and things of that are concerned.
7: I don't know how you trust them, though. That's the problem. You know, the spy balloon from years back, you know, setting up a base in Cuba to spy on this country. I mean, I don't know how you trust Xi with anything he says. You know, maybe not to the point of Iran's president in that interview from last week with Fox News, but certainly, you know, that's certainly up in the air, whatever Xi said.
0: You cannot trust anybody on anything in international politics. I mean, you can't trust Iran. You can't trust the Chinese. You don't trust England. You know, basically, you don't trust. But you have to move along in that fashion.
7: No, especially with England, as you brought up, with those five suspects, who, by the way, were let out on bail.
0: Yeah, they were.
7: How did that happen, Paul?
0: It's England. I mean, I'm surprised the English didn't arrest the person that called in the threat. This is what they've been going over there. I would recommend to everybody that wants to understand how Trump is operating to read his I think it was his second book, The Art of the Comeback. When he talks about needing to sit down with people you hate and do business with them. And this is what he's doing. He doesn't trust China. Regardless of what he says, he doesn't probably like China, but he knows he has to do business with them, so he will sit down and be pleasant with them. And this is the way we're looking at it right now. It's kind of old-fashioned diplomacy.
7: Yeah. And a strained relationship with England. I mean, let's face it, never really good with Starmer. Good relationship with King Charles. I'll give him that. But certainly elsewhere around the UK, it's not that great. Let's face it.
0: Well, England doesn't have a very good relationship with its neighbors like Scotland, Wales, and Ireland. So this is something that is changing rapidly in Europe. We're seeing a conservative right swing in European politics. So it's kind of like, let's sit down and see what's happening. England, I don't know how far England has gotten. I don't know how long it will take them to get back to being normal, if they can. But yeah, that is something we really have to keep an eye on.
7: Paul Davis with us, professor with the IWP, Institute of World Politics. Let's switch gears and head to the, these midterms 5 weeks out. You look at various polls, you know, I'm not a big, big poll guy at this point in time, 535 days out, but, and I gotta take note of the fact, a couple of big races, very tight in Texas, Tallarico and Paxton, maybe a couple of points ahead is, Seattle over Mike Rogers, that's alarming. What is your mindset, at this point in time, especially with so much on the line, and yeah, socialism has been a very big topic over the last 4 or 5 months. What are you thinking right now?
0: I think that from the perspective of the conservative side, the Republican side, there is danger. It's not looking completely good the way it is right now. If you go with the polls, as you said, how much can we trust the polls and the news reporting? I think one of the biggest problems we have right now is the lousy messaging that's coming from the Republican side. They don't seem to know how to get the messaging out or to counter the messaging of the socialist side of the Democratic Party. We hear more and more, well, democratic socialism isn't socialism. It's we all want to do is help all the people. That's got to be countered. And it's got to be, you know, this is what socialism is. This is what they are.
7: Well, I'll tell you how you counter it, Paul. It's false promises, certainly exemplified no better than Zora Mamdani in New York City. I mean, really, has anything come through outside of government-run grocery stores, of which, you know, he did a presser a couple of months ago with the governor about $30 million on the cost. But really, has anything come to fruition?
0: No, and that's the messaging. You're absolutely true. The messaging has to be is, here's the promise, here's what is the facts. Unfortunately, if you watch some of the Democratic or socialist advertising, it's Mondami is great. In 6 months, he has promised this, and this. And that's leadership. Without saying, but he hasn't accomplished anything. That's the messaging that's got to get out. Promises aren't accomplishments.
7: He hasn't done a damn thing outside of trying to tax people on second homes. 5 million plus. I mean, really, the only thing he's done is he's pointed a finger at Israel's prime minister and threatened to arrest him, which he never did. And of course, Netanyahu fought back a couple of days ago to the assembly there, Paul.
0: Well, it's unfortunately the politics in New York City. Here's the other message, and we talk about Mondami is the mayor, blah, blah, blah. What percentage of people in New York City voted? That mayoral election
7: has 11%. Hard to believe. 11%, 1.1 million.
0: Yeah. So this is not exactly pointing to, you know, this man is the height of New York politics, and he's the wonder child. He scared more people from voting. That's the other thing we need to do in the midterms. The Republican Party has got to get the vote out. We cannot let people sit home. Regardless of how they feel, there's a lot of people that don't like Trump, for a lot of different reasons. But you've got to get people over that and say, we can't let Congress go communist.
7: No, I get it. But how important are the economics right now? At $4.50 a gallon, gas, oil prices, you know, at 94, it has gone down. I'll give you that. Diesel's, you know, six and a quarter, thereabouts. You look at, the interest rates have crept past 7. I mean, how do you kind of quell, the economics of it all, knowing the fact we're right in the fall season, it's going to turn chilly very soon. How do you offset that?
0: Well, that's a difficult thing. I mean, you can offset some of the claims. We can talk about the fact that gas prices were higher under certain times during Biden. Diesel, I don't understand at all. This seems to be companies that are just grabbing profit. But the other thing is to point out, unemployment is down. Salaries are up. Businesses are
7: jobs are up. Yeah.
0: Stocks are up. You know, there's a lot of good economic news that's being that's not being put out there, and that's what's got to be put out. Okay, yes, your gas prices are up, but so is your salary.
7: Yeah. And jobs have been added. I mean, we got to be fair here. There's no doubt about it. I get it. There's no question. Somebody asked me the other day, are we in a transition stage, regarding inflation and everything else? And I said, you know, listen, you got to go two quarters GDP to really kind of analyze it properly. As far as being in a recession, which I don't think we're in right now.
0: Close.
7: But, you know, we are in a crunch. There's no question. Will it play a role come November 3rd? It could. You know, that still remains to be seen. Let's focus a little bit on New York and the gubernatorial. The most important election, I think, of a lifetime, right here in the state of New York. And Bruce Blakeman, you know, has crept up again. If you're a numbers believer, he's put it under 10. They got one debate coming up on the 13th. I mean, how do you see this? How do you see this race shaping up at this point in time in Albany?
0: It's New York. The numbers, it's basically the city, Rochester, Albany, and the larger cities that are going to determine it. The rest of the state, unfortunately, doesn't count. So it's going to go to a D. It always will, unless something really, really strange happens.
7: Well, I'll tell you what could happen, and I said this from day one, and I had her on the show. If Kathy Hochul continues to align herself with that of Zora Mamdani, that could be some trouble. Because Mamdani's numbers have dipped, and if that continues to follow suit, who knows?
0: Again, it all comes out to who turns out to vote.
7: Right. That's the key. That's the key, you're right. No question about it. So, we'll see what happens there, but certainly there is a lot on the line. If you had to pick one race around the country, where is the thinking of Paul Davis the night of 11-3 going to be? Where is your focus going to be mainly?
0: I'm probably going to be looking up a lot at Texas. The Democratic candidate, Puerto Rico, shouldn't even be a candidate. But Paxton is also a weak candidate. It was probably the worst candidate
7: Very
0: the
7: weak,
0: Republicans
7: yeah.
0: could have picked.
7: I agree.
0: So a lot of it's looking at Texas, we're going to see exactly which way it's going. And Mike Rogers, I have a lot of hope for, but we'll see.
7: Why was so much emphasis put into Paxton rather than John Cornyn?
0: I can think of is Texas politics. I don't know why. It was a major, major mistake. I think possibly Trump may have had a little bit too of a heavy finger on the scale there. But we're going to see how that ends up.
7: My eyes are going to be on Michigan, and it's hard to believe that Michiganders could be that stupid. To have a guy like Abdul said in place, that's a dangerous, dangerous insertion on Capitol Hill, if you ask me. Very dangerous.
0: Well, yeah, and Detroit's going to have a lot to say about that, hopefully. I can't believe that the factory workers in Detroit, the car manufacturers, are going to and go strong for a socialist just because he has a D after his name. But it's to be seen again how Michigan works out, what goes on, how many people show up. And unfortunately, we go also with Michigan and some of the other states go back to the old Stalinist concept. It's not who votes that counts, it's who counts the votes. And I'm not saying there's going to be a problem with the votes, but it's out there.
7: I'll give you one more before I let you go, and that's California. I'll be looking that way in that Merrill race. And right now, how about Ramden? Again, if you're a numbers person, 11 to 13 point lead over Karen Bass. I mean, that just shows you, the movement that is going on in this country, east, west, north, and south. How about that, Paul Davis?
0: Well, you look at the population of Los Angeles and who's voting again. It's the same thing as Mondami. Promises, promises, promises. I mean, Bass killed herself by her inabilities. But then the way that the election was handled, that with two Democrats are now running. So it's going to go to the more radical because that's the population base in LA.
7: Lot on the line. We'll be talking to Paul down the stretch, professor with the IWP, ladies and gentlemen, the Institute of World Politics. And of course, Paul, well versed, teaches course in the Joint Master of Science, Cyber Intelligence and Security Program, with Capital Technology University. Mr. Davis, always great having you on.
0: Thank you, Jake. Have a good one.
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7: For 103.9 LI News Radio, I'm Jay Oliver. Communities on the East End, they are still dealing with flooding after this peak weekend's nor'easter. Areas along the Riverwalk and Riverhead near the Peconic River remained underwater as of yesterday. Water's been ankle high, even deeper in some spots. Since last Friday, that's when the storm rolled in. City crews in Riverhead, Flanders, Southampton, and other areas have been working around the clock to mitigate storm impact. Some Huntington residents, say Huntington Station residents, still without power. After this past weekend's storms, a massive tree fell in a busy local street on Saturday, caused power lines to come down with it. PSEG Long Island reported late yesterday that 96% of customers have been

0: came together and they did something that few people really, it's almost like a constitution in a way.
1: New York's Governor Kathy Hochul today calling for an outside independent investigation into Cornell University's response to a Jane Doe allegation of a gang rape at a fraternity. The case is being reopened nearly 2 years after prosecutors declined to file charges, the university saying it will work with officials. A massive cyber attack at the FBI, hackers stealing personal data on potentially tens of thousands of employees. A Kentucky state trooper killed during a traffic stop on Interstate 65. Authorities are searching for the suspect and warning that person may be armed and dangerous. This is ABC News.
2: From the LI News Radio Weather Center, for tonight, we're going to have partially cloudy skies with a low temperature down to around 57 degrees. Winds will be light out of the north. Wednesday, we're going to have mostly sunny skies all day with a high temperature near 70 degrees. Winds will be out of the northwest around 5 miles per hour. And taking a look at Wednesday night, our skies are going to become mostly cloudy. You can expect the low temperature down to around 59. From the LI News Weather Center, I'm Keith Maloney.
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